0: harmless.
1: Eli, she's terrified.
2: Hey, birds, leave Gracie alone.
3: They won't hurt you, honey.
4: Come here, sweetie. Come sit with me. Hey, guys, we need to do something special for Michelle tomorrow. It's her birthday.
1: Oh.
4: She's going to be 17.
3: Oh, you don't have to do anything.
1: I'll make a birthday cake for you. Do you like chocolate?
3: Of course.
1: Okay.
4: Wow, our kids are going to sleep tonight.
0: Yeah.
4: They played so hard today.
1: Yeah, they did.
0: What's this funny-looking box?
1: Oh, my Eli here is a genius. That's a solar oven made out of mud, bricks, and silver-colored cracker wrappers.
4: Wow, really? That's ingenuity.
1: Oh, yeah, wow. Eli read the encyclopedia as a kid.
5: I was interested in everything.
1: Yeah.
5: It's really paid off here in the mission field.
4: And now you're building a bridge. Speaking of, could you bring us up to speed on the project?
5: Well, we finished the towers on both sides of the river.
4: That's great. How many bricks did you end up using?
5: I made 3,000 and we used every last one.
0: You made 3,000 bricks?
5: Oh. Well, actually, I hired a bunch of workers.
0: Oh.
5: I went to the village leaders and they suggested men I should hire.
0: How many guys did you use?
5: About 90.
0: Whoa, that's a lot of people.
5: Yeah.
4: What about Ahmad? Has he caused any other problems?
5: He's still trying to turn people against us.
6: Yeah, he wouldn't give Eli any names of potential workers from his village.

0: can start on the deck, and then we're pretty much done.
1: But we have a problem.
0: What's that?
1: We started to dig a hole next to one of the towers to bury the cables.
0: Yeah, the anchor to support the bridge. So what's the problem, Eli?
1: We hit this huge granite rock, the size of a semi-truck trailer.
0: Oh, no.
1: We've been hitting on it with sledgehammers, but it's so hard we can barely chip it.
0: That's a problem. Good morning, Bethany.
2: Good morning.
0: What you working on?
2: Oh, I just finished mixing up some batter for Michelle's birthday cake. Oh, I thought we could have it for dinner tonight.
0: That would be great.
2: Oh, good. Okay, well, here, you sit down and enjoy a cup of coffee with me. It's my morning ritual.
0: Oh, thanks. I have the same ritual in the States.
2: Yeah?
0: Ooh, this is good coffee. Mm-hmm. Oh. Thanks for making Michelle a cake.
2: Oh, it's my pleasure. Susan, your kids have been a tremendous blessing for our three boys, and it's hard to be isolated like this. They have just been so happy since you guys arrived.
0: Oh, yeah. Our kids are having so much fun with your little guys and the animals.
3: Speaking of animals, don't look now, but there's a chicken in your batter.
2: What? Oh, no. Our cake. Stop. Why, you little chicken? Chicken, I mean. Come here, you bad bird. Stop. Okay, I got it. Stop. What a mess. What a mess. I can't believe this. Susan, here. You got to get my camera. It's on the counter.
3: Oh, I got
2: can
3: it.
2: Can you take a picture?
3: Sure. Hold it up. Hold it up. There. What a great picture. Her upper half is white and her lower half is brown.
2: All right. Now, you get out of here and don't come back, you little bird. Well, I don't see any feathers or poop in the batter, do you?
3: No. Let's bake it.
2: Susan!
3: It'll be our little secret.
2: Oh, I love it.
1: See what I mean? Pretty hard rock.
0: And big.
4: It makes pretty sparks when you hit it, but I think you're doing more damage to your sledgehammer than to the rock.
0: This is depressing. I thought maybe we could work around it, but the cable's gotta go right there, under that dumb rock.
1: I was afraid of that.
0: I am so sorry. If only I'd spent a little more time investigating this site before we picked it.
1: It's not your fault. We'll just keep chipping away. It has to give up eventually.
0: If we can't move that rock, we're done.
4: Eli, we have a visitor.
1: Ahmad, what can I do for you?
5: Eli, I told you not to make this bridge, yet you keep working. See that rock? God is against you. This never succeeds. If you keep building, something bad will happen.
1: Yikes.
0: That guy scares me.
1: Yeah, I'm sorry about that, guys. He's not a bad man. He just doesn't understand. This isn't the start we were hoping for, is it?
4: Susan, you okay?
6: Guys, see how the chickens are eating gravel?
7: Why do they do that?
6: The little rocks help them grind up the food in their stomachs.
7: Cool. Look, Kate, I'm a chicken.
8: Rock, rock, rock.
9: When you do that with your neck, you look like a chicken, Isaac.
10: I'm a boy chicken. Cock-a-doodle-doo.
6: You two are crazy.
10: Rock, rock.
7: I think I'll eat this rock.
6: Isaac, don't put that in your mouth. It's filthy.
7: Ooh, ooh, ooh.
6: Oh, now you've done it. Ooh. Come here.
0: This is Susan Brinkman. Did you know that right now there are missionaries all over the world facing challenges, opposition, and even danger? 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
6: Hold still. How'd you get that thing in? It's huge. I can't get it out. I'm sorry, Isaac. It's a little funny.
7: Hey, guys.
11: Isaac, what happened?
7: Your brother got a rock stuck in his mouth.
10: Really?
9: Isaac, can you sneeze it out? Like the pee sucked up, you know?
6: I don't think that'll work.
7: I know. Let's pray.
6: That's a great idea, Ian. Lord, we don't know what possessed Isaac to put this rock in his mouth, but he did it, and now it's stuck. Would you please help us get it out?
9: Or maybe make Isaac's mouth open up wider. Lord, we ask for your help.
6: In Jesus' name, amen.
9: Here, Isaac, let me try. Twist it this way. There, got it.
6: Wow, it came out.
9: That was easy.
3: Oh, it's all slimy.
9: Wow, that's a big rock.
6: That was weird.
9: You must have a big mouth.
6: Thanks, Gracie.
9: Thanks for praying, guys.
6: Let's not forget to thank the Lord. Father, thanks for answering our prayers so quick. We love you. Amen.
12: Amen.
13: Amen.
6: Hey, guys, how'd that chicken get chocolate all over it?
13: I have no idea, but how'd you know it's chocolate?
6: I tasted it.
12: Oh! Yeah.
6: Gross. Oh. Let's name her Chocolate.
9: I heard Mrs. Fader say she's a bad chicken.
6: She's not bad, are you, Chocolate?
3: Today was my 17th birthday. Mrs. Fader made a chocolate cake. Strangely, it tasted a bit like chicken. Mom's really discouraged about the granite boulder down at the bridge site. We can't continue working until they move it. If anyone reading this knows how to get rid of a huge rock, please post a reply.
9: Can I have a kiss goodnight, Michelle?
3: Sure.
14: As the days wore on, Eli and Jack wore out. They gave it all they had, but the rock remained unchanged. Several people responded to Michelle's blog. One person suggested building a fire on the rock, which they tried. When the rock cooled down, they resumed hammering. To no avail.
15: Oh, did you see that, guys? A little piece came off on my last hit. Whew.
3: Impressive. At that rate, we'll finish in, let's see, about 20 years. If only I had anticipated this. I should have known that I couldn't...
15: Susan.
3: I'm sorry. I just can't do this. I need to be alone.
15: Jack, it's not her fault.
16: Yeah, I know, but she feels responsible. It's deeper than this bridge.
15: What do you mean?
16: Well, she feels like she failed in something else years ago, and it still bothers her.
15: Another bridge?
16: No. Susan was an amazing gymnast and hoped to compete in the Olympics one day.
15: What happened?
16: Her coach pushed her too hard, and she quit under the pressure. She felt like she failed herself and her parents.
15: So she never resolved it?
16: No, she never did resolve it. And now, she's afraid to try things because she doesn't want to fail. I suspect that's why she didn't want to get involved in this project.
3: Who is it?
9: Gracie, can I come in, Mommy?
3: Sure.
9: It's a nice day out. What you doing in your room?
3: I'm just thinking.
9: Are you crying, Mommy?
3: A little.
9: What's wrong?
3: Have you ever tried to do something with all your heart, but you couldn't do it?
9: Yeah.
3: Well, Mommy's been trying really hard to build a good bridge for these people, but there's a rock in the way and we can't get it out. One stupid rock.
9: Stupid's a bad word, Mommy.
3: You're right, Gracie. I'm sorry.
9: Isaac had a rock stuck in his mouth, and we prayed, and it came right out.
3: Believe me, I have prayed about the rock, Gracie.
17: Thanks, everybody, for meeting down here on the rock. As you know by now, the Brinkmans have decided to leave because we're stuck. But before they go, we're going to have a little prayer meeting here. Thanks, Gracie, for reminding us to pray.
9: Uh-huh.
16: Lord, you said if we have faith as small as a mustard seed, we can move mountains. Nothing is impossible for you.
3: Father, Ahmad is saying that you're against us and that this rock is proof of it.
16: Mm-hmm.
3: Prove Ahmad wrong. Show your power, Lord. Please, break this rock.
16: Yes, Lord.
9: Jesus, help us, just like Isaac's rock.
3: Father, I confess I've made this project about whether I succeed or fail. Would you please forgive me?
16: Thank you, Lord.
17: If it be your will, would you
1: caused this stone to become so weak that we can remove it? We'd really like to finish this bridge. In the name of Jesus, we ask these things. Amen.
3: Amen.
12: Amen.
3: Amen.
4: Now what?
3: Hey, guys, I have an idea.
4: Hmm?
1: What are you thinking?
3: Well, why don't we build a fire on the rock again?
4: We already did that.
3: Yeah, but this time we'll make it huge and... Oh, and I can pour all my old cooking oil on it, and the kids can collect sticks, and, you know, it'll be this big, huge bonfire.
1: Okay.
3: Well, and when it cools, you guys can try hitting it again.
12: I suppose.
10: Wow, it's huge!
9: Yeah, you can't get close to it. Sort of like Shadrach, Meshach, and Abednego.
10: Can we make marshmallows?
3: Does anybody know a campfire song?
13: Well, every year at family camp, we sing this one song.
3: Oh, yeah. My God is so mighty. Hey, that's perfect.
9: Everyone yells the word big and waits for it to echo back.
4: Let's try it. We'll see if it will echo back from across the river. Okay, ready?
13: My

0: for you.
1: So we stayed up late, singing into the night. This morning, after breakfast, we couldn't wait. We left our food half eaten and all ran back down to the rock. The coals were still smoking. Dad and Mr. Fader picked up their trusty old sledgehammers, and we all held our breath.
2: It cracked!
3: Ooh,
2: it cracked
3: really?
2: Here too! I think we're witnessing a miracle!
3: Oh, praise Jesus! Praise you, Lord!
4: Yes.
5: It's amazing!
6: Oh, thank you, Lord! Jack!
1: Dad and Mr. Fader spent the next week and a half destroying the rock. Then, they buried the ends of the cable in the hole and filled it with cement. We stretched the cables across the river. Mom made sure they were positioned perfectly. Then, we built the deck of the bridge. Today, we were almost finished. All we needed to do was put up the last 50 feet of fencing that keeps the people from falling off the bridge. But we ran out of fencing.
7: What you doing, Dad?
8: Hello, Isaac and Isaac. I was just praying, asking God to help us find more fencing for the bridge. And now I'm thinking we'll paint the bridge deck. I'm going to mix a little sand with this paint so the surface isn't slippery when it rains. Boys, go get scissors and carefully cut some hair off the tails of Smokey and Teddy. I want it to be about this long.
7: We're going to give them a haircut?
8: We're going to make some paintbrushes.
7: Awesome.
8: I thought about using your hair, but decided your moms probably wouldn't be too happy about that.
7: Your dad's really smart.
9: Yeah, I know. Oh, hi, Ian. Where are you going?
10: Hi, Isaac 1 and Isaac 2. I'm looking for chocolate.
9: I saw her down by the bridge.
10: Thanks.
9: Isaac, am I Isaac 1 or Isaac 2?
7: I'm not sure, Isaac.
10: There you are. Don't go out on the bridge. You could fall.
11: Here, girl. Come back.
10: Oh, don't make me come out and save you.
11: Gotcha. You could have fallen off. There's no fence here.
10: No, chocolate.
11: Stop flapping.
10: Ow, stop it.
11: Whoa.
10: Ah!
11: Help me. Help.
12: Kittry, do you hear that?
13: What, Ian screaming?
12: Yes, it sounds like it's coming from down there. Come on.
11: Help! Help! Someone!
12: He's hanging from the bridge.
13: Whoa, he's really high. What'll happen to him if he falls?
12: Kittry, run and get help, quick.
13: Okay.
12: Hang in there, Ian. Don't let go. Ian, hang on.
11: Mom!
12: Don't let go. I'm gonna grab your shirt. Get you up, oh Lord, help us!
11: Mom,
12: don't talk! Just hang on!
14: I help you!
12: Ahmad, he's too heavy for me!
14: I grab your wrist! Take my hand! Up!
12: Oh, Ian, you're safe! Praise the Lord!
7: Sorry, Mom. I didn't want Chocolate to fall.
12: Chocolate has wings, unlike you. I'm so glad you're okay. Ahmad, you saved my son.
14: I told you something bad will happen if you build this. But I could not stand and watch him die.
12: Come back. Ahmad, thank you.
1: In my last post, I mentioned that Mr. Fader ran out of fencing. He prayed that God would provide the fence. Guess what? Today, two men showed up.
15: Are you the builder?
2: One of them.
15: We have some fence for you.
2: Praise the Lord. Look, this will complete the bridge.
1: I never get tired of seeing God at work. We'll be heading home on Saturday. The bridge dedication begins in an hour. We expect hundreds of people along with the leaders from the villages.
16: Once again, thank you all for coming. In God's book, the Bible, Jesus calls himself a bridge. He says that anyone who believes in him has crossed over from death to life. This unity bridge here in Yavas helps us in a small way. But only Jesus can help us cross from death to life. I urge you, friends, accept Jesus as your Savior. Let's pray now and commit our bridge to God. I've asked Susan Brinkman to give the dedication prayer.
0: Lord, we thank you for this bridge, and we dedicate it to you this afternoon. We pray that all those who walk on this bridge will have unity with each other. But more importantly, we pray that they will have unity with you, Heavenly Father. In Jesus' name, amen.
4: Ah, what a night. A great ceremony, delicious food, and congratulations are in order, Susan. God used you to build an incredible bridge.
12: Thanks, Jack.
4: Yeah.
12: You know, guys, I think I learned a very important lesson on this trip.
4: What's that?
12: Well, for years I've been afraid to try things because I haven't wanted to fail. That's why I didn't want to help with this bridge. But through this experience, I discovered that my responsibility is to obey God. The outcome is up to Him.
4: That's awesome, Susan.
12: And when I'm weak, He's strong.
4: Mm-hmm.
12: Think of all the prayers He answered.
17: Yeah, He broke that big rock.
12: That's right.
17: And He got that one out of my mouth.
18: And He sent the guys at the fence.
4: He sure did.
19: You know what I saw? I've been on two mission trips before this. One with you, Dad, and one with Kate. Those were both good, but this time we served together. And it brought a unity to our family that I've never seen before.
4: Yeah. You know, I'm thinking God might be calling us to do something like this again in the future.
12: I agree.
19: Do you think you'll build more bridges, Mom?
12: Maybe. I do love building. But I think right now God would have me put my skills and energies into building this family. 8 kids are a lot of work.
19: 8? There's only 7 of us.
20: Are you trying to tell us something?
4: Kids, we're going to have another baby.
19: Really?
4: Yes,
19: I knew it.
4: That's right.
18: How'd you know?
19: I just had a sense.
18: I hope it's another brother.
21: No, I want a sister.
22: The Brinkmans pack up the next day and say their goodbyes. It's hard to leave their newfound friends, but they're looking forward to sleeping in their own beds again. As the van begins to leave, Susan notices someone is missing.
23: Bye, guys!
24: Oh,
25: bye!
24: Bye.
25: See you later.
12: Hey, where's Ian?
26: I just saw him.
27: 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Oh,
26: here he comes.
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1: Help my brother learn his memory verse, but he's hopeless. He couldn't remember any of it.
2: Well, I hope you didn't say that to him. It's easy to tear someone down with your words. Are you careful with the words you say? I'm Zach, and this is Keys for Kids. Thanks for stopping by. When you're frustrated, it's tempting to say something mean to another person. But just remember, it's a lot easier to make someone feel bad than it is to build them up and encourage them. Proverbs 16 says, "Wise people always think before they speak, so that what they say is worth listening to." Our story for today is called Construction Project. "Milo, listen to me say this verse," Joel said as he helped his little brother learn a memory verse for Sunday school. He recited each word slowly. "Okay, now see if you can repeat it." Milo tried to repeat the verse, but he stumbled over the unfamiliar words. Joel tried to help him, but eventually gave up. "You're hopeless," he said. "Go practice on your own. I have to finish my homework." Milo looked forlorn. "I'll do better," he said. Joel rolled his eyes. "Yeah, right." As Milo got up from the table, Joel saw his mom standing in the doorway. She smiled at Milo. "Go work on your verse in your room, and I'll be in to help you in a few minutes." After Milo left, Mom turned to Joel. "I'm disappointed in your attitude toward your brother. He struggles to learn things and needs help and encouragement." "Okay, sorry," Joel said, flipping open his math book. Later that day, Joel's dad put his tablet on the table and scrolled through some pictures. "These were taken before, during, and after the Harrison Hotel construction," he said. "I need to choose photos to use in my article about the project." Joel pointed to a picture. "I like this one. It's a good before shot. You can see the entire old building and the crane." He looked at the dates in the file names of the pictures. "Wow, they tore the old building down in just a week. Didn't it take over a year to build the new one?" "Yes, it did," replied Dad. "Unfortunately, it's much easier to tear down than to build up. In most areas of life, not just construction." Mom nodded. "For example, we often find it easier to criticize people for what they do wrong than to praise and encourage them. But none of us is perfect, are we?" She looked at Joel. "That's why Jesus died to save us. He took the punishment for our sins so we could have freedom and forgiveness in Him. And we need to show His love to others by encouraging them when they're struggling." Joel sighed, remembering how impatient he had been with his brother. "I need to go find Milo," he said, "and help him learn a verse." Well, how about you? Do your words and attitudes encourage others? If someone is struggling with something that's not a problem for you, do you help them? If somebody does something well, do you say so? Trust Jesus to help you be an encourager. Use your words and attitude to show others His love by building them up instead of tearing them down. Our key verse is Hebrews 3:13.
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0: Well, I just gotta say that I'm having a very special time telling you this adventure. Maybe it's the way I'm feeling about everything lately. You know how some years you just feel that everything's going just the way you want it to, and you find there's more to thank the Lord for. Not that there always isn't something to be thankful about, but this year, well, it's extra special. So it's sort of an additional joy I've got when I sit down to share the memories of the Sugar Creek Gang. I think you know what I mean, because I'm sure you've had those times in your life. Well, anyway, I just wanted to pass that along to every one of you. And now I'll get on with the story, because I did leave you in a real exciting moment. We'd arrived on Palm Tree Island, checked into our hotel, and headed to the big marketplace to look around. Then we'd split up into two groups, with Barry heading up one and Big Jim the other. Poetry, Big Jim and I were together, and everybody else was with Barry. The three of us had headed down to the marketplace by the shore, and while Big Jim was looking at leather belts, Poetry and I had gone down another street to check out some pottery that I was thinking of buying for my mom. When all of a sudden...
1: Wow! What? Do you see him?
2: Who?
1: That man! In the wagon!
2: Mr. Paddler!
1: It sure looks like him!
2: It couldn't be!
1: He's pulling around it, and it looks like he's gonna take off!
2: Hey, we better get after him! Mr. Paddler! Mr. Paddler! Come on, Bill!
1: What about Big Jim?
2: We haven't got time!
1: But we don't know what's up that street!
2: Bill, that could be Kenneth Paddler and he's disappearing. Now come on!
1: But we don't know what
2: we're... Well, then I'm going without you!
1: You can't do that! Poetry! Poetry! Oh, I'm coming, Poetry! I'm coming!
0: Well, let me tell you, we went after that cart. 4 feet flying, yelling, screaming, calling Mr. Paddler! Mr. Paddler! The townsfolk thought for sure we were crazy. But Poetry wasn't going to be stopped. Up one narrow street and down another, chasing after that goat cart. We'd think we were catching up, and then we'd lose him. Until after a lot of running and yelling...
2: Where'd it go? I was sure it went up this street.
1: All the streets look the same to me.
2: Yeah.
1: Well, what do we do now?
2: Go back.
1: Oh...
2: Oh, what?
1: Which street?
2: Oh, just go back the way we came.
1: There's only one problem.
2: What's that?
1: I don't know which way we came.
2: Oh, come on, Bill. We didn't go that far.
1: Okay, I'll follow you.
2: Okay.
1: Well?
2: Well, what?
1: Well, start walking.
2: Oh, I will. Just trying to catch my breath.
1: Oh, no.
2: What?
1: Big Jim. He's probably looking all over for us.
2: We'll probably meet him on the way back.
1: Well, we'd better get started then.
2: Okay.
1: Which way?
2: I told you, back the way we came.
1: And which direction is that?
2: Over there.
1: Well, then let's get going.
2: I think.

0: back the way we came. Oh, brother.
1: Well, all the streets look the same.
0: And you were so sure.
1: Well, it's an island. If we keep going around, we should get back to the same spot. Wouldn't you say?
0: And what spot is that?
2: Señor Cero, give me 1 cent, please. Give me 1 cent, please.
1: Go away.
0: Go away?
2: Give me 1 cent.
0: The first person who speaks English to us and you tell him to go away?
2: 1 cent.
0: He might be able to tell us how to get back to the hotel. Oh, wait, little boy, wait.
2: Give me 1 cent, please. Give me 1 cent, please.
0: All right, I'll give you a whole dollar here.
1: Are you crazy? He only asked for a penny.
0: I've only got a dollar, and it'll be worth it when he tells us how to get back. Here, little boy.
2: Gracias, gracias, gracias, señor.
0: Can you tell us how to get to the Grand American Hotel?
2: No speak English. No speak English. Gracias, gracias, señor.
0: Oh, no.
1: Oh, great. The only thing he can say is give me 1 cent, please, and no speak English, and you give him your whole dollar.
0: Well, you've got your quarter. Why don't we get something to drink and figure out where we're going to go?
1: Good idea. Of course, if we had your dollar, we could have lunch. We haven't had lunch, you know.
0: I know, poetry.
1: Barry told us about the beggars.
0: Well, he looked so poor and helpless.
1: You thought he spoke English.
0: Yeah. Oh, can we go get that drink now?
1: Sure. We can get 2 soda pops Oh, no.
0: What?
1: The quarter must have fallen out of my pocket when we were running.
0: You mean the quarter's gone?
1: Well, it's not in my pocket.
0: Oh, poetry. Were you eating when we weren't looking?
1: Now that's a mean thing to say.
0: Well, I'm hungry.
1: And lost and broke, both of us, remember?
0: Well, it's all your fault. You're the one who went chasing after that crazy old man you thought was Mr. Paddler.
1: Now, wait a minute. You're the one who spotted him. I wouldn't even have noticed him. I didn't even see the crazy wagon.
0: Stop yelling!
1: But you're the one who started blaming me for everything, and it's really your fault.
0: Oh, it's nobody's fault.
1: Oh, now it's nobody's fault.
0: I'm sorry, poetry. It's just scary to be lost in a place where nobody understands what you're talking about.
1: Yeah, I guess we've got a right to be kind of upset. Let's just try not to get angry at each other. Because right now, that's all we got.
0: Well, where do you think we should go?
1: We'll just start walking.
0: You know, we forgot. Remember, when Barry said if we get lost, we should look for a policeman.
1: Yeah, they for sure speak English.
0: And you know what?
1: What?
0: I bet they're looking for us.
1: What makes you think that?
0: Well, how long has it been since we've been gone?
1: You mean from Big Jim?
0: Uh-huh.
1: Oh, I'd say about an hour. But maybe he's out looking for us and hasn't met Barry.
0: Maybe he's lost.
1: Oh, don't say that.
0: Well, if he went looking for us and he doesn't speak Spanish either...
1: Oh, brother, what a mess. Well... The only thing for us to do is start walking.
0: Which way?
1: Well, this time you choose. Maybe you'll have better luck.
0: Luck isn't what we need. Just somebody who can speak English. And I don't even care if it's bad grammar.

0: Where could they have gone?
1: They said they were going to look at some pottery and meet me back at the leather belt stand. When they didn't come, I went after them. I searched everywhere, Barry. I don't understand. It's not like them. In a place where nobody speaks English. I called after them. Nothing.
2: Well, you don't think they were kidnapped or something?
3: Who'd want to kidnap them?
2: Well, maybe they thought they were from rich American families. And some guys kidnapped them, then I'm going to ask for a ransom.
4: But Poetry and Bill's folks don't have a lot of money.
2: Yeah, but the kidnappers wouldn't know that.
0: I don't think they're kidnapped, Circus.
1: Well, they might have gone up one of those crazy streets and couldn't find their way back.
0: Well, we'll just notify the police and they'll be on the lookout for them. I wouldn't worry too much. It isn't gonna be hard to spot Poetry and Bill.
2: Yeah, Poetry looking like a barrel and Bill with his red hair, just like a carrot.
1: Should we go searching?
0: First to the police station, and then we'll head down to the shore.
1: What about the Edisons?
0: Thanks for reminding me. Better call them. In fact, maybe some of their people could help us look for the fellas.
1: It's gonna get dark pretty soon.
0: I know. Look, you fellas wait here for the Edisons, and I'll go to the police station. Big Jim, you're in charge.
1: Oh, I don't know if I want that responsibility, Barry. Look what happened the last time.
0: Oh, that wasn't your fault. Both of them are going to get a good talking to when they get back. That's one thing I know for sure.
2: Barry, Poetry and Bill wouldn't do anything like this on purpose. I mean, something must have happened.
0: Well, I'll give them a chance to explain, but we're in a foreign country. Things are unfamiliar all over, and we have to stick together. But this isn't the time to talk about it. I'm going to the station, and I don't want any of you budging from this hotel, you hear?
3: We hear. Don't worry, Barry. I'm a real coward when I'm not in Sugar Creek.
4: We'll be here when you get back.
0: Well, I'm depending on that.
1: What should we tell the Edisons?
0: The whole story. They might have some ideas. I'll see you. And don't leave the hotel!

0: sure is quiet.
1: Everything's closed down.
0: Well, at least we're back at the marketplace.
1: Yeah, but it's a big marketplace. I just wish we could find a policeman.
0: Yeah, Barry didn't tell us the policemen were so hard to find.
1: Maybe we're looking for them in the wrong place.
0: If they had as many policemen as they had beggars.
1: Well, those policemen should be looking for us now.
0: Well, maybe we're not in one of the places they're looking.
1: Boy, am I hungry.
0: Me too.
1: You know, for an island, this is a pretty big place.
0: An island doesn't have to be small.
1: You've got that grouchy sound to your voice.
0: Oh, sorry. It's just a little hard to sound any other way.
1: If only we could have caught up with that guy. You know, he could have been Mr. Padler's brother. He sure did look like him.
0: Right now, I'm not so sure. And I really don't care.
1: But he had the same whiskers and everything. I know you're tired. I'm tired, too. But we saw what we saw.
0: Poetry, all old men look alike. Just like little kids look alike.
1: Bill, do we look alike?
0: Well, most kids look alike.
1: You're just tired.
0: Some vacation.
1: We'll find a hotel, Bill.
0: You must know something I don't know.
1: Ooh, sure does get cold here at night.
0: That's the way it is in southern countries. Hot in the day and cool at night.
1: I wish I had my sweater.
0: Oh, no.
1: What?
0: Do you see what I see?
1: You mean that goat cart?
0: Uh-huh.
1: It looks like the same cart the old man was in.
0: I know. And look who's sleeping under it.
1: The old man. Well, what are we waiting for?
0: Who's waiting? Oh, but with our luck, he won't speak a word of English.
1: But we found him, Bill. We found him. Come on.
0: Oh, I'm coming. I'm coming. Oh, for a nice, soft bed.

0: You're probably wondering why I didn't get as excited about finding the old man again as Poetry did. But if you'd walked all the miles we walked, well, I didn't have the detective mind that Poetry had. So when things started to go sour, well, it took more than just seeing the old man to get me back into the frame of mind I'd been in that afternoon. All I can say now is that it's a good thing Poetry was as dogged as he was, because if it hadn't been for him, well, that would be getting ahead of the story, and we don't want to do that. So I'm going to say goodbye for now, but I'll be meeting with you again real soon for the next chapter of this Paul Hutchins adventure. Until then, the Lord bless you, and I'll be praying for you.
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0: one gift that God has given me, the love of books, the golden key that opens an enchanting door to worlds I never knew before, a world of imagination that carried me from pole to pole within a twinkling eye and back again. 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
2: 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The Prairie Princess is the story of the intense joys, disappointments, and personal spiritual growth of the lives of the Scott family, as told by the younger girl, Sarah Naomi Scott, the Prairie Princess.

0: Take the rope back to the house, Robbie. 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Keep those blankets on him no matter how much he fights. We gotta keep him warm. If he doesn't get through the next 10 hours, we'll have a dead man on our hands.
1: How long you think it's gonna take you?
0: See, 3 hours to town in good weather, and now this is far from good weather. Easy, girl, easy.
1: I don't think Hyacinth wants to go out.
0: That makes two of us. That's it, girl. Look, you better get on back.
1: I figure I'd feed the animals first.
0: But they need the rope now.
1: Oh, I forgot.
0: Look, you help Stu all you can. It's going to be rough 10 hours.
1: I will, Keith. And you be careful. Hyacinth can be real ornery when she doesn't want to go someplace.
0: I can handle her. Get on back now.
1: On my way.
0: Okay, Hyacinth. It's just you and me against that blizzard. Let's make it through.

0: Boy, oh boy, I thought he'd never get back to sleep.
1: Hard going there for a while.
0: Just wish he didn't have to be all tied up like that.
2: You want him to kill somebody or something?
0: He just looks so awful.
1: I know, Sarah, but with the fever raging the way it is, he's just striking out. The strength of a delirious man can be mighty overpowering.
0: I wouldn't have believed it if I hadn't seen it.
2: Yeah, you almost got a black eye when you leaned over.
0: I wonder who he is.
1: Not from around here.
2: I still say he's a runaway prisoner.
0: Don't be ridiculous.
2: Who's being ridiculous? Why else should he be out in weather like this?
1: Let's not start this again. I'm gonna head out to the barn and make sure things are closed up tight.
2: Last time I checked, it was.
1: Just want to be sure.
2: Don't you trust me?
1: Robbie, I just want to double check.
2: Do what you like.
1: How soon is lunch gonna be ready?
0: Soon.
1: I'll make it fast.
0: If Heidi laid a few more eggs, would you bring them on back?
1: Sure will.
0: Oh, and take some carrots out to Windrop and Lancer. They're on the table.
1: Anything else?
0: Don't think so.
1: Be back in a minute.
0: Robbie, could you check on the stranger and see if he's all right?
2: I can see him from here, and he's just fine.
0: I sure hope Keith can make it into town.
2: I bet it takes about 7 or 8 hours.
0: Really?
2: Yeah, with the snow and all. Boy, am I glad Mom left these cookies.
0: She didn't leave them. I made them. But you're going to spoil your lunch.
2: Not bad.
0: Robbie, I can't leave this gravy. Would you start setting the table for me?
2: Not on your life.
0: What?
2: You heard me.
0: But you help Mom set the table all the time.
2: You're not Mom.
0: Robbie, don't be silly. Now set the table.
2: I said I'd help with anything but kitchen work, and setting the table is kitchen work.
0: Robbie Scott, you're a real pain.
2: Did I ask you to milk the cows this morning or clean out the stalls? I was the one who went out for water and brought in the firewood, not to mention horse tending.
0: Well, then stir the gravy and I'll set the table.
2: No kitchen work. What do I have to do, hang a sign on me?
0: Robbie, please.
3: Robbie, please.
0: Honestly, Robbie.
3: Honestly, Robbie.
0: If you don't stop it.
3: If you don't stop it.
0: Robbie,
3: that,
0: stop it.
3: Robbie, stop it.
0: Okay, don't set the table. See if I care.
3: Okay, don't set the table. See if I care.
2: And believe me, I don't care.
0: You leave those cookies alone. If you can't help me set the table, you can't eat my cookies.
2: Family food is family food, Puddin' Face, no matter who cooked it.
0: That's the last straw. You're gonna get it.
2: You're gonna get it. Hey, careful, lady.
0: Hey, put it down.
2: Let go, Sarah.
0: Put it down.
2: I'm warning you.
0: Ow, let go of my braid.
2: You let go of my hand.
0: Ow.
2: That'll teach you, Puddin' Face.
4: Hey, what?
0: Tell him to stop hitting me.
4: Bobby, let go of her.
2: One last yank.
0: Ow.
2: Puddin' Face.
4: That's enough. Sarah!
2: Ow, you brat!
4: Both of you, there's a sick man in this house. Now stop it!
0: He started it!
2: I did not!
4: I don't care who started it. I want both of you to stop it.
0: Oh, no, the gravy's boiling over.
2: Serves you right.
0: Oh, no.
4: It's okay, Sarah. Lay it in the sink.
0: How am I going to pick it up?
2: With a pot holder, dummy.
4: Robbie, oh. This is the last warning. I'll do it, Sarah.
0: It's all your fault, Robbie Scott. I just asked you to set the table.
2: And I told you, Sarah Scott, no kitchen work.
4: I think I've heard about enough of this. Now, Robbie, set that table.
2: I said no, and I meant no.
4: Robbie, this isn't the time to be stubborn.
2: I made a deal. Anything but kitchen work. Yeah, that's it, Puddin' Face. Start to cry. That's the way around everything.
4: I don't have time for this. Now, for the last time, Robbie, set the table.
2: And for the last time, I said no kitchen work.
4: And no lunch.
2: What?
4: You heard me.
2: But that's not fair.
4: What you're doing to this household isn't fair either. Now, there is a sick stranger in this house, and there are only 3 of us to do all the work and take care of him. Either you buckle down and set that table or you don't get any lunch.
2: You can't do that to me.
0: Yes, he can. Yes, he can.
4: Sarah, I don't want to hear from you either.
0: I didn't do anything.
4: Both of you are at fault. Now, I just...
0: I wish Mom and Dad were here. You're wrong. It's not my fault. I've been working hard, and I've been doing everything I'm supposed to do and more.
4: Sarah...
0: I hate you, Robbie Scott. I hate you.
4: Sarah, don't talk like
0: and
4: that.
0: And I hate you, too. I wish Keith had stayed here. He would have let Robbie get away with this. He would have walloped him.
4: Sarah.
0: I don't care who sets the table. I'm not going to eat.
4: Sarah, come back here.
2: Oh, Puddin' Face can't take it.
4: Robbie, that's enough. Now, you set that table or out comes the paddle.
2: You wouldn't. You would.
4: And after you finish that, I want you to go upstairs and apologize to Sarah.
2: What did you say?
4: I made myself clear.
2: I'd rather starve.
4: That's your choice.
2: Fine house this is. Mom and Dad leave, and the whole house starts falling apart.
4: Think what you like. What's that smell? Oh, sorry, I left the biscuits in too long. Yuck, burnt gravy and burnt biscuits. Oh, Kathy, you sure picked the wrong time to have a baby. Dinner was very good, Sarah. Did you enjoy it, Robbie?
2: Shouldn't Keith be home by now?
4: Storm hasn't let up. He's probably having a hard time.
1: Well, it certainly looks like you enjoyed it. You cleaned the plate.
2: The last time I ate was breakfast. What did you expect?
1: Yes. Well, who'd like to lead devotions this evening? Sarah?
0: It's not my turn.
2: It's Keith's.
1: Oh. Well, Robbie?
2: No.
1: Do you want to have devotions?
2: Do we have a choice?
1: Robbie, I know this is hard. Being closed in here like prisoners. The wind howling like some wild animal. And then, of course, the misunderstanding this afternoon.
2: Misunderstanding?
1: Misunderstanding. But reading the Bible and placing all this nervousness and anger before the Lord might be just the cure.
2: I don't have anything to put before the Lord. I'm not angry.
1: No?
2: No.
1: Then there's no reason why you shouldn't just want to fellowship with God and each other. Well?
2: I'm tired. You do what you want.
1: Okay, I will. Sarah, hand me the Bible.
0: He's awake!
1: And in pain. Warm some water, Sarah. Robbie, come with me.
0: Oh, he sounds terrible. Oh,
2: worse than before.
1: I'm going after more blankets.
5: Richard! Richard!
2: Coming, mister.
5: Richard, come back.
2: Easy, mister. You're gonna be all right.
5: Where are you, Richard?
2: Huh?
5: Richard!
2: Who's Richard?
5: Richard! Oh, Richard, Richard, I thought you were dead.
2: Huh?
5: How long I've looked. Are you all right, Richard?
2: I'm not Richard, mister. I'm Robbie.
5: Richard, come here. Come here.
2: I'm not Richard, mister. I'm Robbie.
5: You're Richard. I found you.
2: Easy, mister.
5: Come here, son. Come here.
0: The water's on. Look! The rope is
5: Richard,
0: up!
5: Richard!
2: Hey!
5: Richard!
2: Hey,
5: I'll
2: let go,
5: save
2: mister!
5: You, son. You won't die.
2: Stu! Let go of me, mister! You're hurting!
5: Richard.
0: Get away, Robbie!
2: I can't! Stu!
5: Richard!
2: Stu!
0: Please, mister, you're hurting me!
5: We thought you were dead, boy, you're alive!
1: What happened? Robbie!
2: I can't get loose!
1: Easy, fella!
5: Let go, my Richard, let go of him!
1: Easy, fella, you're gonna be just
5: fine! I said let go! You kidnapped him and took him out in the storm, I'll kill you, I'll kill you!
1: Mister, I don't wanna do this!
0: Stu, are you alright?
1: Help me get him back to the sofa.
0: He's bleeding.
1: Get some water. Robbie, don't stand there. Help me.
2: Oh, yeah. Yeah, I'm sorry.
1: There. You okay, Trooper?
2: Me? Yeah. I'm a little scared.
1: A whole lot scared.
0: Here's a warm face cloth. I'll wash off the blood.
1: I'll do it.
0: That poor man. He didn't know where he was.
2: How badly did you sock him?
1: Pretty hard. Had to.
2: I know. He nearly strangled me.
0: You okay now?
2: Yeah, sure.
1: He'll probably sleep for a long while now.
2: Who's Richard?
1: I don't know. But I got a funny feeling there's somebody else lost out there.
2: What do you think, Stu? You think Richard is out in that storm?
1: It would make a lot of sense. There's no reason for anyone to be out in that blizzard unless he had a pretty strong reason.
0: And Richard must be Robbie's age.
1: Seems to be the case.
2: I thought he was gonna kill me.
1: He thought he was saving you.
2: You mean Richard.
0: What's he gonna be like when he wakes up again?
1: Hard to say. But with the extra ropes, I don't think he'll be able to break loose.
0: It's awful to have to tie him up that way.
2: You weren't the one getting strangled.
0: Well, he didn't mean to.
2: Tell that to my neck.
0: It is pretty red.
2: And sore.
0: What are you thinking, Stu?
1: About Richard.
2: Well, if he's out there, he's probably dead by now.
1: Robbie, that kind of talk is unnecessary.
0: There's nothing we can do about it, Stu.
1: I should go out and search.
2: You're as crazy as Keith.
1: If he's out there, somebody ought to try and find him.
2: Stu, it's too late.
0: Robbie's right.
1: We don't know that.
0: Stu, you can't go out in that. Not with Keith gone. What if he woke up? It would just be Robbie and me.
1: I guess you're right. It just seems... I don't know. There's got to be a solution. There's just got to be.
6: Easy, girl. We're gonna make it. Just a few more miles. We'll be home free. Ah, see the light, girl? It's the doc's house. We'll get you in the barn. Things are gonna be fine. You've been good. Real good. Just a few more yards.
5: Richard? Richard? Is that you, boy?
1: You're going to be all right,
5: Richard,
1: sir.
5: Richard, you're there, aren't you?
1: Who's Richard, sir? Can you tell us?
5: Richard, son, don't worry. I'll find you.
0: Poor man.
6: It's
2: gotta be his little boy.
1: Mister, is your son out in the storm?
5: Bad, bad weather. Shouldn't go out. Oh, Richard!
0: Stu, that's it!
5: Richard?
0: His little boy's out in that terrible blizzard. What are we going to do?
7: Dr. Scarby! Dr. Scarby! Doc, you in there? Anybody home? Dr. Scarby! You gotta be there, Doc. You got to. Dr. Scarby! He's not there.
6: I don't know. I gotta get out of this storm. The barn. That's it. Get to the barn. Must be taking care of someone. It must be. But where? Where?
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2: Hi, this is Bernard Walton. You know, I can't think of anything I'd rather do than hang around with you for a time of wonder and excitement. Then again, getting my squeegee caught in my suspenders is exciting to me. Anyway, welcome to Adventures in Odyssey. Mr. Walton.
3: Ha! Gotcha!
2: Washing out a few delegates, huh?
4: He's a bit loony.
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6: No!

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0: lad was wailing with his smash hit. I guess I should have figured out that you were just a dog, because you lived in apartment K9. This is
1: enough. Do you mind if I turn this off, Eugene?
2: Not at all, Mr. Walton.
1: Maybe we'll hit some excitement in the next town. Well, what is it, anyway?
2: According to the road atlas, it's a place called Four Corners, Arizona.
1: How far from it are we?
2: 93.3394 kilometers.
1: In miles, Eugene.
2: Oh, 58. And at your present speed, that puts it still more than an hour away. What do I do in the meantime?
1: You're worse than a six-year-old. Now, let me think. We'll do what the pioneers did when they traveled across the frontier.
2: Shoot bears?
1: No, tell stories.
2: Stories?
1: Yeah, you know, a tale, a yarn.
2: You mean a narrative?
1: Whatever.
2: We would be following the great oral tradition of American folklore.
1: Exactly. You start. What's the matter?
2: Oh, nothing. It's just that storytelling is not my coup de maître, if you know what I mean.
1: Well, that education, he never learned how to tell a story. Okay, sit back and I'll teach you how it's done.
2: Excellent.
1: Well, let's see. Okay, I've got one. Now, I've been told by some reliable sources that this is a true story, but you'll have to judge that for yourself. It happened right around this part of the country, as a matter of fact. Two guys were driving out to California to conduct some business. The two were distant cousins and fairly good friends for the most part. But what happened to them on that trip stretched their bloodlines thin and their relationship to the breaking point. And that was... what in the world is that?
2: It appears to be the automobile behind us. And he's approaching very rapidly.
1: You can't even get away from nutty drivers on a remote highway. Yeah, I see you. Come on around.
2: Look out!
1: Oh, nearly ran me off the road.
2: And not just you. Look!
1: Oh, he's out of control. He's losing it.
2: He went over the embankment.
1: Good grief.
2: Hurry, Mr. Walton. Pull up.
1: All right. Get down there and see if he needs help, Eugene. I'll call in on my radio.
2: Right.
1: Breaker, this is Window Washer. Requesting a patch to emergency service.
3: Are you well? Assistance is on the way. Hold on, I'm almost there.
4: Over here.
3: Yes. I'm coming. Hold on.
2: I'm here. I'm with you. Are you able to move?
4: Not very well. Help me out of the car.
2: Well, you know, I feel it may be best for you to stay still. My friend is calling for help on a CB radio and... Ah! On second thought, your engine's on fire. The door is jammed shut. I have to pull you through the window. Can you grab my arms?
4: Too weak.
2: All right, don't try. I'll pull you. You seem to be stuck. Oh, dear. Mr. Walton, hurry!
1: I'm coming, Eugene.
2: He's coming. We'll have you free in no time. Mr. Walton, the car's on fire.
1: I can see that, Eugene. Get him out of there.
2: He's stuck.
1: Oh, let me see. But his coat's caught on the door handle. Oh. There. Okay, now grab hold of his arm, Eugene.
2: Got it.
1: We'll pull him on three.
2: Right. One, two,
1: three.
2: Keep moving over to the rock.
1: Right behind there. Get behind it. All right.
2: Whoa!
1: Oh! Eugene, are you all right?
2: Yes, and you?
1: Yeah. Mister, listen. I called in the accident. There's a rescue station just a few miles up the road. They'll be here in a couple of minutes.
4: No. Don't talk. Just listen. That is all his gold, see? More gold than you can dream of. A whole river of it. Underground.
2: An underground river of gold?
1: I think he's in shock, Eugene. He's hallucinating.
4: No, I'm not. I've been there. I've seen the river with my own eyes. Look in my coat pocket. Go on, look.
2: Very well.
1: Well, what is it, Eugene?
2: A cloth pouch.
4: Look in the pouch.
2: Oh, my. Mr. Walton.
1: Nuggets of gold.
4: And this is a map that leads right to it. I finally found it, see? All those years of searching, bust after bust, and I finally found it. I was on my way to Four Corners to stake my claim. That's why I was in such a hurry.
2: You could still stake your claim. The rescue squad will be here soon.
4: No, no. No goal for me.
1: What are you doing?
4: Yeah. Half the map for you, and half for you. You can split the fortune if you stay together.
2: But this...
4: Please, make an old man happy. Take it. I'm giving it to you.
1: Okay, we're taking it.
4: No one else knows. Promise me you won't tell. Promise me.
2: Yes, we promise, but you must lie still now. Help is on the way.
4: Yeah, sure. And when you get the gold, you fix yourselves all up like kings. Uh-huh. And you go back to the old neighborhood, and you see the boys, and you give them a big hello. A big hello from the Smiler. Everybody loves the Smiler. Everybody's friend.
2: Mister? Mister? Is he dead?
1: No. No, he's still breathing.
2: Poor fellow. What should we do, Mr. Walton?
1: Do? We wait here for the authorities.
2: No, I mean about the map and the gold. Should we tell the authorities about them or not?
1: Well, you promised him we wouldn't.
2: I know, but the thought just occurred to me that he may have stolen them.
1: So you think the map and the gold are real? But they could be fakes, you know.
2: True. Which brings me back to my original question. What should we do?
5: Hello?
1: Yes, down here.
5: Okay, this way, boys.
2: Mr. Walton.
1: Now, just play it cool, Eugene, and see if the authorities bring up the map. If they do, we'll hand it over.
2: And if not,
1: we'll cross that bridge when we come to it.
6: Well, that should just about do it. Mr. Walton, Mr. Melsner, I want to thank you both for coming in to make your statements.
2: The old gentleman, who is he?
6: His name's Logan Smiler, a local character.
2: Mm-hmm. Is he, wanted by the police for anything? Anything at all?
1: Eugene, I don't think he can give out that information.
6: It's all right. The answer is no, Mr. Melsner. The Smiler isn't anybody special, just a prospector.
2: Prospector?
1: Prospector.
6: Uh-huh. A failed one, unfortunately. He never hit it big. He's a bit loony. Being all alone in the wilderness that long will do that to you.
2: Alone? Does he, have a family?
6: No, he never married. He was too busy trying to strike it rich. I feel sorry for the old guy. He really thinks the legend's true.
2: Legend?
6: Yeah, about an underground river of gold. Old Smiler always claimed that it was real, and he spent his life searching for it.
1: Oh, it's sad.
6: Yeah, especially now. The doctors don't give him much hope since he slipped into a coma.
1: Well, thanks for everything, officer, and let's go, Eugene.
6: Thank you. And you all have a safe trip out to California. Bye now.
1: Bye.
2: Farewell. Oh, well, that, I suppose, is that.
1: What is what?
2: That is the end of this little adventure.
1: Oh, yeah, I guess so. Too bad. Too bad. For a little while there, I thought we might actually have the map to a fortune in gold.
2: But all we really have are the scribblings of a half-crazed prospector. And another chapter in the legend.
1: Yeah, well, it's getting late. What do you say we stay here tonight and get to an early start in the morning?
2: If you wish. I believe I saw a motel with vacancies on the way to town.
1: Good. Tell you what, I'll drop you off to get a room while I go gas up the truck and get a few supplies.
2: A capital suggestion, Mr. Walton.
1: Oh, there. That's all taken care of. I wonder if Eugene's hungry. Let's see. Room 1, 2, 1, 2, 4. Here it is. Eugene? What do you got the chain on for? It's me. Open up.
7: Yes. One moment, please.
1: What in the world? Eugene, what are you doing? Open up this door right now. Now open it up.
7: Oh, Mr. Walton, you're back.
1: You know good and well I'm back. What's going on, Eugene?
7: Going on? Why, nothing. Nothing at all. I was just, straightening up a bit.
1: Straightening up?
7: Yes, I didn't like the way the furniture was arranged. Here, why don't I just move your bed?
1: No, I like my bed just the way it is. Look, you want to get something to eat?
7: Eat? Well, at the moment, I'm not really hungry. However, I don't want to hold you back. Why don't you just go ahead?
1: Are you sure? I mean, you want me to bring you back something?
7: No, no, no. I'll just snack on some granola.
1: Well, all right.
7: Oh, there is one thing.
1: Yeah, I knew it.
7: It doesn't have anything to do with food. I was just wondering if I could see the other half of the map Mr. Smiler gave you.
1: What for?
7: Oh, I'm writing a paper on local customs and legends, and I want it for research.
1: A paper?
7: It's right here on my computer, see?
1: The Legend of the Underground River of Gold. Looks like you got quite a bit done already.
7: Oh, yes. But I'm missing some vital information that I believe your half of the map can provide.
1: Yeah, sure. You can have my half. It's right here in my... Good grief. What is that all over the table?
7: Table? Oh, just dust. Room service hasn't been in.
1: But it looks like gold dust.
7: Gold? That's impossible. I mean, you must be mistaken. That's probably just some dirt.
1: That glitters? Oh, I got it on my pants. I need to wash it off.
7: No, you can't.
1: Why not?
7: Because I was rinsing out some things in the bathroom, you know, delicates, and there's water all over the place.
1: Uh-huh. Eugene, I'm going into that bathroom.
7: No, Mr. Walton, you can't.
1: Eugene, get out of my way.
7: No, I won't.
1: Uh-huh. Washing out a few delicates, huh? You've got a chemistry lab in here. Eugene, what is going on? Now, the truth.
7: All right. I conducted an experiment on the gold in the pouch to see if it's real.
1: Yeah?
7: And not only is it is of the highest quality.
1: Then the legend is real?
7: I believe so, yes.
1: Great day in the morning. No wonder you wanted both halves of the map. Well, I'll just keep my half, thank you.
7: Before you work yourself into a frenzy, Mr. Walton, I was merely going to use the map to examine the cave, and I didn't think you, as an older man, would be able to withstand the journey.
1: Older man? Let me tell you something, Eugene. I can keep up with you any day of the week, and don't you forget it.
7: Oh, Mr. Walton, I hardly think this is the time for fantasy.
1: Oh, is that so? Well, we'll just see now. I'd advise you to stay awake tonight, Eugene, if you want to keep your half of the map.
7: It is not I who will visit Slumberland first, Mr. Walton, but you. In fact, you seem to be getting sleepy already.
1: No, you are. Your eyelids are getting heavy.
7: No, not mine. Yours are.
1: Oh, no, yours are.
7: No, yours are.
1: No, yours.
7: Your eyelids are getting very heavy.

0: yours are.
1: No, yours are.
0: Oh, no. Yours are.
1: Mr. Walton. Mr. Walton. Sleep occurred at 2 a.m. I knew you couldn't stay awake. Now for the map. Gently, just reach into his pocket and...
2: Ha! Gotcha! Give it to me now! Come on!
3: You can't take this! It's not yours! This is mine!
2: Give me!
0: All right. Hold it. This is ridiculous. We're two grown men rolling around on the floor after a piece of paper. We ought to be able to work this thing out.
1: I heartily agree.
0: Besides, I'm getting thirsty. Aren't you thirsty?
1: I am a bit parched, yes.
0: Yeah, well, then why don't I get some water and we'll just sit down at the table and talk this thing through, okay?
1: That would be acceptable.
0: Okay. You set up the chairs.
1: Very well.
0: I think old man Smiler was right, you know? I mean, the only way we're going to get this fortune is to do it together.
1: That sounds reasonable.
0: Oh, good. Then why don't we both pull out our maps and put them together and study them? Now, here's your water.
1: Thank you. Ah, I agree.
0: Good. On three, then. One, two, three.
1: Three. Most interesting.
0: What?
1: I was missing some important pieces of information. The name of this road, Old Hopi Trail, and the map's compass here.
0: Well, that's the entrance to the cave?
1: Yes, very clearly marked, as you can see. Old Mr. Smiler actually did quite a remarkable job. His directions are quite explicit.
0: Oh, good. Then there won't be any trouble.
1: None at all. We should be able to start at first light. So we should get a few hours of sleep.
0: What's the matter, Eugene?
1: I don't know. Suddenly I'm feeling rather...
0: drowsy?
1: Yes, I... The water! You put something in the water.
0: Oh, just a little sleeping powder. I mean, you need your rest, Eugene. You've been up all day.
1: You tricked me.
0: Well, sorry, Eugene, but I want that gold. And now that I have both halves of the map and a nice head start, I'm going to get it. Have a good sleep, Eugene.
4: 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We always love hearing from you.
0: Stop. Rest. What time is it? 8:30. I've been in here for more than an hour. I'm glad I brought these markers. I'd hate to be trapped in here. I must be a mile inside by now. I wonder how much further it is. Oh, now what? A cliff? No other way. I wonder how deep it is. Now wait. What's that? Water. Like a river, maybe? Huh? Okay, Bernard. Secure your rope and get going. There. Bottom at last. Not too bad. Only about 25 feet. Where's my big lantern? There now. If my matches are still dry, I'm in business. Oh, my goodness. This is it. This is it! An actual river of gold nuggets! It's even more beautiful than the old man said! I'm rich! Rich! I'm actually rich!
5: Actually, I'm rich.
0: What? Who's up there?
5: Need you really ask?
0: Eugene?
5: Correct the first time. I'm coming down.
0: Why aren't you asleep?
5: Because you put your sleeping potion in water. My body absorbed it faster, but it didn't last as long.
1: Congratulations, Mr. Walton. You are standing in one of the world's richest gold deposits.
0: Well, you're too late, Eugene. I got here first.
1: Yes, you did. But thanks to my photographic memory, I own the gold.
0: What are you talking about?
1: Well, merely that before I came out here, I stopped at the county office and filed a claim to the cave.
0: What?
1: Yes, Mr. Walton. You may have found the cave, but according to this paper, I own it.
0: Give me that.
1: Oh, you can have it. Unless I sign it over to you, it's still mine. And there are plenty of copies down at the claims office. Brains triumph again. And, what is so amusing?
0: You and your brains are, Eugene.
1: I don't understand.
0: Well, I'll explain it to you. What you have here is a claim to the cave's entrance. But I guess you didn't notice we've traveled underground a great distance away from the cave's entrance. This cavern still lies beneath unclaimed land. The rope!
1: Nice try, Mr. Walton, but youth prevails again. Now I'll have both claims.
0: Come down from that rope, Eugene.
5: Fat chance, to borrow the colloquialism.
0: Then I'll pull you off.
5: Whoa! Stop jerking on the rope!
0: Not until you come down!
5: Stop! Losing my grip!
0: Eugene?
5: Landed on a rock. Can't move.
0: Don't worry, Eugene. I'll go for help right after you sign over your claim to me.
5: What?
0: You heard me.
5: But why? Cave entrance is worthless.
0: Not really. It's the easiest way down here. Now sign your claim over and I'll get you out. Otherwise...
5: All right. Give me a pen.
0: Okay, here.
5: There. Come and get it.
0: Why, thank you, Eugene. For once in your life, you've made me a very happy... What's this?
1: It's called a pair of handcuffs, Mr. Walton.
0: What?
1: One cuff is attached to you, and the other cuff is attached to me.
0: All right, where's the key?
1: Downstream.
0: What?
1: Yes, Mr. Walton. If I can't have the gold, then I'll make sure you don't get any either.
0: Eugene? Eugene! No. No! No!
1: Whoa! Oh, goodness. That was a bad one, wasn't it?
0: Oh, yeah, it was. They really ought to fix this road.
1: So, is that it? Is that the end of the story?
0: Yeah. Both guys were stuck by the underground river of gold forever, trapped by their greed.
1: You're a superlative storyteller, Mr. Walton.
0: Well, thank you, Eugene, I think.
1: Though your tale is fraught with lapses in logic.
0: Oh? Or like what?
1: Well, where did the younger man get the handcuffs?
0: Well, he brought them with him.
1: Why?
0: Because he thought the older man might attack him or something.
1: Then why did he not bring a weapon?
0: Because... I don't know, Eugene. It's just a story.
1: Nevertheless, the facts should be correct, or the believability will be lost. For instance, the old man said that no one else knew about his find. But if that were true, then why was he in such a hurry to get to Four Corners to file his claim?
0: Because people do crazy things out on lonely, deserted roads, Eugene.
1: But to drive so recklessly at such a critical time is highly unlikely, if not implausible.
0: Yeah, well, tell that to the guy behind me.
1: He is approaching very rapidly.
0: Can't even get away from nutty drivers on a remote highway. Yeah, I see you. Come on around.
1: Look out!
0: Whoa, he nearly ran me off the road.
1: And not just you. Look!
0: Oh, he's out of control. He's losing it.
1: No, he's all right. He's all right.
0: And we're just outside Four Corners. You want to stop?
1: If it's all the same to you, I believe I'd rather bypass Four Corners altogether.
0: Yeah, me too, Eugene. Me too.
4: In Proverbs chapter 1, King Solomon, the wisest man who ever lived, warns us what can happen when we give in to greed. We become people whose feet run to evil and are quick to kill. So are the ways of everyone who is greedy for gain, Solomon says in verse 19, and then concludes, greed takes away the life of its owners. Even though what we heard today was just one of Bernard's stories, there is a great lesson in it for all of us. Don't give in to greed. And that's all for this time. If you ever want to write to us, we'd love to hear from you. Just send your card or letter to Odyssey, Colorado Springs, Colorado, 80995. 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It's called It Happened in Four Corners. That address again is Odyssey, Colorado Springs, Colorado, 80995. 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Our production engineer was Bob Luttrell, and our executive producer, Chuck Bolte. 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
1: Stories of Great Christians. We are bringing you from the radio studios of the Moody Bible Institute in Chicago, Chapter 2 in the story, Upon This Rock, the New World's First Martyr.

Upon this rock is the story of five French Reformed Christians known as Huguenots, part of a larger colony which established itself briefly in 16th century Brazil. The Huguenots had sought a refuge from a growing persecution in Europe, and they had hoped to find that refuge in the New World. It was not to be. The Huguenots soon learned that hatred and cruelty had preceded them. They abandoned their hope for a new home in the New World. Many were able to return to France. Five did not.

0: Boat moves well.
1: John Burdell, our leader, was smiling. The boat did move well. Our sails were our tattered shirts, which we had strung together. Our mast, one of the oars.
0: It is a swift breeze.
1: But it was a warm breeze. This was January. And as you probably know, the seasons are reversed south of the equator. This was summertime, and we were beginning to feel the warmth of the rising sun. We had retraced our steps yesterday, turning to the Atlantic through the forest, and our little boat was where we had left it.
2: Perhaps we should have waited to talk to the Indians.
1: That was Jacques. He had been a storekeeper in France, and Jacques usually disagreed with just about anything the rest of us decided to do.
2: Some of the Indians are not all that bad. Some of them are a lot better than the admiral who calls himself the governor on the rock.
3: You are acquainted with that particular tribe whose smoke we saw in the distance?
2: No.
3: There are friendly and unfriendly Indians, Jacques.
4: Besides, white men can't survive among the Indians unless they have something to trade, and look at us. What do we have to trade with? Nothing.
2: Well,
1: Matthew was a blacksmith, a skilled worker with metals.
4: Of all people, Jacques, as a merchant, you ought to know that.
3: Let's not get into an argument. I think we were fortunate in avoiding the Indians this time.
1: Besides, we want to return to France. We won't find a ship among the Indians.
2: Oh, that convinces me, Andrew. What's the matter with Pierre? Seasick?
1: Pierre was a cabinet maker. Also, he was the tallest and, I thought, the strongest of our group.
5: I think I have a fever.
1: He did not look well. I had not noticed before.
3: Let me feel your forehead. You are running a fever.
1: Is it not ironic that so often it is the strongest who first become ill? But we had traveled through storms and forests. We had eaten whatever came our way. We had drunk rainwater and what water we could find in the jungle. And perhaps it was a miracle that all of us had not succumbed to fever.
3: Rest yourself, Pierre, and try to shade yourself, your face especially, from the sun.
5: Oh, there isn't much any of us can do except rest. As long as we sail so well.
3: Soon we will enter the bay, and then perhaps we shall have to row, but we will do it. Soon we will be at Oloria and find some remedy for your fever.

Olaria was a small French settlement on the mainland, away from the island fortress which Admiral Villion had built. The admiral would say that only renegades and robbers populated Olaria. And while there were many there who were criminals, there were many good people also. We lived there ourselves until our ship was ready to sail. We had friends there who would help us. So very much had happened to us since we had last been in Olaria. So very much.

0: impossible situation, General. Impossible.
1: What is impossible, Captain?
0: And to continue the voyage, Pastor.
1: Is the storm so violent, Captain? Surely, this is not an unusual situation for an officer of
0: Pastor
1: your experience.
0: EA, it is not the storm nor my competency which is the problem. The issue is this ancient vessel. You've been below with me. You've seen how the sea breaks in upon us. How much of our supply of food has been ruined. How the safety of this ship is in question.
1: I am more concerned for the safety of the people on this ship.
0: Yeah, there are too many people. That's the problem also.
1: But you should have indicated this before you took our passage money.
0: Sir, the ship is in danger, and there's not time for us to debate what should or should not have been.
1: What do you suggest be done? What can be done, Captain?
0: Well, we must reduce our weight. Whatever can be spared must be thrown overboard. I've already ordered the sailors to begin to discard the food which is spoiled.
1: We have so little in the way of belongings, but whatever can be discarded, will be.
0: Well, more must be done, sir. I need 5 volunteers who will return to the mainland.
1: You want someone to brave these waves and leave this ship?
0: I do not want someone, sir. I want 5 men to leave. And if I do not get volunteers, I will select the 5 myself.
1: Oh, Captain, what good will this do?
0: The 5 men will reduce our weight by 0.5 ton. 5 men will eat less food.
1: But how will they survive?
0: Then we have a small boat, a bark, which we could use, and the mainland's only 3 or 4 days away.
1: But you have not answered my question. How will they survive?
0: I cannot promise anything, sir. This is a risk, of course.
1: A great risk, if you ask me.
0: Agreed. I assure you, Pastor Richier, that there is very little time.
1: The 5 must come from our group.
0: Sir, I cannot spare any of my sailors.
1: I will discuss the matter with my comrades, and we will give you a prompt decision.
0: The sooner you do, sir, the better it will be for all of us.

And that is how it came about that the five of us had returned together to the mainland. On this little long boat on which we were once again sailing, three of us were bachelors. I myself am a widower. Pierre was newly married, and he left his bride on the ship.

0: Pierre, must you go?
1: I must, my darling. I must.
0: Take me with
1: now,
0: you.
1: Now, you hush. And dry those tears. Please.
0: Oh, Pierre. Oh,
1: Marie, I must go, and you must stay here with the others. There are mothers here who will need help with their children, and you can help them.
0: But I am going to be a mother, too.
1: I know. And all the more reason for you to return to France with the others.
0: Oh, my husband, I want you to be there when the baby comes.
1: Shh. Perhaps God will allow it. And I will return to you just as soon as I can. I promise you that, my darling. I must go.
0: Oh, so soon.
1: For your safety. And for ours. We must leave. God be with you, Marie. God be with you.
2: We rushed about putting together our few belongings. Before we left, Pastor Richier, our minister, who had come to preach God's word all the way from Geneva, offered a prayer.
3: The Lord bless you and keep you. The Lord lift up his countenance upon you. The Lord give you his peace.
2: Amen. Amen. We were gone from our caravel, our sailing vessel, within a half hour after the decision had been made that we would leave. In that haste, the sailors forgot to give us sails and a mast. Fortunately, we had two oars, but oars are not of much use in an ocean swell. We improvised. We used an oar as a mast, just as we were doing again, tying our shirts together to make a sail. On the third day, the storm came. But the Lord somehow gave us the strength and the courage we all needed. The rain stopped on the evening of the fourth day, and as the fog lifted on the fifth day, we saw land. How good and gracious is our God!

0: Marie. Marie.
1: What is Pierre saying?
0: Marie.
2: He is calling for his wife.
1: He does not look good.
0: Marie.
2: We need to find some good water for him.
1: Boiled water.
2: And some tea. There are herbs about, herbs for tea, some of which can reduce fever.
3: I think he goes to sleep again.
2: Good. It's the best he can do for himself now.
4: Look at those piles of stones.
1: Those are mountains of stones.
4: Oh, it's such a magnificent harbor.
2: I shall never understand why the Portuguese did not settle here.
4: At least they gave it a name.
1: Some name. A river, they called it. But what can you expect from the Portuguese?
4: The River of January. Rio de Janeiro.
1: And we know it is no river, but a bay.
4: At least the world will know that they first explored this body of water in the month of January. I can see the fortress.
3: From this distance? Matthew, I know you have better eyesight than I, but is yours that good?
1: Andrew, everybody's eyesight is better than yours.
3: Do you know that we haven't laughed in months? I can't remember when we last laughed together. Can you?
1: That's what the Admiral has done to us, among other things.
3: It's good to hear laughter again.
2: We have no reason to be in such good spirits.
3: John, don't dampen those spirits. Even Jacques is happy.
2: I rejoice that Jacques is happy.
1: Thank you.
2: But there is the island and the Admiral.
3: Do you think we will be seen from the island?
1: Not if we keep to the side of the bay as long as we can. Perhaps we should beach the boat and wait for nightfall, and then cross over to Olaria. What do you think, John?
2: I think that's a sound idea. When we do get to Olaria, we will stay again with Larry.
1: That writer?
3: He is a bookkeeper and an accountant.
1: He is also a writer.
3: And one day he will tell the entire world the true story of this colony.
2: Larry will take us in. He has room, and it will be the best place for Pierre.
1: And he is no friend of Villegillon. That's certainly in his favor.
3: You hate him very much, don't you, Jacques?
1: Don't you?
3: Hate? I don't know.
4: I have no respect for the man.
3: Nor I, but hate?
4: He has broken every promise he ever made to us.
3: He's beaten and tortured anyone who questions his rule.
4: And don't forget Carmaux, whose body we found exiled from the colony, banished.
1: And died because of it.
2: But the worst of all is that we no longer can worship God openly as our conscience dictates, nor preach the gospel as Christ commands.
4: Upon penalty of death.
3: I wonder if he is watching us there from his island fortress on the rock.

And so we conclude Chapter 2 of the story Upon This Rock, The New World's First Martyrs. This is another in the series, Stories of Great Christians, produced by the Department of Broadcasting of the Moody Bible Institute in Chicago.

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Be careful for nothing, but everything, by prayer and supplication, with thanksgiving. Let your requests be made known unto God. And the peace of God, which passes all understanding, shall keep your hearts and minds through Christ Jesus.

I said, there are kids all around the world who praise the Lord just like we do, but in different languages. It doesn't quite sound the same, but it means the same when it's from the heart. Kim and Christine are going to sing for us in Korean.

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1: Well, hi, kids. I'm the semicircular canal in your ear. Got a minute?
2: Sure do. We've got all the time you want, Semi.
1: Did you say Semi or Sammy?
2: Semi, you know, like semicircular canal.
1: Hey, why don't you just call me Sammy?
2: Sammy. Okay, Sammy Circular Canal. I like that.
1: Me too.
2: The boys and girls have heard your name before, Sammy, but they might not know what you do for them. Would you tell them?
1: Sure. I help you keep your balance, kids. Without me, you couldn't walk 2 inches without falling on your nose.
2: So, Sammy Circular Canal, you make it possible for the boys and girls to keep their balance. They don't fall down.
1: That's what my maker meant for me to do when he made me, Uncle Bob.
2: Hey, super. Now, you told me you were located in my ear.
1: Both ears.
2: Okay, where in my ears?
1: Way in, Uncle Bob.
2: In my inner ear?
1: Yes. See, the intelligent creator put me behind some super strong bone in your skull.
2: Yes, I've heard a doctor say that that bone is the hardest one in my body. Is that right?
1: It is. And my designer carved out a hollow cavern in that super hard bone, and he put me in there.
2: One on my left side, the other on my right.
1: About 1.5 inches in from each ear.
2: And without you, semicircular canal, I would have absolutely no balance.
1: You've got it. You wouldn't be able to keep your balance. You'd lose it every time you moved your head, and you'd go boom, kids.
2: Sammy, why are you called my semicircular canal?
1: Because the 3 little canals in each ear are in a semicircular shape.
2: Oh, okay. In the shape of a half circle.
1: Sure.
2: Why do you call yourself a canal?
1: Because there's water in me.
2: Okay, that makes sense. Water in each canal, right?
1: Right. Each canal is partly full of water. Not full, but partly full. The creator knew just exactly how much water to put in.
2: Boy, that's neat. Tell the boys and girls how big each canal tube is, okay?
1: About 1/2-inch long tube, Uncle Bob, and it's bent in the shape of a half circle.
2: A semicircle.
1: Yeah. Each tube is a semicircular canal.
2: You said you have 3 canals in each inner ear.
1: True.
2: Why do you need 3? I mean, isn't one enough?
1: The Son of God, my marvelous engineer, didn't think so.
2: Oh?
1: Right. See, he made one of the canals to tell your brain when your body is going up and down.
2: Really?
1: Yes, and another canal lets your brain know when you're going sideways.
2: Horizontally.
1: Right, and the creator caused the other canal to tell you when you're going forward or backwards.
2: So whenever I move my head even a tad bit, Sammy, these semicircular canals in each ear tell whether my head is moving up or down, sideways or forward or backwards.
1: You've got it, Uncle Bob. Isn't that neat?
2: It sure is. But how do these canals control my balance so I don't fall down whenever I move my head?
1: Okay, Christ the Creator put water in each of these canals.
2: Right.
1: And water always seeks its own level.
2: That's right. The boys and girls know that, Sammy, because of the Creator's dependable law of gravity. Water is level. It never flows uphill.
1: So when you bend your head forward a little, kids, the water in that canal shifts to one end of the canal, right?
2: Right, because of gravity. The boys and girls understand you, Sammy.
1: Good. Okay, kids, do it now, okay? Bend your head forward. Go ahead.
2: They've done it. Now tell them what just happened in their semicircular canal, Sammy.
1: That water just moved to one end of the canal because of the law of gravity.
2: And what did the water really do?
1: It bumped into a special sensing unit at the end of a semicircular canal.
2: Oh, what's that sensing unit called?
1: It's called a cupula. C-U-P-U-L-A.
2: Okay, how big is this cupula?
1: Size of a pinhead.
2: Ooh, that's small. What happens to this cupula when the water slams into it, Sammy?
1: Oh, it bends it in, Uncle Bob.
2: What does that do?
1: Whenever it bends it, it makes electricity.
2: Really? Okay, I think I get it now.
1: Go ahead and tell him.
2: Okay, that electricity is immediately sent to my brain, and my brain figures out from that electricity just how much my head is bent forward.
1: Perfect. Your brain is a computer, kids. It reads that electricity from the cupula, and it knows exactly how much your head is bent forward.
2: Boy, that's a supercomputer, Sammy. The farther I bend my head forward, the more pressure that water in my canal puts on the little sensing device called the cupula.
1: And the more electricity it makes and sends to your brain.
2: And my brain figures out exactly how much my head is bent.
1: The Son of God. God designed your brain to do that, kids, and to do it in less than 1/10 of a second. And then it sends a correction signal to your your body so you don't lose your balance and fall.
2: Hey, super engineering, Sammy. Tell the boys and girls about the way their brain sends the correction signals, okay?
1: Okay, kids. You can lift your head up now. Go ahead.
2: The water in your canal just moved back to normal, gang, right?
1: Yeah. And that tiny little cupula just sent a signal to your brain to tell you.
2: Sammy, the boys and girls will really understand this when they think about playing tag or baseball, okay?
1: Okay. When you're running real fast, you know, zigzagging left and right in all directions, and suddenly your toe hits a rock and you almost stumble and fall, you want to know what really kept you from falling, kids?
2: Sure, that's what they really want to know.
1: Well, when you started to fall, your head bent to one side, you know, left, right, or forward or backwards.
2: Right, and that means the water in their semicircular canals moved in that direction too.
1: And it hit the cupula sensor at the end of that little canal tube and bent it.
2: And that produced a certain amount of electricity, which went immediately to the bottom part of their brain.
1: Your brain instantly read that electrical signal, understood exactly how much your head was bent, and knew that your whole body was about to come crashing down on the ground, and it sent a super quick signal to one of your legs to reach out to the left and help balance you.
2: And I didn't fall down, Sammy. This is fantastic.
1: All of that happened in less than a quarter of a second, Uncle Bob.
2: Only the Lord Jesus Christ, the wonderful Creator, could make something that great.
1: Sometimes your brain sends a quick signal for you to throw out one arm to the right or to the left, you know, and help you catch your balance, or to jump to the opposite foot real fast so you don't fall.
2: Right, I know what you're talking about. Amazing how you help me keep my balance, semicircular canal.
1: When your brain corrects you and has you standing straight up again, it knows it. See? The semicircular canals tell it. And your brain stops sending electrical signals to your leg muscles or your arms.
2: Sammy, you said there are three canals in each ear. One to tell when I'm bending too far forward or backwards.
1: One to show if you're leaning sideways.
2: And one to tell you if you're going up or down.
1: And all together, all three of these canals, kids, are one half the size of a garden pea.
2: Think of it, pal. And each canal is about a half an inch long, about as thick as a pencil lead, and it's hollow.
1: Well, now you can see why the great Creator built the body's strongest bones around me.
2: Sure can, Sammy. Boy, I just can't get over how tiny you are.
1: All three of my canals, half the size of a pea.
2: You know, that shows God is super intelligent. He likes to make small things.
1: And he makes them right the first time, because he's perfect.
2: You've got it together, Sammy Circular Canal. Colossians chapter 1, verse 13 calls him the Son of God. Verse 16 says he, the Son of God, made everything, and that includes your semicircular canals. You know who the Son of God is, don't you? Sure, think. What's his name? Revelation chapter 12, verse 10 says, the devil is the accuser of the brethren. He accuses them before our God day and night.
3: Say, God, those people down on earth who call themselves Christians are really wicked people. They lie and steal and cheat. In fact, their lives haven't changed a bit since they were saved. They're no different than people who don't believe in Jesus. In fact, God, I can't find anybody down there on earth who really loves you. They're all a bunch of hypocrites, especially those people who say they believe in Jesus.
2: The devil is a slanderer. He likes to say untrue things about real believers in Jesus Christ. Many times in the Bible, Christians are warned not to copy the devil in this awful sin. Listen.
4: Dear lady, just listen. The Apostle Paul just wrote us a letter.
5: Oh, what did he say, Rhoda?
4: Yes. Remember, this is from God the Holy Spirit. It is not just from Paul. He said, you ladies who believe in the Lord Jesus Christ, be very careful that you are not slandering each other. Don't be malicious gossips, in other words.
6: Wow. Oh,
7: that's quite strong,
6: yes. I should say.
7: I'm sure that's good for us, though, ladies.
6: Yes.
7: I know I need it.
4: I do, too.
6: Me, too.
4: We all need to be so careful of this, sisters. You know, Satan is a slanderer. In fact, that very Greek word that the Apostle Paul used there for slanderer is the word diabolos, which means devil.
7: Oh, I didn't know the word slanderer meant that.
6: I didn't either, Ruth. I didn't think it was that serious.
4: Dear ladies, Satan's very nature is to be a slanderer. He says unkind, untrue things about people. In other words, he's a wicked gossip.
7: Yes, Rhoda, we need to be very careful that we do not imitate the devil in any way.
2: That was from 1 Timothy chapter 3, verse 11. It says, don't be a slanderer or a gossip. That word means devilish. King Solomon wrote about slander in the book of Proverbs once. Listen.
3: A slanderer separates good friends.
2: Proverbs 16:28. Solomon also said,
3: he who spreads slander is a fool.
2: Proverbs 10:18. The New Testament Church of the Colossians had this problem. The Apostle Paul has just written them a letter.
8: Brothers and sisters, look.
7: A letter from the Apostle Paul.
9: Oh, great. What did he say?
3: Yes. Let's see. Brothers at Colossae, consider this part of your earthly body to be dead. Slander. Get rid of it.
9: I guess I'm guilty of that.
3: I've done it too, Simon.
9: Me too.
3: I'm guilty of it.
4: Brothers at Colossae, could I say something here as an older person?
9: Well, sure, Nathaniel. Go ahead.
10: Yeah, we respect you.
4: The sin of gossip or slander describes Satan's character. I don't know about you, but I don't want to be associated with him and do what he does.
2: That was from Colossians chapter 3, verse 8. You know, it's so easy to gossip about a person, to slander him, isn't it? But we know we shouldn't. But how can we help it? Well, I tell you, King David wrote about some super ways to quit the sin of slander.
4: Well, my Gentile friend, you're back again.
2: I sure am, David. I have a question for you. How can I really have victory over the sin of gossip or slander?
4: Okay, here you go. Try this. Pray this to God. I wrote it down in the Psalms. Lord, please set a guard over my mouth. Keep watch over the door of my lips.
2: Ooh, that is great. But does it work?
4: Sure it does. See, you're admitting to God that you have a problem. A problem of, you know, mouthing off, slandering, gossiping. And just admit it to God. Say, God, I've got this problem, so please set a guard over my mouth. You be that guard, Lord. Keep watch over the door of my lips.
2: Oh, that's great. Tell the boys and girls why you said that, David.
4: Because I wrote also in the Psalms, O Lord, before a word is ever on my tongue, you know it completely.
2: So the Lord knows what's on your tongue, David, even before you say it.
4: That's right, my Gentile friend. See, that way I can say, O God, please guard my mouth. I'm going to trust you to guard my mouth and keep watch over the door of my lips.
2: Thank you, David. I've learned a lot today.
4: My privilege.
2: Okay, now you say it with me. Psalm 141, verse 3. Set a guard, O Lord, over my mouth. Keep watch over the door of my lips. Okay, that's Storybook Room today. Uncle Bob saying cheerio.
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3: There, Washington. See fires. French long knife soldier camp in valley.
4: Yes, Chief Half King, I see them. There must be at least 50 French soldiers down there.
5: Lieutenant Collins, to me, sir.
6: Yes, Colonel.
4: Spread the men along the slopes of the side of the valley. Half King's warriors on the other side. Be very quiet and await my command. We want to capture them without bloodshed if possible, so no shooting.
6: But, sir, what if the Frenchies start shooting?
4: Then we'll shoot back. Carry out your orders, Lieutenant.
6: Yes, sir.
3: There are many sentries down there, Washington. French, much afraid Seneca warriors.
4: We want to take the French alive, Half King. Control your braves. There will be no scalp taking.
3: Oh, Washington talk like old squaw. All right, Half King try. I go now.
7: Arrêtez! Qui est là? Arrêtez!
8: Collins, what's happened?
6: The Indians wouldn't wait for your signal, Colonel. They're attacking the French. What do you want us to do?
8: Charge the camp, man! We've got to capture the French before the Indians kill them all!
9: Hello, boys and girls. This is Uncle Dan.
10: And I'm Aunt Carol. Welcome, one and all.
9: Well, your story today certainly starts out with a tense moment, Aunt Carol.
10: Mm-hmm.
9: Those were certainly exciting times.
10: Exciting and dangerous times, Uncle Dan. I think it's probably lots more fun, as well as lots safer, to listen to a dramatized story than to actually live it.
9: True, Aunt Carol. But it just fires up my imagination. Well, I can almost smell the gunpowder and see the war paint.
10: Well, I hope all our listeners have as keen an imagination as you do, Uncle Dan, because I'm ready to begin Chapter 2 in my series called George Washington, the Uncommon Warrior. His Excellency, Governor of Virginia Dinwiddie, had sent young George Washington into the Ohio Territory to deliver the governor's demand that the French leave the territory. But the French refused. Angry, Dinwiddie now determined to drive them out. He sent Colonel Trent to build a strong fort in the triangle where the Ohio River began. But before the fort was half finished, the French attacked, driving the English away. Then the French finished the fort and occupied it with 1,000 soldiers. Colonel Washington, marching north with only 160 men, constructed a fort of his own, which he called Fort Necessity. Half King, a Seneca chief loyal to the British, led Washington to a hidden valley where a company of French infantry were camped. The attack began without warning.
8: Charge, men, into the valley! Try to take them alive!
6: The French are caught between the Indians and us, Colonel. They're throwing down their guns and surrendering.
7: Capitule! Capitule!
8: The Indians are tomahawking and scalping the wounded. Half King, make your brave stop this massacre!
11: What are the casualties, Lieutenant Collins?
6: Just one of our men is dead. 10 Frenchmen were killed and about 20 wounded. We took 21 prisoners, but one soldier escaped into the woods.
11: He will warn the main force, and they will be on our necks before the week is out. Where's the French commander?
6: Captain Jumonville was shot by Half King. He said the captain was the man who killed his father.
12: Well, hello there, Horace. I thought I'd come up and give you a hand.
11: Christopher Guest. It's good to see you, my friend. What news do you bring?
12: Governor Dinwiddie sends word that you will be joined by Captain McKay and 100 regulars. They're supposed to help build a military road up through the Alleghenies.
11: That is good news.
12: Don't be too sure, Horace. McKay is regular army, and he won't take kindly to a provincial officer giving him orders.
11: Captain McKay, you and your men have been with us for 3 days now, and none of you have lifted a finger to help build this road.
13: I order you to detail some of your men to assist us, sir.
14: You don't seem to realize, Colonel Washington, that I am an officer in His Majesty's Royal Hussars, and as such, I do not take orders from colonial officers. My men are here to fight, sir, not work. Ugh.
6: Well, isn't he the uppity one, though? Will you put him in irons for insubordination, Colonel Washington?
13: No, I'll keep my peace for the time being. Let's get on with the work, but make sure you have pickets stationed to guard against surprise attack. Mr. Gist is scouting in the forest, but we can't be too careful.
6: Right. Here's Mr. Gist now, sir, with a chief half-king.
12: I got some bad news for you, Huss. The Frenchies are about 10 miles down the trail and marching this way fast.
13: How strong are the Gist?
12: Well, I reckon there's about 600 of them, with a half dozen good-sized pieces of artillery. And wouldn't you say that's about right, half-king?
15: That's right, Gist. What do you do, Washington?
13: I don't know. My men are worn out from building the road. We are outnumbered 3-1. I think the best thing to do is retreat to Fort Necessity.
3: What? You run away. Cowards! Seneca Braves no longer your brothers. We go!
10: Half King and his warriors melted into the woods, leaving Washington and his weary troops to march back down the road, newly chopped through the forest. They reached the hastily built stockade and set about strengthening their defenses, as best they could, for the attack that was sure to come.
14: This is the worst fortification I have ever seen. The French will have every advantage firing from the hills and from behind trees.
13: Captain McKay, it was the best we could do in the time we had. You said you were here to fight. You'd better get ready.
14: Fight? How can I? Our powder has turned to wet paste, and we are wallowing knee-deep in mud.
13: The attack has started, Lieutenant Collins. Have your men return the fire as best they can. Mr. Gist, what do you think our chances?
12: Not good, Hoss. We have little food and water, and our powder is wet. No, sir, our chances ain't good at all.
10: That evening, the French commandant sent terms of surrender to Washington. After some negotiation, the English were allowed to keep their guns as protection against Indians. Two Virginians were left as hostages until the captured French soldiers were returned. The next morning, the retreat back to Virginia began.
6: Colonel Washington, the men are getting tired. Will it be all right to call a break?
13: Yes, of course, Lieutenant. And will you ask Captain McKay to join me?
6: Yes, sir. All right, men, take five. Captain McKay, the colonel wants you.
13: This is the first time we've had a chance to study the surrender papers we signed. Do you read French?
14: No. But I think Christopher Gist does. Mr. Gist, will you come here, sir?
12: I heard what you said. Yes, I know a bit of French. Let's see that paper. Well, looks like them Frenchies tricked you fellas into a mess of trouble. It says here that you confessed to the assassination of Captain Jumonville.
10: This had been a terrible experience for the young commander. He had lost men and supplies, and the surrender paper was a serious worry. But most of all was the knowledge that he'd failed. The French now controlled the Ohio Valley. What would Dinwiddie and the Burgesses think? 5 weeks later, Washington arrived in Williamsburg.
14: Colonel Washington, you have been summoned before this assembly to hear our appraisal of your report.
13: Governor, I have no
14: the
13: excuse.
14: The Burgesses and I agree that you behaved in a magnificent manner. You and your men are to be congratulated on a brave and dangerous mission. I am happy to inform you that your men will be paid one pistole each.
16: I say, let's have three rousing cheers for our young hero. Hip, hip, hooray! Hip, hip! Hooray! Hip, hip, hooray!
13: Colonel Fairfax, may I have a word with you?
17: Of course, George. I'm very pleased that the Assembly gave you a vote of thanks. It was very well deserved. You are becoming the best-known young man in the colonies.
13: And perhaps the angriest. Dinwiddie has demoted me to the rank of captain to serve under Colonel Innes of the 187th Regulars. I will not stand for it, sir. I am a lieutenant colonel. If I cannot retain my rank, I shall resign my commission.
10: In November of 1754, Washington rode slowly back to Mount Vernon, letting his temper cool. He was now 23 years old, and it was time, he thought, to look to his future.
18: What a beautiful morning, George. Spring is lovely at Mount Vernon. You've done wonders here.
11: Thank you, William. It was good of your sister Anne to rent me the place. Mount Vernon has always felt like home to me.
18: And so it is. Anne's new husband had no interest in it. And if you weren't here, it would fall into ruin.
11: I don't get away much anymore. There's always so much to do. You're a Burgess, William. What is happening in Williamsburg? What are the French? Will the colonials force them out of the Ohio Valley?
18: The hostilities with the French continue. Our new king, George III, has sent General Braddock to Virginia with an army of redcoats to settle the question.
11: Ah, I saw the two war frigates that sailed up the Potomac and anchored at Alexandria. No matter. I am well out of it, William. I shall remain a farmer.
14: Governor Dinwiddie, I hear the wilderness is appalling. It's said that you've not even one good road leading over the hills to that French fort.
19: It is called Fort Duquesne, General Braddock. And this land is quite different from England, sir. Here we have mountains, not hills, and the forests are filled with wild Indians as well as the French.
14: Yes, yes, to be sure. Oh, I say, do you have someone with a bit of military knowledge who also knows the wilderness? I'll need a person of that sort to go with me on this campaign.
19: Well, I have one man, or at least I did have him. Young George Washington has just the experience that you need. But he has resigned his commission, and I doubt that he would agree to go.
14: Oh, we'll invite the young man to dinner. Let me have a go at him. I'll wager I can win him over.
11: There must be 2,000 soldiers drilling on the square. They look invincible.
14: There they are, young Washington. We are going to drive those Frenchmen from Fort Duquesne and back to Canada where they belong. I want you to come with us.
11: I've given up my commission, General.
14: Oh, I know all about that, my boy, and I must say I don't blame you. Dastardly trick, that. But you'd come as a civilian member of my personal staff. The question of rank will never arise. Now, what do you say?
10: George said yes. He asked his younger brother Jack to oversee the plantation while he was gone. In May 1755, as Braddock's aide-de-camp, he rode out of Alexandria with the glittering British army. But right from the start, friction arose between the autocratic general and his buckskin-clad aide.
14: What do you call these blasted mountains? I don't think we'll ever get over them. I thought you said this was a road, young Washington.
11: I said it was a trail, General Braddock. If you would insist on leveling every molehill and bridging every tiny creek, we would go much faster. The mountains are called the Allegheny, sir, and these are just hills compared to what is coming.
14: Now you young jackanapes, ride to the rear and check on the baggage train before I have you skinned alive.
11: Yes, sir.
20: Why do you allow the young scamp to talk to you that way, General?
14: Oh, I like his spirit, Major. When he thinks I'm wrong, he tells me about it. It's very refreshing. But the boy's been off his feed the last few days. I hope he doesn't get sick. We need him. Orderly, I sent you to fetch Mr. Washington. Now, where is he?
21: But Mr. Washington's in the hospital wagon, General Braddock. What? He's real sick, sir. I think he's going to die.
9: Well, Aunt Carol, things don't look so good for George right now.
10: Mm-mm.
9: But I'm not too worried, since I know he's got to survive to become president of the United States.
10: Oh, Uncle Dan, don't give the story away.
9: I'm not, Aunt Carol. I just think we need a bit of levity about now.
10: Levity? Ah, I thought I saw you looking over the latest issue of Clubhouse before the program started. Is this your way of letting me know you have a joke or riddle for me?
9: Oh, you guessed it, Aunt Carol.
10: Mm-hmm.
9: Now let's see if you can guess the answer. What did the grape do when it got stepped on?
10: When it got stepped on?
9: Uh-huh. Becky from Ohio sent this one in.
10: Well, I'm stumped. What did the grape do when it got stepped on?
9: It gave out a little whine.
10: Oh, that's a good one.
9: Do you think we have time for another one, Aunt Carol?
10: Sure, go ahead.
9: This one is from Monica. Knock, knock.
10: Who's there?
9: Oswald.
0: Oswald who?
9: Help, I swallowed my gum.
0: You swallowed your gum? Okay, now I have one for you.
9: Uh-oh, here it comes.
0: What do you call a cow that eats grass?
9: Let's see.
0: Come on, Uncle Dan.
9: A normal cow.
0: Well, maybe, but I think it's called a lawn mower.
9: Oh, you got me, Aunt Carol.
0: Boys and girls, if you'd like to read Clubhouse Magazine for yourself, just visit our website at yourstoryhour.org. That's yourstoryhour.org.
9: Not only will you be able to read all the jokes and riddles, but Clubhouse also has a lot of great stories, puzzles, crafts, recipes, poems, and much more. So check it out today.
0: If you have a joke or riddle you'd like to share, send it to Your Story Hour, Box 8, Niles, N-I-L-E-S, Michigan, 49120. Who knows? Your joke or riddle may be the one to stump Uncle Dan next time.
9: Or Aunt Carol. But right now it's time to get back to her story, George Washington. The Uncommon Warrior.
10: General Braddock, his aide-de-camp George Washington, and a contingent of British troops had set out to drive the French from Fort Duquesne. When they were just a few days away from their objective, George became ill. General Braddock went back to the hospital wagon to check on his young aide-de-camp.
1: Doctor, how's Mr. Washington? Is he as sick as I've been told? Will he live?
22: Yes, General Braddock, your young Virginian will live. He has the strength of an ox and a strong will. He's very weak, though.
1: Now, would it hurt if I talked with him?
22: I think it would do him a world of good, sir. I believe he is awake now. But don't stay too long, please.
23: Hello, General. I'm sorry I can't get up and stand at attention.
1: Ah, are you still disrespectful, even on your sickbed, you young rascal? Well, I'll forgive you this time, if you will promise to eat and get well soon.
23: We are within a few miles of the fort. Will the battle start soon?
1: As soon as we can get our big guns up this confounded trail and pointed in the right direction. Yes, it will be very soon now, my boy.
23: General, promise me you will let me know before you attack the fort. I don't want to miss the battle.
1: I promise to tell you in time, young Washington. And I promise you a good fight as well.
10: 1,200 English soldiers, sweltering in their heavy uniforms, trudged through the summer heat. On the 9th of July, 1755, the army reached the Monongahela River. Washington, still so weak from his typhoid-like fever that he had to pad his saddle with pillows, joined them for the crossing.
1: We forded the river without incident, thank God. Now, Fort Duquesne is only 9 miles away. Now, what say you, young Washington? Do you think we've surprised the Frenchies?
23: No, sir, I think not. They have known we are coming for days. The woods have been full of Indians watching our every move.
1: But our outriders and pickets have seen nothing.
23: Of course not, General. Sir, all along this stretch is a perfect place for an ambush.
1: What?
23: The trail is too narrow for maneuvering, and there's a thickly wooded slope on either side. Perhaps we should string the men out more.
1: No, no, no, nonsense. The French have been trained in the European style of warfare. They will fight face to face in the open.
10: George and General Braddock raced toward the shooting. When they reached the head of the column, the general couldn't believe his eyes. Heavy fire was coming from the woods on both sides of the trail. The British soldiers were massed together, their bright red coats making perfect targets. Officers tried to rally the men, but astride their horses, they were easy to hit. Most of them were either killed or wounded in the first few minutes of the ambush.
24: Get behind the trees and rocks, men! Fight like the Indians!
25: Oh, horse is shot. Let's find another one. There. There, one running loose.
24: Whoa, boy. Easy, horse. That's it. I'm in the saddle, boy. It's all right.
10: Washington stayed in the thick of the battle. He had two horses shot from under him. Bullets whistled through his hat and slit his clothing, but he remained unharmed. General Braddock was not so lucky.
26: Cowards, stand and fight. Do not retreat. Fire and step back. Fire and step...
24: General, are you hit bad?
1: Bad enough, young Washington. Get me on a horse.
2: You're in no condition to ride. You, Sergeant! General Braddock has been shot. Get a detail and help me get him to the rear.
1: How goes the battle?
2: The battle is lost, sir. The army is in complete rout. The Virginians are acting as rear guard, but the Indians are already among the dead taking scalps.
1: What's to do, George?
2: All of the officers are down, General. I'm going to take command and organize an orderly retreat.
1: Yes, young Washington, do that.
10: That night, the remnant of the once proud army reached the Monongahela to find the provisions destroyed and Colonel Dunbar, second in command, gone. The jolting of the hospital wagon over the rough trail was too much for Braddock. Some 3 days later, he sent for Washington.
2: You wanted to talk to me, General?
1: Yes, my boy. Take the men to Fort Cumberland and send word to Dinwiddie. You're a good man, young Washington. If I had a son, I would have wanted him to be just like you.
2: Doctor, come quickly.
22: I'm afraid he's gone, Mr. Washington. Too bad. He was a brave soldier.
2: He was that, Doctor, and a good man as well.
10: General Braddock was buried in the middle of the trail, and the wagons were run over the grave to hide it from the Indians. Then Washington marched the army over the long trail to Fort Cumberland.
2: Come in.
3: Sir, Sergeant Mitchell reporting.
2: Sergeant, I want you to carry this message to Governor Dinwiddie in Williamsburg.
3: Very good, sir. May I say, Mr. Washington, without you, I don't know what would have become of us. You brought us to the Monongahela, and you found enough supplies left by that coward Colonel Dunbar to get us here. The men want to thank you, sir.
2: Thank you, Sergeant. Carry out your orders now.
10: Sergeant Mitchell delivered Washington's report to Dinwiddie several weeks later. Then he lost no time in finding a tavern on Duke of Gloucester Road, and soon he had an eager crowd gathered around to hear his news.
24: You say that Braddock is dead?
3: Yep. Shot right through the lung.
24: I just can't believe them regulars was beat. Best soldiers I ever saw.
3: The redcoat ranks were packed solid. The French and Indians couldn't miss. Now, we Virginians, we got behind trees and we made out better. All the officers were shot except George Washington. He brought us out of there even though he was sick as a dog. He'll be lucky if he don't die, too. That Colonel Dunbar, he scurried off to Philly to save his skin.
10: Later that summer, Washington traveled back to Williamsburg, determined to remove himself from the military forever and return to Mount Vernon.
19: Well, young Washington, you've become quite a hero. Let us come to this office almost every day, praising your actions during the Braddock campaign. You handled yourself very well, Colonel Washington.
2: That is Mr. Washington, Governor Dinwiddie. I resigned my commission, remember? I am no longer in the militia.
19: Oh, tush, my dear young man.
2: When I was adjutant of the militia, I received trifling pay. I was demoted, scoffed at by regular officers junior to myself, and I ruined my health in the bargain. I am going back home to be a farmer. I know what to expect there.
19: But you can't retire now.
2: Why not, pray?
19: The Indians have run wild since Braddock's defeat, and no settler is safe on the frontier. We need a man who has had experience with the Indians and who knows the territory to be commander of all Virginia troops. In short, we need you, George Washington.
10: In September, George became the commander-in-chief of the Virginia Army with the rank of full colonel. For the next 2 years, he fought a defensive war on a 400-mile front. The strain took its toll on the young commander. The old fever reappeared, rendering him seriously ill for 3 months. While he lay sick, Dinwiddie, to no one's regret, was recalled to England. His place was taken by Francis Fouquier, quite a different kind of man.
12: Ah, Colonel Washington, sorry to keep you waiting. You have been sick, I am told. Are you quite recovered?
2: I have been ill, Governor Fouquier.
13: but I am well enough now.
12: We have not met before, but I have heard some marvelous things about you. The reason I asked you here is to tell you of some developments that might finally end this long war.
13: Any news of that kind will be welcome, sir.
12: And as you know better than anyone, the war has been going slowly in the north as well as here. But our new Prime Minister, William Pitt, has advised the king to send his best generals and a huge army to the colonies to settle this once and for all.
13: What will that mean for Virginia, Governor?
12: Well, General Forbes, with a full battalion of regulars, has arrived in Philadelphia. He will march against Fort Duquesne yet this year. He has asked for you to join his staff.
10: About this time, George Washington called again on a very wealthy and young widow in the Williamsburg area.
4: Yes, sir?
13: Please tell Mrs. Custis that George Washington is calling.
4: Why, George, it is you. I saw you ride up the drive from my sitting room window. Please come in. Now, what brings you to Six Chimneys?
13: You do. Now, don't stop me. I've practiced what I want to say. But I've forgotten every word.
4: Now, George, I won't bite. Say what is in your mind.
13: All right. Martha, will you marry me?
4: Oh, yes, I will. I will be honored to be your wife.
10: And then it was on to Pennsylvania and Winchester to join General Forbes. Forbes put his army to work building a military road, while Washington was assigned to act as advance scout with his company of Virginians. The summer dragged on as preparations were made to attack the French at Fort Duquesne. Fall arrived.
24: It's getting mighty cold, Colonel Washington.
13: You must expect cold weather in November, Lieutenant Collins.
24: We're not far from Fort Duquesne. Funny we haven't seen any sign of pickets.
13: It is strange. Well, have the men douse the breakfast fires. Dawn is almost here. We must be on our way.
5: Over the hill. Lots of smoke, sir.
13: Yes, I see it. Come on, Collins. Let's go take a look.
24: Fort Duquesne. It's burned. Burned to the ground. The French have gone.
10: The frontiers of Virginia were now safe, and the Ohio country was open to English settlers. In a few years, a new fort was built at the fork of the rivers, called Fort Pitt. Within a year, General Wolfe would defeat Montcalm at Quebec. Peace had come to the colonies.
24: What will you do now, Colonel, now that the fighting is done?
13: The first thing I'll do is resign my commission. Then, on to Mount Vernon to make sure my brother Jack has made all the improvements I asked for. And what about you, Lieutenant?
24: I spotted some land over in the Ohio country. I think I'll get married and start farming.
13: I have somewhat the same plans, Lieutenant. I hope to marry soon myself.
9: Well, Aunt Carol, I'm glad things ended on a happy note.
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9: And Uncle Dan saying,
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Do you not know? Have you not heard? The Lord is the everlasting God, the creator of the ends of the earth. He will not grow tired or weary, and his understanding no one can fathom. He gives strength to the weary and increases the power of the weak. Even youths grow tired and weary, and young men stumble and fall. But those who hope in the Lord will renew their strength. They will soar on wings like eagles. They will run and not grow weary.

40:31 says, "But those who hope in the Lord will renew their strength. They will soar on wings like eagles. They will run and not grow weary. They will walk and not be faint."

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2: The Adventures of Sailor Sam. Hear the creak of the rigging, listen to the wind whip the sails. Yes, boys and girls, Sailor Sam's big schooner, the Porpoise, plunges swiftly through the waves, eager to serve her master. Where is she going? Wish I could tell you, but we'll have to find out from Sailor Sam, an adventurous young man whose hunt for scientific truth takes him anywhere. Yes, anywhere. And with him go his two young cousins, Buddy and Nancy. Aye, mate. It's full speed ahead now for seafaring thrills with Sailor Sam! Here's the situation to date with Sailor Sam and Dr. Adam Boyd, who are trying to find the Temple of Isis. They hope the temple will contain many valuable treasures of the early Christian church in North Africa. First, Sam, Ole, Hazel, and Nancy are with a column of the French Foreign Legion that's recovering from a battle with desert raiders. Second, the raiders are led by Armand, who is the Sheik of Beaumont, the guardian of the Temple of Isis. And third, Adam Boyd was left behind when the column moved out. He's catching up with the help of an American called Skinny in Skinny's Model A taxi. And fourth, Major Stark said the Legion could not repulse a direct frontal attack by the raiders, and as the raiders grouped for the charge, Skinny and Adam went into action. The raiders thought a relief column of armored vehicles had arrived, and they retreated. Now let's pick up our story here.
3: Tanks! Listen to them coming! There must be hundreds!
4: Is it true, Major Stark? Is that a relief column?
5: It certainly is. Look at Armand and his raiders retreat. Those are light tanks and armored cars. Colonel Gerard really sent his help.
6: Excuse me, Major. I hate to dampen your enthusiasm, but that's the most peculiar-looking light tank I've ever seen.
5: Why, I can't believe my eyes.
6: I can't either.
7: Relief column, halt! Are you all right, Doc? I mean, commander of the left flank?
8: Right as rain, General. And a fine job we did, if I have to say so myself.
7: Tank commanders, rest your men and look to your equipment. Major, the relief column has arrived.
5: This is all of it?
7: Yes, sir, but now don't be so bashful, Major. This jumping bucket of bolts and me and the doc's a whole wakes. That's all there is. There ain't no more.
6: It's a miracle.
5: Mr. Olson, that's the understatement of the century.
9: Can you imagine?
10: Our story is a big one.
5: No chucking. Captain Andre, prepare to withdraw to those ruins of an old building about 10 miles due west. Quickly and quietly now. Well, we still have the benefit of the surprise these two resourceful and courageous gentlemen have given us. This is an order for everyone. Move out at once.

0: Ollie, what is this place?
1: Now, that's the first-class question if I ever heard one. Who cares as long as it gives us shelter and protection from Arman and his raiders?
0: Oh, sure. But this place is so old and so crumbly. And it gives me the creepers up and down my funny bone.
2: Mine too, honey. But like Ollie says, who cares as long as it helps fight off Arman and his men?
1: No, you don't, young lady.
0: But I'm only going to walk down that broken hall and see what's at the other end and where it leads to.
1: And fall through something or into something and break your pretty little neck. You ladies wait here until Sam or Adam can go with us. They're the experts on this archaeological business.
2: Ollie's right, honey. We better wait until we know it's safe. And we don't have the slightest idea where that goes.
0: Oh, I don't think it goes very far. How could it? Looks like it's all blocked off down there a little ways.
3: Hiya.
2: Oh, hello, Skinny. You know, I still can't believe that you and Adam did what you did. But I saw it with my own eyes, so it must be true.
3: Think nothing of it. Say, you ain't thinking of walking around in this creepy place, are you?
0: Yes.
3: Oh, it wouldn't do for a young lady like you.
0: Why not?
3: Oh, these old joints, they aren't safe. They got booby traps in them and secret doors. They's weak in the knees.
0: Oh,
2: well, that did it, Skinny.
1: Now, you folks wait here, and I'll check with Sam and Adam and see what they have in mind besides fighting Arman and his raiders.
4: Three times they have tricked me, the Yankee dogs, but they shall not do it again.
5: What is your plan, honored one?
4: I am the Sheik of Beaumont. They shall not cause me to lose face again. They shall not.
5: Honored one.
4: They are in the ruins of the temple. There they shall perish. I am the guardian of the temple, and now they are in it. What will Allah say of such a blundering fool as I? But I shall have revenge.
6: Well, gentlemen, for the moment, everything is under control. The wounded are cared for, and we have water.
7: We're very fortunate indeed, Major.
6: Yes, Captain Stone. We're thankful to Dr. Boyd and his companion, and a Model A taxi.
8: Major, let's not revive that again. I came here to dig for hidden archaeological treasure, not to get medals.
6: Well, go ahead and dig, gentlemen. We'll watch the desert and Arman. Dig to your heart's content, and I am sure that solid reinforcements will be here soon.
8: Sam, let's us find a shovel.
7: That's what we've come for.
1: Say, I was just going out to see you two spade twirlers.
7: We're going into the ruins and see what we can find.
1: Ah, that's fine. Nancy, Hazel, and Skinny are curious as can be.
8: Only I think we're all excited about this find.
7: Yes, Nancy, we are.
0: Oh, boy, what are we waiting for?
8: Not a thing, young lady. In fact, we'd better start our tour before Arman and his raiders decide they'd better collect rent for the use of this place.
1: Do you think this is the Temple of Isis?
8: It is possible. You know, I never thought of this before, but this could be the reason Arman and his raiders pounced on the column. If that is true, then this is the Temple of Isis.
9: But we don't know that your thought is true, Adam.
8: Now, that's a fine way to treat my first-class speculation. Well, I know when I'm licked. Let's get some equipment and some lights and find out the hard way.

0: They are well entrenched now, honored one.
1: Oui, they are well entrenched. They should be. They have had enough time. But they are running low on ammunition.
0: It could be the driver of the taxi brought more ammunition.
1: A few rounds, no doubt. But that will make little difference.
0: They have water there, honored one.
1: Are you telling me what they have, stupid one? I, the Sheikh of Baymont, guardian of the Temple of Isis?
0: My humble apology, honored one.
1: Summon the group leaders to my tent. We will make battle plans. If the Yankees stay in the temple too long, they will find the treasure they seek. We must drive them out.

0: Boy, this place is dusty.
1: Oh, it sure is. I wonder who the janitor is that cleans up.
2: I know him real well. We went to two different schools together.
3: I'll say you did. Several thousand years apart.
2: Oh, what's a couple of thousand years among friends?
4: Well, unless my peepers are playing tricks, it looks pretty quick like we're going to bump into the end of this corregidor.
0: Corridor.
4: Hallway.
0: Yes.
2: It's a door.
3: An excellent deduction, my dear Watson. But who's got the key?
0: The janitor.
2: And he's dead.
4: Let me take a gander at that big stone door there.
1: Doesn't have any doorknob.
4: No, no lock either.
3: If it did, it probably would be gone because early civilizations used wooden locks.
5: This door is certainly beautifully fitted.
2: Yeah, what can we do about it?
4: Well, we'll have to have a jimmy.
3: What?
4: Well, Doc, for you uneducated, or rather educated guys, that's a crowbar.
5: I'll go back and get one. I want to check with Major Stark anyhow. I'll see you in a few minutes.
1: I wonder what that door is for.
0: What do you mean, what's it for? A door is a door, isn't it?
1: Mm-mm, not that one. It was used either to keep him out or to keep him in.
3: Let's see what other skeletons we can rattle while Sam's gone, hmm?
4: Skeletons? Where are they?
3: No, that's a figure of speech, Skinny.
4: A what?
3: Well, I said a figure of speech. It's something like when you used Jimmy.
4: Oh, yeah, now I get you. Well, hey, maybe we better dust off the top of that door and see if those Egyptian guys wrote any of those nasty words for people like us who go inside.
0: What do you mean?
3: He means that sometimes the ancients wrote curses upon those who disturbed their rest.
0: Oh, no. Let's not try to find out. What we don't know won't hurt us.

0: Sam, stay down.
1: Okay. How are things?
0: Armand and his men are just beyond the first ridge.
1: They'll attack any time.
2: Uh-oh.
0: Yes. I've been expecting this any time. Stand by, men! I guess your question about an attack was answered, Sam.
1: It was. We've got to get busy. I'll see you later.

0: Looks like that door was made to stay locked, eh, Skinny?
1: Oh, you said it. They don't make them like this anymore.
0: Maybe we should try it together and see if we can move it.
1: Okay, so what a try.
0: Yo, that looks pretty good.
1: Okay, you're ready with a muscle.
0: Yo.
1: Okay, give it to Wikes.
2: Okay, push hard. Here you go. Give it. It's moving.
3: You did it.
4: I'll say they did. Now try and open it all the way.
0: This is going to be a tough job, Adam. Let's try, Skinny.
1: Okay.
0: Put your shoulder to it.
1: This is going to be tough.
0: Yep. Here you go. Push. Give it a good one.
1: We need some help.
0: Yep, I think so, too.
5: Now, let me get a shoulder in there, too.
0: Okay, let's try together.
5: Ready? And it's going to take
0: a
5: little
0: work.
5: Now.
0: Get going. It's moving.
1: Okay. Oh, Doc. If you want that door closed now, I'll belt you with this crowbar.
4: It can stay open forever now. Let's take a look.
0: Yeah, throw your lights around. Come on.
4: At last.
3: Look at this, will you? Such tall, round pillars.
0: With great big stone statues standing between each one of them.
3: Wow.
5: This, ladies and gentlemen, is the Temple of Isis.
6: Sailor Sam and Adam Boyd have found the temple. Will they find the ancient treasure of the early Christian church hidden somewhere in this place? And what is Armin going to do about the Yankees in the temple? Will he be able to drive them out? We'll see you next week for more adventure with Sailor Sam! This program was transcribed in the studios of the Moody Bible Institute of Chicago.
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1: Hi, I'm Squee the Squirrel, and I want to invite you along for a story in the forest.

0: Hi there. We've been waiting for you. We're going to have fun and learn something, too, because it's time for Fables of Faith. Here are your friends, Uncle Van, Christy, and Bud.
1: What do you think is the most important thing in life, Christy?
2: If you have Jesus in your heart.
1: That is the most important thing in your life. Now, what's the most important thing as far as living is concerned and just staying alive?
2: What food? Makes
1: you
2: stay?
1: Yeah. And you know, to some people, that's the most important thing in the world. But you know what you said at the beginning? That the most important thing in life is what?
2: Jesus.
1: Why would this be more important than eating?
2: Because he gives us the food.
1: Bud, can you think of another reason why it would be more important than eating to have Jesus in your heart?
3: Because when we die, we'll go up to heaven instead of hell.
1: Even if we live and have plenty of food and we don't have Jesus in our hearts, then when we die, it doesn't make any difference how good we've eaten when we've been here on earth, does it? There's a verse in the Bible that says that man shall not live by bread alone, which means that it's not the most important thing to know what a man's going to eat. Man shall not live by bread alone, but by every word that proceedeth out of the mouth of God. Now, there's a little illustration that we can get from our friends in Fables of Faith, where one time someone did not wait for the instruction, and even though he thought he had enough to eat, well, let's listen to the story and see what happened.
4: Another study, and I want to see how well I can get along by myself.
5: Quite right, old boy. This should be a real challenge, living in the wilderness for a few days without the comforts of home.
6: It seems certain to me that this will be a real test of our intelligence.
7: Yeah, and I sure hope I can remember what I learned.
4: I sure wish Ol' Al would hurry up and get here. I want to get started.
5: Patience, patience, Squinty, my boy. We mustn't be in too big of a hurry.
6: Right. Ol' Owl said he had something to tell us, so we'd best wait around for him.
4: Oh, yeah, I know, but I'd sure like to get going.
8: Me too. Why do we have to wait for Ol' Owl anyway? We've finished our lessons and we know what to take along with us.
5: I tell you, Bruce, we'd better wait for Ol' Owl.
4: But why?
6: Mainly because he told us to, and I'm sure there are better reasons than that.
7: McKelvey should know, Squinty. He got lost one time just because he didn't listen to Ol' Owl.
8: How can we get lost? We've got a compass and a map.
4: And we learned how to mark our trail and guide on the sun and the stars.
5: Yes, yes, Squinty, I know, but you see that...
8: I think Ol' Owl forgot today was the day you're supposed to go. That's what I think.
6: Then, Bruce, if that's what you think, then why don't you just go ahead? I've other thoughts myself.
4: Well, why is Ol' Owl taking so long? He usually doesn't take this long. I want to go ahead. I've got everything he told us to bring along, and I know I won't get lost.
5: As I was trying to say, good fellow, this is not a test of getting lost or not getting lost. It's a test of survival.
6: Right. The only reason Ol' Owl can send us out on this test is because he knows we can find our way back. But what if we get stuck somewhere? Now, what are we going to do for food?
8: I'll just take plenty along. That's what I'll do for food.
4: Yeah, I've got enough to last me for a week or more.
6: That's fine, provided you don't have to stay out for a couple of weeks.
8: Why should we have to? When I run out of food, I'm coming back.
4: Yeah, me too.
5: Well, if I were you fellows, I'd wait for Old Owl just the same.
8: You can wait if you want to, but I'm ready and I'm going.
4: Bruce is right. I think Ol' Owl wants us to go ahead without him, just to prove how well we can do.
6: That's rather silly. Then why would he tell us to wait?
8: When you find out, let us know. We're going.
4: Yeah, we'll see you back here in a few days.
7: I don't think you
4: Never
7: should...
4: Never mind, Bo. I know what you're gonna say, but I know what I'm gonna do. So I'll just see you in a couple of days.

0: left already, eh? Well, too bad. I have some words they ought to hear before they try anything on their own.
1: Yeah, Squinty and Bruce said they had all they needed, so they left.
0: Well, they didn't have everything they needed, and I'm afraid they'll have to find it out the hard way. In the meantime, all of you have a seat, and I'll tell you the other things you need to know. Learning to survive takes some real concentration and preparation. You can't depend on just what you have. You have to prepare for the things you don't have. And that's why I needed to see all of you before you leave. Now, first thing you'll need to know is...

0: Better make sure I've brought everything along. Let's see. There's my map, and my compass, and my flashlight, and my food. Oh, sure glad I brought enough food along. That's what this test is all about, being able to stay out for a few days and not starve. Now, I know where I am, and I know where I'm going, and I know how to get back to where I came from. Those things are very important. I guess I'll just settle down here now and see if I can survive.
1: Of all the stupid things, having to wait around for a while. I know what I'm doing. I'm not gonna get lost. I've been by myself enough to know how to get along. Maybe not for more than a couple of days at a time, but I've been by myself. What's so different about staying out 4 or 5 days? I've got plenty of food to last me. So why should I worry? Sometimes I don't think Old Owl knows what he's talking about.
0: Oh boy, only the third day out and I'm out of food. Oh well, there's probably plenty around here somewhere. I guess I'll just have to look around and see what I can find.

0: I know I never should have come. Now I'm out of food and can't find any more. Why did I ever listen to Olow in the first place? Next time I'm going to do it my way. Ha! Sending me out here to starve. Just wait till I get back. Ah, what's that over there in the tree stump? It's corn! Now, how did that get there? It wasn't there a while ago. And what's this with the corn? A feather? I wonder.
1: Unity Club will please come to order. All right. Today we have reports on last week's woodland adventure. McKelvey, what do you have to report?
2: Well, Olow, fortified with the equipment I had, plus the advice you gave us before we left, I was able to stay the limit. As a matter of fact, I believe I could have stayed a bit longer.
3: Oh, yes, indeed. I could have lasted another week. Once you learn what to do about what you don't have, survival is not the great problem it could be otherwise.
4: Yeah, that's what I say. When I ran out of honey and berries and couldn't find any more where I was, I just remembered what old Al told me, and then I just...
5: Hey, what are you guys talking about? I don't understand. I ran out of food after the third day.
0: Me too, except I ran out on the second day. I don't see how you guys could last a whole week.
3: Well, if you fellows had stayed around to hear what old Owl had to say instead of rushing off, you would know what we are talking about.
5: Oh, what difference could that make? When you run out of food, you run out of food.
0: And besides, I found some food when I needed it.
5: Yeah, me too. I don't know where it came from, but I found enough food to take care of me till I got home.
1: Did you find anything else, boys?
5: Nope.
0: Nothing but some feathers.
1: And did they look anything like mine?
5: Hey, yeah! Old Owl, you put that food there, didn't you?
1: Yes, well, of course I did.
0: But why did you do it?
1: When I'm trying to teach you a lesson, I'll still take care of you. But I wish you'd stay around to hear what I had to say.
5: But what could you tell us that would help make the food last longer?
1: McKelvey, you can tell him.
2: Well, one thing we learned was not to eat as much at one time. While we were pretty full, we just ate a wee bit. That made the food last longer.
3: Yes. Then Old Owl told us about berries and grasses to look for when we ran out of food. I ate things I never dreamed could be eaten. And I must say, I developed quite a taste for some of them.
5: But we didn't know that...
1: Well, of course you didn't. You didn't wait to find out.
0: I still don't see why you...
1: Then you still have lessons to learn, Bruce. When it comes to survival, it's not always what you put in your stomach. It's what you put in your head.

0: Do you know what survival means?
1: Nope.
0: If you don't know what the word survival means, that means to last or to be able to go for a long time. You'll hear this sometimes from if there's a tragedy or an accident, and you say that there were certain survivors, and that means that these people are the ones who lasted. If there's an automobile accident and there may be four people in the car, and three of them may die, and one survive, and the survivor is the one who outlasted, you see? The Word of God helps us to outlast the tragedies of life. What's the worst thing that can happen to us?
1: Being taken to hell.
0: And God's Word helps us to survive that and to live forever and ever. So it's not just the things that we have in this life, not what we eat or what we have to put on or where we live or how much money we have. The most important thing in life is instruction from the Word of God.
2: We sure are glad you were with us today, and we hope you had a good time with Uncle Van, Christy, Bud, and all our forest friends. Why don't you plan to be here with us next week for more Fables of Faith? Bye for now.
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1: You're listening to The Brinkman Adventures, a brand new family audio drama. The Brinkmans just experienced a dramatic adventure in Sudan. During that trip, they felt God calling them to some type of missionary service. When the family returned home, they were surprised to be greeted as stars. The Sun Rising commercial was a hit, and they were an overnight success. The local news called them the Brinkman Sensation. It seems Aunt Veronica's plan is working out perfectly.
2: Thanks for making the trip.
3: Ugh, traffic through Chicago was awful. What's so important that we couldn't talk over the phone?
2: Take a seat.
3: Okay. I'm sitting, Lucas. What's going on?
2: We got it.
3: You're kidding.
2: No, I'm not. The public loves the first commercial. It's all over the internet. The family's a hit. Sun Rising called yesterday. They reviewed your work and love it. They want 1 year's worth of commercials to the tune of millions of dollars. Ka-ching!
3: Finally! I've been waiting for this break all my life.
2: I need to work through a minor problem, though. The president of the company asked to meet the family. He wants to offer them the deal personally.
3: What? Why? They work for us. He needs to go through us.
2: I tried to discourage it, but they gave me no choice. I guess the guy's a control freak. I'll be there, and we'll make it clear that any negotiations go through me.
3: Look, don't let them screw this up for me, Lucas.
2: Veronica, can I ask you a personal question? Why don't you want them to know you're behind this all? They'd probably be grateful.
3: I'm not doing it for them. I discovered them, and I want to be rewarded.
2: How can you use your family like that?
3: Oh, you're a fine one to judge. The way I look at it, I'm getting paid back for all the pain I had to endure. I'm older than Jack. I took care of him as a kid. I changed his diapers. When he got older, I suffered through hours of him trying to convert me to Christianity. He has always looked down on me because I'm not a believer. Well, let's see how holy he is once the money starts pouring in.
2: You're more devious than me. I love it.
4: Gracie, your orange sweater doesn't go with your red dress and pink tights. This is an important meeting, so we want to look our best, okay?
5: We're going to see the precipice?
4: No, we're going to see the president of Sunrise and Wireless.
6: Don't forget to use the bathroom. It's a 2-hour trip to Chicago.
7: Kate, can you please put this outfit on Charlie?
8: Sure. Come here, Charlie.
5: I'm a titty.
7: No, honey, Kate's going to do it. Where's Kitri?
5: She's outside talking to somebody from the news.
6: What? I don't want you kids giving interviews by yourselves.
9: So where do you children attend school?
10: Right here. We're homeschooling.
9: So why aren't you having school right now?
10: Well, our schedule has to be flexible. Today we're going to Chicago.
6: Excuse me. Kitri, we need to go.
9: Mr. Brinkman, can we have a word with you?
6: I'm sorry, but we're running late, so if you'd please excuse me, I'll be happy to give you an interview later. In the future, you cannot talk to them without Mom or me present. Understand?
10: Yes, sir. Are we going to have devotions this morning?
6: Not today, hon. This is an important meeting and we can't be late. If you're ready to go, hop in the van. Load up, everyone!
11: Wow! These are yellow African cichlids.
7: They're beautiful.
11: Whoa, look at that one! I think it's a female with babies in her mouth.
5: This is a cool fish tank.
6: Kids, now remember what we talked about. Mind your manners, only speak when spoken to, and let the adults do the talking, okay? Okay.
2: Hello, my name is Lucas McAllister of McAllister Ad Agency. I represent the Brinkman
9: family. Good morning,
2: family.
9: Mr. McAllister. The family is already here. They're around the corner looking at our fish tank. I'll let Mr. Stapledrun know you're all here. Mr. Stapledrun, the Brinkmans, and Mr. McAllister are here. Okay.
6: Hi, Lucas.
2: Jack, remember, I'll do the
9: talking.
2: Please
9: follow me.
6: Yeah, sure.
9: I'll take you back to his office.
7: Come on, kids.
12: Jack and Susan Brinkman, Dennis Stapledrun, good to meet you. Please, sit down.
7: Good morning.
6: Pleased to meet you, sir.
12: Hello again, Lucas.
2: Hello, sir.
12: Hi, sweetie. That's a bright outfit you're wearing. What's your name?
5: Gracie.
12: I have a niece named Grace. Do you know who I am?
5: Yeah. Mr. Staple Gum.
11: Oh, Gracie, not Staple Gum. Staple Gum.
10: It's Staple Rush.
12: No, that's all right, kids. Well, you're probably all wondering why I called this meeting. First, congratulations on the commercial.
2: Thank you, sir.
12: We've seen a dramatic increase in sales since it first aired. We actually have networks wanting to air it for their own ratings, if you can believe that.
6: Oh, that's great.
12: I'd be a fool not to use you again. Lucas, I want to think bigger than just a handful of new commercials. What I'd like to propose is a complete ad campaign. The Brinkman family would become the face of Sunrise and Wireless. And of course, we'd keep McAllister Agency in the loop. Your company would oversee the campaign.
2: Wow. Mr. Staple Run, this is more than I expected.
6: Sir, I'm flattered.
12: Jack, you'd be paid by McAllister. But I'm offering a lucrative signing bonus in addition to whatever Lucas pays you.
6: Oh,
10: Jack.
5: What does that mean?
11: I don't know. It means lots of money.
12: I wanted to observe your family before I made the offer. I've observed you, and I like you. So, offer is on the table.
6: But we just met.
12: You forget I own a huge wireless technology company. I've been watching you on my phone since you arrived. We have wireless cameras all over this building, which I can feed into my phone.
11: Cool.
12: And you're right, Kate. Those are African cichlids, and the female is protecting about 30 babies in her mouth, which she will soon release.
11: Amazing.
2: Mr. Staple Run, I'm inclined to accept your offer, but I'll need to speak with my clients. Can we get back to you later this week?
12: That would be acceptable. Thank you for coming.
4: Wow, you can still see the Sunrise building from this park.
6: Okay, everybody, gather around. Can you believe what just happened, guys? Wow.
4: I was so scared when Gracie called him Mr. Staple Gum.
7: Oh, Gracie, it's okay. You kids all had great manners.
6: Sure did.
4: It was kind of creepy that he was watching us the whole time on his phone.
5: I want one of those spy phones.
11: His office was as big as our house.
6: This is an interesting turn of events. What do you guys think about making more commercials?
11: It sounds fun.
7: This would provide us with financial security. We'd never have to worry about money.
11: I could become a movie star or something.
6: I'm not crazy about being famous, though.
7: Yeah, that part makes me a little nervous.
6: But I suppose we could use the fame to direct people to Jesus.
4: Maybe. But what about missions? I thought that after our experience in Sudan...
6: The way I see it, there are plenty of good causes here in Chicago, or even back home in Milwaukee. We could shift our focus to local needs.
11: This week, my Sunday school class is going to help tutor at New Beginnings Are Possible.
4: What's that?
11: I have the brochure right here. Let's see here. New Beginnings Are Possible provides at-risk youth in Milwaukee with a moral foundation needed to make healthy choices to become contributing members of the community.
6: Wow, an after-school program, Kate. Why don't you see if it's okay for us to tag along with your class?
11: Okay.
7: Jack, do you think we have the acting skills to do a series of commercials? I mean, we've never had any real training.
6: Hmm.
5: I know. Aunt Veronica can help us. She's good at acting.
13: Yeah, she gave us acting classes.
6: That's a great idea. I'll give her a call right now. Veronica, this is Jack. You're on speakerphone with the family.
14: Oh, hi, everyone.
7: Hi, Veronica.
6: Hey, we just met with the president of Sunrise and Wireless. He wants us to do an ad campaign using the family.
14: Wow, congratulations.
6: Yeah, and if we accept this offer, we'll need an acting coach. Would you consider coming to Wisconsin and working with us? We'd take care of your housing and pay you as well.
14: Nonsense, I'd love to help. You don't have to pay me. Just spending time with my wonderful nieces and nephews is payment enough.
6: Oh, Veronica, we'd insist. Hey, I'm having a hard time hearing you over the traffic. Let's talk later.
14: Okay, later.
6: Well, if we decide to take the job, we have a great acting coach.
7: Wonderful. Hey, you guys hungry?
11: Yeah.
4: Yes.
6: Oh, am I ever.
7: There's a hot dog stand over there and a famous pizza joint right here. What'll we eat?
5: Pizza.
11: I want pizza.
6: I think I want one of the Chicago-style hot dogs.
7: Hot deep hot dish dogs, sounds please. Wonderful to me.
4: I'd go for the pizza, too.
6: All right. It looks like deep dish wins.
1: The Brinkmans return home that night and spend the next couple days talking about the sunrise and opportunity. In the end, it's an easy decision. Veronica comes to Milwaukee and immediately begins coaching.
7: Okay, Gracie, say this. Uh-oh, there's a phone in the honey jar.
13: Uh-oh, there's a home in the funny jar.
7: Don't talk right now, Charlie. You'll get a turn to say something in a minute.
4: Mom, what's the date?
7: It's Thursday the 15th. Why?
4: This is the day my Sunday school class is going to New Beginnings Are Possible.
7: What time?
4: Right now.
7: Oh, no. Jack, we need to get down there. Kate told them we were coming.
6: Okay, everyone in the car.
13: Can I go?
7: The little ones aren't ready and Charlie needs a nap. Why don't you take the older four and I'll stay here with the younger ones?
6: Yeah, that'll work. All right, guys, let's get in the car. Ian, let's go.
3: Well, we got a little practice in.
7: Sorry, Veronica. We scheduled that last week. Do you want to stay here and have supper with me and the kids?
3: Sure.
7: I'm so glad God is healing the relationship between you and Jack.
3: Yeah.
7: We'd love to have you join us at church on Sunday and then dinner afterward.
3: Don't get started on the church thing. I don't do church, remember?
7: Sorry. Just asking. Man, I hope Jack makes it there on time.
15: 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My name is Ryan, and I'm one of the Brinkman actors. 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
16: You guys are a little late. Your group just left.
6: We totally forgot. We were practicing and... never mind. I'm sorry about this.
16: All the kids were looking forward to meeting the famous Sunrising family. I was planning on you guys doing something special.
6: Well, no one told us we were supposed to do something.
16: Whoa there, hold on. I called you 3 times.
6: I never talked to anyone.
16: That's because you didn't pick up your pretty Sunrising phone. You might want to think about changing your service, dude.
6: My phone must have been off or something. We haven't met. I'm Jack.
16: Jeffrey.
6: I'm really sorry, Jeffrey. Could we maybe come back some other time?
16: Look, Home Slice, just because you blew it once doesn't mean you need to blow it again. I got a bunch of kids in the other room, and I'm sure they would love to meet all of you. Let's go on back.
6: Are you sure?
16: Look, I wouldn't have invited you if I wasn't.
6: Okay.
17: Hi, Ian. My name is Donnell.
18: What you looking at?
17: A book.
18: Hey, I have the same rock book.
17: You do?
18: Yeah, you like rocks too?
17: Yes, they have a rock tumbler here. I've been trying to find some good ones to polish, but there's no place to dig. There's cement everywhere.
18: We live by Lake Michigan. There's great rocks all over the beach. I'll bring you some the next time we come.
17: Wow, really?
18: Sure.
19: Hi, I'm Kate.
20: I'm Tanisha.
19: I see you have a music book there. Are you a musician?
20: I'm trying, but I'm not really that good.
19: Oh, what do you play?
20: Guitar.
19: Well, that's what I play. Well, I try to play anyway. I have my guitar out in the band. Is it okay if we play it in here?
20: The teacher doesn't care. Go get it.
19: Cool, I'll be right back.
21: Hi, I'm Shauna. What's your name?
22: Hi, Shauna. I'm Kitra Brinkman.
21: What is it like when you made that commercial?
22: Well, it was pretty difficult. I mean, not for me. But for the other kids, that's because I'm pretty good at acting. Like Ian, he couldn't get his R's right and it took him like 20 takes. The director was getting kind of testy. He finally got it though. Then for lunch we had sushi.
21: Ugh, that's nasty. So, did you like making that commercial?
22: Yeah, it's so fun. It took us like 2 days to record the whole thing. Did you see it?
21: Yeah, lots of times. I can do your line.
22: Well, this is a song that I'm working on right now.
21: Wow, that must be hard.
22: Well, it's not as hard as it looks. Here, take my guitar. I'll show you.
6: Kate, I'm glad you brought your guitar. It was cool watching you teach that girl. Speaking of your guitar, you didn't forget it, did you?
22: Sort of.
6: Kate.
22: I loaned it to her.
6: Huh?
22: Yeah, she really wants to learn, but her family can't afford one. I said she could use it until next time we come.
6: I'm proud of you, Kate. I'm proud of all you kids.
22: Thanks for taking us. Let's do that again sometime.
6: We will. We certainly will.
22: Hey, Dad.
6: Hi, sweetie. What you doing?
22: Checking our email. Do you need this computer?
6: No, I can use the laptop.
22: Aunt Sarah wrote from Africa. Listen to this, Dad. I'm currently working at an orphanage in Zambia. They need help with general construction, the stuff you're good at, Jack. It would be so great for the orphans to see a healthy family. Today, I found out they want to start a music program. If it's true that God wants to use your family in missions, this would be a great place to start. They could really use you all here. As a bonus, we'd get to work together. Pray about it, guys. Love, Sarah.
6: Wow. I wish we could go.
22: Yeah, me too.
6: This sunrising thing won't be forever. We'll have other opportunities.
0: Hi, guys.
6: Hi, Veronica.
22: Hi.
0: What are you two doing?
22: No way.
6: What?
22: Look at these stats on our Sudan blog. It says here we've had over 1 million hits this week.
6: Is that possible?
0: It is if the site went viral. Michelle, did you mention sunrising by chance?
22: Yeah, there were several comments asking what we're doing now that we're back. So I wrote about the new commercials.
0: This isn't good. You represent Sunrisin' now. You need to be extremely careful what you say and do on your family blog. Your opinions and views could jeopardize things.
22: Sorry. I didn't know.
0: People want to know all about you guys. You're celebrities now.
6: No, we're not.
0: Yes, you are. Am I the only one who's noticed news trucks driving by every day? Jack, your world has changed.
22: What about the blog?
0: You should probably take it down, at least until you get it cleared by McAllister and Sunrisin'. And then you certainly shouldn't mention religious stuff.
22: The whole blog is about God.
0: Then you need to shut it down. Trust me on this.
1: For the next 2 weeks, the Brinkmans are in full production mode. When not rehearsing at home, they're recording in Chicago. They give up trying to have devotions and even skip church. Yesterday, they finally finished the latest commercial and have a break from Sunrisin'. Today, they prepare to make a return visit to New Beginnings Are Possible. This time, the entire family will go, and the kids are all excited.
7: Who's on lunch dishes?
8: Kitri.
7: Okay, Kitri. We'll all help you.
8: Nice.
6: Hello, this is Jack. Hi, Lucas. What? That's not good. We can't today. We're volunteering at an after-school program in the city.
9: Get your umbrellas, you guys. It's raining.
6: I can't do that. I've committed. But we'd need to leave right now. Okay. Well, whatever.
7: I don't like the sound of that.
6: They need to reshoot a portion of the commercial.
9: Man.
6: They have a deadline and it absolutely has to be done. We need to be there in 2 hours.
7: Oh, no.
6: Yeah.
22: But we committed to New Beginnings.
6: Yeah, and we also committed to be there for Sunrisin' when they needed us. Unfortunately, that's the case now. Who knows? Maybe it'll go fast and we can swing into New Beginnings on the way back.
7: Okay, kids. You heard your dad. Let's get moving. We need to hurry if we want to beat the traffic in Chicago.
9: But, Dad, I promised Donnell I'd bring him some rocks. Ian, it'll just have to wait.
22: We told Jeffrey at New Beginnings we'd be there. Last time we were late. And this time we probably won't even show up.
6: Michelle, I understand this is difficult, but it's part of the deal with Sunrisin'. We need to keep that commitment.
22: What about our other commitment?
6: Both are important. Right now, we need to be there for Sunrisin'.
9: There goes New Beginnings. I can see the sign. Too bad for Donnell.
23: Hey, Dad, can we just stop for a minute to give Donnell his rocks? You'll be sad if we don't.
22: It's too late. We just passed the exit.
9: Why are we stopping?
11: Quiet, Gracie.
7: Jack, what's going on?
6: When we were late to New Beginnings last time, Jeffrey said something that I can't shake.
7: What's that, hon?
6: He said I should think about changing my service. He was talking about my phone service, but his words went deeper.
22: What do you mean, Dad?
6: What he said reminded me of something Jesus said. No one can serve two masters. Either he will be devoted to the first one and hate the second one, or he'll hate the first one and be devoted to the second.
9: He memorized that verse.
6: Yeah. It's happening to us, guys. We're trying to serve both God and Sunrisin'. We've missed devotions, we've missed church, and now we're missing ministry. Michelle, you were right. We need to honor our commitment to New Beginnings. We need to put God first and Sunrisin' second. Lucas, this is Jack. We're not coming.
2: What's wrong? Are you stuck in traffic?
6: Oh, no, Lucas. We committed to being at New Beginnings. We're going to keep our word.
2: Jack, you also committed to come back to reshoot. If you don't come, we don't make deadline. You understand what that means, don't you?
6: Yes, I do, Lucas. But we're going to New Beginnings.
2: Jack, come on. Be reasonable. This is way more important than spending a couple hours helping city kids. Don't you see?
6: That's where you're mistaken, Lucas. I think we need to talk about our future involvement with Sunrise.
2: You're doing serious damage here, Jack. This is an irreversible decision. Does Veronica know what you're doing?
6: Veronica? No, she doesn't know. Why would she care?
2: Well, she's... I don't.
6: Goodbye, Lucas.
8: Yes!
6: Whew. Guys, we're going to New Beginnings Are Possible.
21: Thanks for the rocks, Ian.
23: You like them?
21: They're awesome. What kind is this?
23: That's granite. It comes from North
16: Jack,
23: Carolina.
16: I understand the dilemma, but I really believe you made the right decision. Anything that gets in the way of our calling is wrong, no matter how good it seems.
6: Yeah. I'm afraid there's going to be a bunch of unhappy people.
16: Speaking of unhappy people, I think one's coming at us right now.
10: Jack! Brinkman! What have you done?
6: Veronica, let's go outside and talk.
10: We'll talk right here. Look, I have too much to lose for you to mess this up. You and your family, get in the van now. We're going to Chicago.
6: Veronica, please don't do this.
10: No! No! You don't do this! I am not going to let you screw this up for me.
6: What do you mean for you?
10: Oh, you are so naive. I got you this job. I wrote the first commercial. I've written all the stupid commercials. This is my gig, Jack. And if you back out now, I will take you to court.
6: I can't believe this. Why didn't you tell us? You were using us. My own sister.
10: I don't care that we have the same parents.
16: Ma'am, I need to ask you to leave.
10: I'm not leaving without my brother.
16: No? Tyrone, Philip, let's help this lady out.
12: Glad.
10: Take your hands off of me. You let go of me. I'll sue you, Jack. I'll sue all of you.
6: Now what? Hello? This is Jack. Mr. Stapleton, hello. Yes, I agree. We need to talk. All of us? Okay. We'll be in your office tomorrow. I owe you that. Goodbye. Great. Now I'm in trouble.
16: Dude, ouch.
6: Yeah.
24: Good morning, family.
25: Good morning.
24: Please be seated.
25: Thank you.
24: I understand we have a dilemma.
6: Mr. Stapleton, I appreciate all you're doing for us, but I made a mistake. Our work here is keeping us from something else we're supposed to do. You see, we believe God is calling us to serve Him around the world in some way. Last winter, we did some work on a bridge in Sudan, and we think we need to do more of that type of thing. I shouldn't have committed us to Sunrisen.
24: Jack, I too am a believer in Jesus. And I have a confession to make. I've been following your blog since last winter, and I agree. God has called you as a family into missions. My dilemma is that you make great commercials. You're the best thing that has happened to our company. I haven't wanted to admit it, but I'm keeping you from your calling. Jack, of course I'll release you from the contract. I'll do one better. I'd like to fund your ministry. Go wherever God leads. I'll take care of the expenses.
6: I'm speechless.
24: Sometimes that's a good place to be. And Michelle, you're an excellent writer.
25: Thanks.
24: I encourage you to continue blogging as you travel around the world with your family. There are stories that need to be told.
6: What about Lucas and my sister?
24: Don't worry, my lawyers will deal with them. So, what do you say, brother?
6: I say hallelujah, praise God.
10: Mr. Staple Run, thank you.
24: Call me Dennis. Ian, a little birdie told me you like my spy phone. I have something for you.
21: Sweet! Thanks, Mr. Staple Gun.
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1: 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It was fun to make them from the oats and the eggs and everything.
2: Creating something from scratch is super fun, and that's exactly how God made the whole universe. Guess what? You're listening to the one and only Keys for Kids. My name is Zach. One of my favorite things to do is build model airplanes. You start with a bunch of pieces, some instructions, and glue, and before you know it, you have a cool airplane. But did you know that God made everything out of nothing? He didn't need pieces or instructions. Here's what it says in Revelation 4:11. You are worthy, O Lord, to receive glory and honor and power. For you created all things, and by your will they exist and were created. Our story for today is called Cookies and Creation. Good morning, Amelia. Heidi, Amelia's stepmom, greeted her. Good morning. Amelia rubbed her eyes. What are you making? She asked, noticing all the ingredients Heidi had out. Breakfast cookies. Heidi smiled and held up a bag of raisins. Would you like to help? I need some eggs cracked. Sure, Amelia replied, pulling over a stool. My mom says I'm good at cracking eggs. I love cooking. Then you're the perfect person to help me make these cookies. Heidi set the eggs on the counter. You can crack two into that bowl. Amelia did as she was asked. Done, she announced. Now let's add some oats. Heidi handed a measuring cup to Amelia, then leaned over her phone to say, Open my Bible app. Amelia frowned as she measured the oats. Why do you listen to that book so much? Heidi smiled. Because it's the best book in the world, she replied as she added some chocolate chips to their mixture. It's about God and what he did for us through his son Jesus. Jesus saved me and changed my life. What did God do in the book? Amelia asked, turning on the mixer. Heidi waited until the mixer was turned off. Why do you like cooking? She asked. Making things is fun. Amelia shrugged and eyed the ingredients they were using. It's cool to mix things like flour and oats together and get cookies out of it. Heidi nodded. One of the coolest things God did was make the world, and he didn't start with flour or oats. He started with nothing. All he had to do was speak the entire world into existence. Amelia looked at her skeptically. The entire world? The entire world. He made us too, and he sent Jesus to save us from sin, our wrongs, and everything that makes the world a broken place, so we could know and love God and live with him forever. I enjoy reading the Bible because it teaches me about God and his love for us. Heidi tapped on her tablet. Do you want to hear the very first story in the Bible? The one where God created the world? I'd like that, Amelia agreed, as the pair began to roll the dough into balls. Well, how about you? What's the coolest thing that you've made? Maybe it was a craft, a sweet treat, or a game that you came up with. We can make a lot of things, but we have to start with something. Only God is powerful enough to make something out of nothing. He made everything there is, including you, and he wants to have a relationship with you. Praise God today, because he made you and loves you. To learn more about what it means to have a relationship with God, get your parents' permission first, and then go to keysforkids.net/salvation. Our key verse from Revelation chapter 4, verse 11.
1: You are worthy, O Lord, to receive glory and honor and power. 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

0: didn't even realize that this chapter marks a halfway point for this particular story. And there's a lot to tell before we get to the end. Our summer vacation on Palm Tree Island with Barry Boylan was turning out to be quite an adventure. We'd gone down there to visit the mission station that our church supported. Also maybe find Mr. Paddler's missing twin brother. And wouldn't you know, the first day we're there, we see an old man who looks like Mr. Paddler's double. And Poetry and I take off after him, only to get lost in the dozens of little streets that all look the same on Palm Tree Island. Barry and the other fellas, needless to say, are worried silly. Barry goes off to notify the police. In the evening, we manage to find our way back to the marketplace by the shore. And who do you suppose we see but...
1: Do you see what I see?
2: You mean that go-kart?
1: Uh-huh.
2: It sure looks like the same go-kart the old man was in.
1: I know, and look who's sleeping under it.
2: The old man. Well, what are we waiting for?
1: Who's waiting? Oh, but with our luck, he won't speak a word of English.
2: But we found him, Bill. We found him. Come on.
1: I'm coming. I'm coming. Oh, for a nice, soft bed. Even if he isn't who we think
2: he is. Mr. Paddler?
1: Maybe he'll let us sleep in his car.
2: Wake up, sir. Wake up, Mr. Paddler.
3: What is it?
2: Mr. Paddler?
3: What's that, son?
1: Poetry, stop calling him Mr. Paddler. We don't even know if he's... Hey, he speaks English.
2: He sure looks like Mr. Paddler. Are you Mr. Paddler?
3: You speak English.
1: That's what I just said.
3: I don't know too many people who speak English. Perhaps I'm dreaming.
2: You're not dreaming, sir. We woke you up.
3: Yes, I was sleeping, you know. Well, at least dozing.
2: You look like somebody we know. Mr. Paddler. A Mr. Kenneth Paddler.
3: No, you're wrong there, son. My name's John Machete. John Machete.
1: John Machete?
2: That's a strange name.
3: Named myself, I did.
1: But nobody names themselves.
3: I did name myself after this.
2: Wow! That's a long machete!
1: And you named yourself after that?
3: You see, boys, when I was born a full-grown man, I found this lying right under me. Perhaps I never was born, though. Maybe I just came right down out of the sky or somewhere. This machete belonged to some god or goddess. Perhaps I'm a god myself. Perhaps.
1: I don't think you're a god, sir.
2: I think he's crazy.
3: No, you don't. Live around here. I see I've never seen you before, and I know everybody in the marketplace.
1: We're Americans. We flew down by plane just for a vacation.
3: Oh, yes, of course. Many Americans come to Palacio in the winter.
2: Palacio?
3: Yeah, that's what this part of Palm Tree Island's called. Right across from El Toro Castle, there, where I was born.
2: Born in a castle.
3: Yes, born in a cell. Yes, I was born a full-grown man when I was born. Never knew what it was to be a boy like you. Never knew what it was to play and swim and dive, things that other boys did. You see, I was born right across there. I see the castle, boys. It's a prison now.
1: Was it a prison then?
3: Must have been.
2: Come on, he's crazy.
1: Shh.
2: Come on.
1: No.
2: I'm tired and hungry.
3: Oh, you're hungry, are you? Well, believe me, I think I can help you. I have a couple of mangoes I'll be happy to share with you.
2: Mangoes?
1: It's a fruit in Latin American countries.
3: Tasty, too. They're right here in my sack. Right over here. Could you hand me that smaller knife? What's your name?
1: Bill Collins, sir. And this is Leslie Thompson. But everybody calls him Poetry. Oh, here's your knife, sir.
3: Well, it's delightful to meet you both. Hope you like mangoes. They have a nice, sweet taste.
2: Oh, I'm sure I'll like it.
3: Now, you cut it real fine like this. Always real fine. And always remember, never eat the skin, you'll break out in a rash. Here, you try a piece now, both of you.
1: Oh, thanks.
2: Yeah, we were sure hungry.
3: Really tastes good, doesn't it? Mm.
2: Hey, this is delicious.
1: Mm, it sure is.
3: Well, I have plenty more in my sack here. You fellows live around here?
2: No, sir. In fact, we're lost.
3: Lost? Now, how can you possibly get lost on Palm Tree Island? Except, of course, unless you go into the interior.
2: All the streets look the same.
3: Where are you staying?
1: Grand American Hotel.
3: Oh, very nice hotel. Very nice. Never stayed there myself, of course.
2: Do you know where it is?
3: Certainly.
2: Could you take us there?
1: Yeah, our friends are worried sick, I bet. We got lost and couldn't get back. You're the first person we spoke to who could speak English.
3: No, not too many can. That's why I think that perhaps I'm special. Because I speak both, you see. Somehow it just comes naturally.
2: Anything you say, Mr. Machete.
3: People call me Curiosity. And some don't believe I was born full grown, but as I said, I was.
1: We sure would appreciate it if you could take us back to the hotel.
3: Of course, we'll just wake up old Billy here. He's been dozing too, you know.
2: Billy?
3: My goat has the same name as you, though.
1: Yeah, I guess so.
3: Be happy to take you back to the hotel. You shouldn't be out so late anyhow. I never was a little boy. But I know little boys are supposed to get their rest.
1: And we sure do need to rest.
3: The hotel's only a short distance from here. Be happy to take you. Old John Machete likes to help everybody, even if they do think he's crazy.
2: Oh, Mr. Machete, I...
3: No, you're not thinking any differently than anybody else. But I'm harmless. Ask anybody. Harmless John Machete. I only use this knife I'm named after for cutting sugarcane and going through the interior. Because that's where I live. The interior.
2: I'm sorry I said what I said, Mr. Machete.
3: Don't you be sorry, son. Sounds crazy, I know, being born a full-grown man, but there's no other way to explain. Because nobody else knows who I am. Except me, and I did name myself. Let's get you boys to the hotel.
2: He's real crazy and he knows it.
1: He's mentally ill, Poetry.
2: Well, whatever. But honest, Barry, he looks just like Mr. Padler, really.
4: Well, it sounds like you're a little too anxious to find somebody who looks like Mr. Padler.
1: Well, maybe so, but if you saw him, you'd see what we mean.
4: Well, I'm just glad you boys are back in one piece. The police have stopped looking.
2: Where were they looking? We were looking all over for them.
4: Well, they don't have a big police force here, so they couldn't spare a lot of men. You must have just missed each other.
1: I'm just glad we found Mr. Machete again. And when he could speak English, well...
4: I just wish you'd taken the time to tell Big Jim where you were going.
2: Oh, we should have, I know. But Barry, when we saw the cart turn around and Mr. Machete looking the spitting image of Mr. Padler, we just took off.
1: Huh?
2: I mean, I took off.
1: Uh-huh.
2: Bill was chasing me. I just wish you could have seen Mr. Machete. Then you'd know.
4: Look, fellas, I understand what you're saying. And I can understand why you did what you did. But you caused a lot of problems. Everybody was looking for you.
1: We're sorry. Are the other fellas asleep?
4: Well, they're in their rooms, but I don't think they were sleeping. I think they were praying.
2: For us?
4: Mm-hmm.
1: I guess we better tell them that we're back.
4: Yeah.
2: Barry, do you think maybe that's Mr. Padler, but he went crazy?
4: Poetry, I hate to say this, because I know how much it means to you, but you're going to have to stop looking for Mr. Padler's brother.
2: What?
1: But what if he's alive?
4: Right now, I'm more concerned about you. Now, I've said you're to be more careful, but what if something happens, and you see another man that looks like Uncle Seth, and you take off after him? And what if we're in the interior? You get lost in the interior, and nobody's going to be able to find you. And you might not even be able to get out.
2: But we'll be careful.
1: Honest, Barry. Look, it was a silly thing to do. We admit that. We should have gone back and gotten Big Jim.
4: Mm-hmm.
1: But it happened so fast, we didn't think. Next time, we'll think. We'll be more careful.
4: Mm-hmm. Bill, this is a foreign country, and I'm responsible for you. Look, they've searched for Kenneth Padler for years, the best man. He's not alive.
2: But even you said there might
4: I thought maybe, but we talked with the Edisons this evening. That's the old man they thought was Mr. Padler. Same one, I'm sure. He's just shown up recently. Lives in the interior and just showed up. They had the same conversation you had with him.
1: Didn't seem like it. He would have said something.
4: Well, that's just it. He doesn't remember from one day to the next. Introduces himself all over it. At least that's what the Edison said.
2: But what if he isn't the same old man?
4: There aren't too many old men driving goat carts who can speak English thinking he's a god because he was born in full grown and named himself John Machete. Is that what he said to you?
1: Uh-huh.
2: Yep.
4: So it is the same man.
1: But he looks so
4: That's what the Edison said. And that's why they wrote to Uncle Seth. But after talking with him, well, fellas, you know how everybody has their double in this world. How many times have you heard somebody say that they knew somebody who looks just like you?
2: I've had someone say they know somebody like me, except skinnier.
1: Yeah, I've heard it.
4: Well, so you see, it's a wild goose chase. A wild goose chase that could lead to someone getting lost. Well, look, this is supposed to be a vacation. And I know if Mr. Padler were with us, he wouldn't cater to you spending your time looking for someone we all know no longer exists. So, come on. I don't want to have to play the big bad chaperone. You help me out, okay?
1: You sure did look like Mr. Padler.
4: I've heard. Well, do I get your word that you'll stop playing Sherlock Holmes while you're in Palm Tree Island?
2: Palacia.
4: Palacia?
2: That's what Mr. Machete said Palm Tree Island was called, I think. Maybe parts of it.
4: That's right, but no one's called it that since the war. Huh.
2: What?
4: Nothing. Have I got your promise?
1: All right, Barry.
2: Sure.
4: Thanks. And you know, you did do a good job, because as the Edisons told me, if there was anybody who might be Kenneth Padler, it would have been John Machete. It's too bad it wasn't. Too bad.

0: Well, got to admit that our hopes were dampened. And making the promise not to go looking for clues made poetry in me pretty downhearted, especially poetry. Because he just couldn't get that feeling out of his mind that Mr. Machete was Kenneth Padler. But we made a promise to Barry, and we were going to try our level best to keep it. Just the same, though, things were going to be happening. And I wish I could go into them now, but our time's just about up. Suppose I promise to get right back to Paul Hutchins' palm tree manhunt the very next meeting, huh? All right. Until then, may the Lord bless you. And I'll be keeping you in my prayers.
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0: one gift that God has given me, the love of books. 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A world of imagination that carried me from pole to pole, within a twinkling eye and back again. As a boy, I traveled to places impossible for me to see, and yet my bookshelf made them real to me. The world of my bookshelf, I'll remember it always.
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2: 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The Prairie Princess is the story of the intense joys, disappointments, and personal spiritual growth of the lives of the Scott family, as told by the younger girl, Sarah Naomi Scott, the Prairie Princess.

0: If I could paint a picture of feelings, feeling so confused and unhappy, none of us expected any of this to happen. And worst of all, for it to happen when Mom and Dad were gone. If I could paint a picture, you'd see a snowstorm so fierce that instead of fine, lacy white, you'd see gray streaks against a black night without any way of seeing where the grays ended and the black began. You wouldn't be able to see our house or anyone trying to get through the storm. But if you looked hard and long enough, you'd begin to feel the frustration we felt of not being able to break through the storm. Here we were, Stu, Robbie, and me, trying to take care of a stranger. A stranger who'd somehow wandered in the storm to our house. Of course, we know it wasn't by chance. That the Lord, in his strange and mysterious way, led him to us for protection and help. Keith, seeing how bad he was, had headed out in the storm to try to find a doctor, while we stayed on to tend the unexpected visitor. And now the stranger had woke up, screaming for somebody called Richard, and fighting so hard that Stu had to knock him unconscious. Where it would all end, we weren't sure. We just kept...
1: What are you thinking, Stu?
2: About Richard.
3: Well, if he's out there, he's probably dead by now.
2: Robbie, that kind of talk is unnecessary.
0: There's nothing we can do about it, Stu.
2: I should go out and search.
3: You're as crazy as Keith.
2: If he's out there, somebody ought to try and find him.
3: Stu, it's too late.
0: Robbie's right.
2: We don't know that.
0: Stu, you can't go out in that. Not with Keith gone. What if he woke up? It would just be Robbie and me.
2: I guess you're right. It just seems... I don't know. There's got to be a solution. There's just got to be.
4: Easy, girl. We're gonna make it. Just a few more miles. We'll be home free. Ah, see the light, girl? It's a doc's house. We'll get you in the barn. Things are gonna be fine. You've been good, real good. Just a few more yards.
5: Richard? Is that you, boy?
2: You're going to be all right,
5: Richard,
2: sir.
5: Richard, you're there, aren't you?
2: Who's Richard, sir? Can you tell us?
5: Richard, son, don't worry. I'll find you.
1: Poor man.
3: It's got to be his little boy.
2: Mister, is your son out in the storm?
5: Bad weather. Shouldn't go out. Oh, Richard!
0: Stu, that's it!
5: Richard?
0: His little boy's out in that terrible blizzard. What are we going to do?
6: Dr. Scarby! Dr. Scarby! Doc, you in there? Anybody home? Dr. Scarby! You gotta be there, Doc. You got to. Dr. Scarby!
4: He's not there. I don't know. I gotta get out of this storm. The barn. That's it. Get to the barn. Must be taking care of someone. Must be. But where? Where?
3: Just about ready to blow this place apart.
0: What's wrong?
3: Oh, come on, Sarah. This storm is never gonna let up. We can't go out except to the barn, and Stu won't even let us go out there. Afraid something'll happen I can't handle.
0: Well, he's only looking out for you. The way Mom and Dad would.
3: Mom and Dad look after me. They don't babysit.
0: He's not babysitting.
3: Says you.
0: Robbie, please stop scraping that knife. It's giving me a headache.
7: It's giving me a headache.
0: Oh, don't start that again.
3: It's not giving me a headache.
0: What about the sick man in there?
3: He's out cold.
0: But...
3: All right, I'll stop. You're just gonna nag till I do.
0: What's gotten into you?
3: I wish Mom and Dad were home. Everything's going wrong.
0: It would have been the same if they were here.
3: Dad would let me go out to the barn.
0: I don't think so.
3: A lot you know.
0: Why don't you go upstairs? That way nobody can hear you.
3: Stu tells me not to go out to the barn. You tell me to go upstairs. Why don't you both go fly a kite? Where is he anyway?
0: Out in the barn. He's feeling really bad. He thinks maybe he should go out and search for Richard.
3: Maybe he should.
0: I don't think there's any way of finding him. This blizzard's so bad. I mean, if there were two together searching, maybe...
3: There are two. Me and Stu.
1: Don't be silly.
3: Who's being silly? I can help him.
1: It's hard enough for a grown-up to get through, much less a
3: little... Look, Sarah Scott, I'm 14. 14 is old. 14, you can handle everything and anything.
1: Except your temper.
3: That does it. You may be my sister, but you're a real pain.
1: Just said you had a short temper.
3: You've been at me all afternoon.
1: I have not.
3: Just because I don't want to do some kitchen work.
1: I'm not going to listen to this.
3: You sure as shooting are. Just because you can break into tears and Stu and Keith think you're the sweetest thing since honey doesn't mean you've got me fooled.
1: What do you mean by that?
3: I mean, you think just because you're a girl, you can pout and smile and roll your little eyes and get just whatever you want. I saw Stu helping you with the dishes.
1: Did you ever think that maybe he was just wanting to talk with somebody about that man in there? And while he was talking, he just happened to be drying the dishes? Did you ever think that? Did you ever think that maybe people just sit around doing stuff together because they like being together? Huh? You may be 2 years older than me, Robbie Scott, but you're about the unfriendliest person I've ever seen.
3: Big talk.
1: I guess with Mom and Dad around, giving us stuff to do and all, I couldn't see that. But come to think of it, you never asked if I needed any help with anything. And you never sat around just to talk. And now that we're all alone and need each other, you just don't know how to act. That's it.
3: Don't give me any of your sermons.
1: You stopped listening to sermons a long time ago.
3: And what do you mean by that?
1: I mean you've been acting real strange about church and devotions and praying. Like you didn't even want any part of it.
3: That's none of your business.
1: Sure, it's my business. I'm your sister, and I care about what you think about God.
3: Cut it out, Sarah.
1: What's the matter, Robbie? I know you've been a Christian longer than me, but something's real wrong. I mean, it just can't be because we're shut up in this house.
3: Oh, you don't know what you're talking about.
1: Robbie! Robbie, don't you want this hot chocolate I made for you?
3: Go drown in it.
4: Well, Doc certainly knows how to prepare for the unexpected. Here you are, girl. That should take care of your stomach. Oh, easy, girl. We're inside now. You did a fine job, fine job. Who said you weren't easy to handle? You know, Hyacinth, we got this far. Do you think maybe we should try to get back, or maybe find out where the Doc might be? You think we should stay here? Yeah, I guess braving it in that snow is no rosy project. But what about the stranger, Hyacinth? What about him? If the Doc's not here, what can we do for him now? You know, if I didn't know better, I'd think we were communicating in the same language. Yeah, communicating. Yeah, but that still doesn't answer my question. What are we gonna do? Of course, for all I know, he could be long gone. Maybe it was foolish to come all the way out here. We can be mighty thankful to the Lord that we made it to the Doc's house. We could have been like that stranger, lost in the snow, half frozen, not knowing where we were going. Hyacinth, I am at times a real dummy. Or maybe it's because this is all so new to me, it just isn't second nature just yet. Of course there's something I can do now. It's plenty better than anything, and that's pray. I'll pray for that stranger, then head on home. I'll pray to the great physician right now.

0: Come on in.
1: Brought you some warm milk.
0: Thanks. Robbie watching the stranger?
1: Yes. He hasn't woken yet.
0: He'll be out for quite a while.
1: That's good. His body's trying to rest.
0: Sounds like Mom talking.
1: I wish you were here.
0: I think that's been going through all our minds ever since this storm broke out.
1: They must be worried about not being able to get through to us.
0: If they knew what else had happened besides the storm, they'd be plenty worried.
1: Stu?
0: I hear you.
1: Nothing.
0: Oh, that's the deepest nothing I've ever heard.
1: Well, it's something, but I...
0: But what?
1: Do I cry a lot and pout and roll my eyes?
0: Do you what?
1: Cry a lot, pout and roll my eyes.
0: Not any more than most girls.
1: Yeah, but does that help to get what I want?
0: What are you driving at?
1: Well, when we decide that something I say or do, or maybe ask for, is okay, is it because it is okay, or because I... Well, cry or pout or roll my eyes.
0: You and Robbie have another fight?
1: Well, Stu, I can't remember the last time we said anything nice to each other.
0: Well, brothers and sisters can sometimes be like that.
1: Sometimes? It's all the time. I even think that maybe we don't even like each other.
0: Could be. You said you hated him. And me, for that matter.
1: You know I didn't mean that.
0: Oh, sure sounded like it.
1: Everything was so...
0: I know what you mean.
1: You know what I wanted to do? I wanted to ask him to forgive me for anything I might have done or said, and then pray with him.
0: Did you?
1: I couldn't.
0: Why?
1: Well, because he's been acting so strangely lately. About everything.
0: What do you mean, everything?
1: About, you know, the things of the Lord. Last night hasn't been the only time he didn't want to stay for devotions. His Bible's got more dust on it than my bed has under it. I wasn't trying to be funny.
0: I know, but the comparison was funny, especially knowing how much dust is under your bed.
1: I'm worried.
0: I know. Mom and Dad have talked about it.
1: They have?
0: Sure. But you can't push things like that, or else instead of taking up the problem with the Lord, he'll start feeling like he's being watched by everybody else, and then he'll start turning away from the things of the Lord just for the sake of turning away. Remember when you weren't a Christian?
1: Mm-hmm.
0: Every time we mentioned it, you got more stubborn about it, and you started to act ornery, just to act ornery.
1: Oh, I see what you mean.
0: Don't you worry about Robbie. All in God's good time. What you have to do is ask the Lord for patience and love.
1: Well, I love Robbie. It's just hard to show it sometimes.
0: Well, I know what it's like to have spiritual growing pains, and that's what he's having now. So you knowing can help him. Sarah, it's really up to you. And I know he's not making it easy, but you've got the benefit of being in tune with the Lord.
1: You don't have to say any more, Stu. I'll try. I'll really try.
0: I know you will. And there's one more thing you'll have to start thinking about.
1: What's that?
0: I'm going out to look for Richard.
1: You are?
0: That means you and Robbie will be in charge of the farm.
1: But
0: I've prayed about it, Sarah, and the Lord won't give me peace. That boy's out there, and he's alive. I know that, and I've got to find him.
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1: Mr. Walton, I was just working out a few calculations.
2: Just take a deep breath, Eugene. 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It's heaven.
1: Smells more like artificially induced pine scent and upholstery cleaner.
2: Oh.
1: And it's a previously owned pickup, I might add.
2: At 10,000 miles, it may as well be new, and it's new to me. Big bargain Bill drove this truck himself. Listen to that baby purr.
1: Please refresh my memory. You and Big Bargain Bill are friends from whence?
2: Odyssey High. We graduated together. He's the first person I thought of when I knew it was time to get a new truck. Now, I'm glad I did, too. I couldn't have gotten this kind of a price on a truck in Odyssey.
1: Oh, yes, interesting that you should mention that. I've been doing some calculations, taking into consideration your time on the road, various expenses, lodging, food, projected expenses for our return, the price you were quoted for a truck in Odyssey, and so on, and working them against the remarkable discount you got on this truck after you traded in your old one. And
2: yeah, what about it?
1: Well, not counting any amount for time lost from your work in Odyssey, I'd estimate that you saved $17.43, being optimistic.
2: Did I ask?
1: No, but I
2: Eugene,
1: thought...
2: you're about as much fun as a root canal.
1: Well, I simply wanted to point out
2: I don't care what you wanted to point out. I have my new truck, I'm happy with my new truck, and I don't need you ruining my happiness with the nickel and dime thinking.
1: But
2: you better just sit quiet for a while before you find yourself hitchhiking back to Odyssey.
1: Yes, sir. Are we going back to Odyssey now?
2: Well, in a roundabout way, yes. I was thinking I'd hate to come all this way and not stop in for a peek at the city of glitz and glamour.
1: But we stopped at Disneyland on the way in.
2: No, not Disneyland, Hollywood.
1: Oh.
2: It's not too far out of the way for at least a lookover.
1: I didn't consider that in my estimations on the cost of your truck.
2: Put your calculator away, Eugene, or consider being stranded on the side of the interstate in your estimations.
1: Oh. Then it's Hollywood, here we come.

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6: Am I supposed to turn right here, Coldwater Canyon? It's difficult to tell from this map. What's wrong with it? It's supposed to tell us where all the big stars live in Beverly Hills. Turn off the radio, will you? I'm turning anyway. I think it said he lives up here. Well, which he are you trying to find now? I thought you were looking for Shirley Jones's house. Nah, I gave up on that. I'm trying to find Hip Hobson's house. It's on one of these little streets. Hip Hobson? Yes, this is the correct street. Should be the 5th house on the left.
7: Oh, great, we found one.
6: Who, pray tell, is Hip Hobson?
7: You don't know Hip Hobson?
6: He was only the world's best cowboy singing star when I was growing up, that's all.
7: A singing cowboy?
6: Hip Hobson and the Lone Star Tumbleweeds. Best matinee westerns ever made.
7: There's a 3rd house, 4th driveway, and a...
6: 5th driveway.
7: You mean I can't see the house? What kind of a tour is this?
6: Perhaps the stars like their privacy?
7: Let me see that. I didn't drive all this way for them to be private. I mean, it's not like I want to have dinner with them or anything. I just want to see his house. No, I'm getting out.
6: Where are you going?
7: It says on this map that the house is easily seen from the street. Well, I don't see the house.
6: The only thing that's easily seen is that tennis court. Did Hip Hobson live on a tennis court?
7: Don't be glib. I'm really bugged about this.
6: May I see the map?
7: Yeah, go ahead. It's the right address. What kind of town is this where you drive 1,000 miles to look at a tennis court?
6: Perhaps the problem is with this map. It's copyrighted 1957.
7: What?
6: See the small print on the bottom? Roman numerals? 1957.
7: Oh.
6: I suspect that Hip Hobson doesn't even live here anymore.
7: I've been cheated.
6: I'm sure you must be disappointed.
7: Disappointed isn't the half of it. I wonder who lives here now.
6: Perhaps one of the tumbleweeds?
7: Wait in the truck, Eugene.
6: If you insist.
7: Why don't they put names on these gates?
6: It's possible that they don't want pesky tourists to know who they are.
7: I am not a pesky tourist. Driver's out of control. Eugene, watch out! Where are we going?
1: Let's put him over there on the sofa. I feel terrible. I mean, terrible. I'll be talking to my therapist about this for weeks.
6: I'm perfectly all right, honest. You don't have to carry me.
1: We don't want to take any chances.
7: Well, I'd like to take a chance. My shoulder is killing me. You have the world's longest driveway.
1: Gently. Sit him down gently.
7: Gently, right.
1: Daddy!
6: You're being terribly concerned for nothing. I assure you, you didn't hit me.
7: Got a little too close to my truck, though.
1: Daddy!
8: What's wrong, Kelsey?
1: Oh, Daddy.
8: What happened? Who are these people?
1: It's all my fault. Let me make that clear.
7: It was her fault.
6: I'm all right.
1: I came around the corner to our driveway just a teensy bit too fast.
7: Breaking land speed records is more like it.
1: I lost control and this poor man had to jump out of the way.
8: Oh, not again. You didn't wreck the car, did you?
7: Huh?
1: Oh, no. I got stopped in time. But he leapt in the back of a pickup truck.
7: My new pickup truck. You didn't scratch the side of it when you jumped in, did you?
6: No, but I bumped my head.
1: He bumped his head.
8: All right, Kelsey, all right. Don't worry. Angela!
9: Yes, sir?
8: Call Dr. Keenan and get him up here right away.
9: Yes, sir.
6: I don't need a doctor.
8: I want you checked over completely by my own personal physician. Mm. I don't want to take any chances with those quacks down at the hospital. I'm Foster Smith Hammer, by the way. You met my daughter, Kelsey.
7: Ran into us at the bottom of the driveway, so to speak.
6: I'm Eugene. Are you Foster Smith Hammer of Smith Hammer Films?
8: Oh, you know my films, huh?
6: Only that a lot of organizations boycott them when they come to Odyssey.
8: Ah, that's good for publicity. Are you all right, Kelsey?
1: Better, thanks. But I want to talk to my therapist.
7: You know, this is a beautiful house. Did it used to be closer to the road?
8: What?
7: Well, the map said this is supposed to be Hip Hobson's house.
8: No, I never heard of him.
7: Oh.
1: Yes, you have, Daddy. Remember the little plaque on the tennis court? It said something about Hoot Hibson or whoever?
7: Well, yeah, I'd like to see that.
8: I had that removed. Angela! What about Dr. Keenan?
9: He's on his way, sir.
6: I don't need a doctor.
8: Yes, you do. And I insist that you both make yourselves at home until we get this matter settled,
2: all right? Is that a hot tub back there?
8: Yeah. Would you like to go in while we wait for the doctor?
7: No, I couldn't. I mean, I'd never been in one before, but I really couldn't oppose. Just for a few minutes, maybe.
8: Angela!
1: Yes, sir?
8: Show Mr., what's your name?
7: Bernard Walton. Call me Bernard.
8: Right. Hey, show Bernie here to the guest room so we can get in some swimming trunks for the hot tub, huh?
1: Yes, sir. This way, please.
7: Are you going to be all right, Eugene?
5: Well, I suppose so, but it's a lot of bother just
7: great.
5: For...
7: Great, see you later.
1: Daddy, did you notice Eugene's profile?
8: No, what about it?
1: Take a look. Don't you think he has the most absolutely perfect look for...
8: For Caspio. Hey, good thinking, baby.
5: Caspio?
8: Yeah, he's a character in my new movie.
5: Is that Shakespearean?
8: Sort of. It's called Biker Bimbos from Bellevue Go Bonkers.
5: Obviously a philosophical work.
8: You know, you have a great look, Eugene. Caspio is, he's a nerdy, corrupt accountant for the rival biker gang. Do you act?
5: Oh, once or twice.
1: Daddy, we have to get him down to the studio for a screen test. We have to.
8: Yeah, I think it's a great idea. As long as Dr. Keenan gives Eugene a clean bill of health, of course.
9: Well, I'll want to get the results on these blood and tissue samples and the x-rays before giving him a clean bill of health. But I don't think a screen test would be harmful.
1: Did you hear that, Eugene?
5: I did, but I'm still wondering how he got the x-ray machine in his van.
8: Kelsey, I have a production meeting this afternoon. How about if I call Lance at the studio, tell him to stay put until you get there with Eugene?
1: He won't be happy about it. It's dinner time, you know.
8: Honey, look, I pay him a lot of money to direct my films. And the occasional sacrifice is part of his job. You can stop by Shea Beverly on the way. Pick him up something to eat. He'll like that.
1: Okay. Let's go, Eugene.
5: But what about Mr. Walton?
8: Angela put him in the hot tub. You don't have to worry about him.
5: But to be perfectly honest, I'm not sure I want to be in a movie about biker bimbos.
8: Don't be ridiculous. Everybody wants to be in the movies. Now, you drive carefully, Kelsey.
1: Always, Daddy.

0: Row your boat gently down the stream. 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Life is but a dream, a dream, a dream, a dream. I could get used to this.
1: Who are you?
0: Huh? What? Where do you come from?
1: I just got home from shopping. Who are you?
0: Oh, I'm Bernard Walton.
1: Do you work with my daddy?
0: No, not exactly. Who are you?
1: I'm Tammy. If you don't work with my daddy, then why are you in our hot tub?
0: Well, your sister nearly hit my friend.
1: Kelsey isn't my sister.
0: She isn't. But isn't your daddy?
1: Yeah, but Kelsey isn't my sister. She's my stepsister by my daddy's first marriage.
0: Oh.
1: And I'm his daughter by his third marriage.
0: I see. Well, Tammy, it's nice to meet you.
1: Haven't you ever seen me before?
0: No, I can't say that I have.
1: Don't you watch TV?
0: No, not much.
1: I played Samantha on A to Something Else when I was 3.
0: Oh.
1: When I was 5, I was Jessica on House Full of Family.
0: Uh-huh.
1: And then I played Rachel on Whose Side Are You On? That was when I was 6 and a half. And then I was Kimberly.
0: Yeah, that's a lot of television work. How old are you?
1: 9. What do you do?
0: Me? Oh, I'm a window washer and all-around maintenance guy.
1: On what show?
0: In real life.
1: Oh, sorry. Sometimes I forget that people do things like that in real life.
0: Yeah, well, if you work on TV all the time, when do you do normal things?
1: Normal things?
0: Well, you know, like go to school, play with your friends, read stories.
1: I have a tutor on the set. I don't have any friends, and I don't have time to read anything but scripts.
0: I see. You don't read stories, huh?
1: Nope.
0: Anybody ever tell you stories?
1: Only my agent when he explains a script to me.
0: Oh, well, I'm not a bad storyteller. You want to hear one?
1: What kind of story? Was it ever a movie or a TV show?
0: No.
1: Then I'm not interested.
0: Why not?
1: Because my daddy says that if a story isn't made into a movie or a TV show, it's not worth hearing.
0: Oh, your dad said that, did he?
1: Uh-huh.
0: Well, far be it from me to disagree with your daddy.
2: Excuse me, Tammy. Mr. Walton?
0: Yes.
2: Dinner will be served shortly if you'd like to get ready now.
0: Dinner?
2: Mr. Smith Hammer made it very clear that you're to be treated like a house guest until further notice.
0: Oh? I wonder what that means.
1: That means until he doesn't want you around anymore.
0: I see. Well, considering Eugene's people skills, I'd better eat fast.
3: Michelle! Good to see you! What a fantastic outfit! I'd look like a tramp in it, but you look wonderful! She's on Days and Nights in Beverly Hills, as if I needed to tell you.
4: Actually, I don't watch very much television.
3: Oh, you're not missing anything. She's awful.
4: Pardon me, Kelsey, but weren't we going straight to the studio?
3: Aren't you hungry?
4: Well, yes, but I got the impression that the director...
3: Lance Lincoln. He is a sourpuss.
4: Should we keep him waiting? Shouldn't we order his food and take it to him right away?
3: Don't be so mega tight, Eugene. Relax. Bradley, you naughty boy! You owe me a phone call, right? Don't you forget... Bradley just signed a 3-year contract with Para Universal. They think he'll be the next Redford. Hi, Sandy! Surf's up!
4: You seem to know a lot of people.
3: Anybody who's worth knowing.
0: Angela, that was one of the best meals I've had in ages. I'm not just saying that because I've been traveling, either. It was delicious.
2: Thank you, sir.
0: Bernard, not sir, just Bernard.
2: Thank you, Bernard.
0: Did you like the food, Tammy?
1: Yeah, it was okay.
0: Well, then maybe you should thank Angela for fixing it.
1: Why should I? We paid her. She does her job.
0: Because it's the polite thing to do.
1: And if I don't?
0: Then I won't tell you the story I was going to tell you about a great prince who disguised himself for a secret mission. It's been made into a bunch of movies.
1: Really? Thank you, Angela. That was a wonderful meal.
2: You're welcome, Tammy.
1: Now, what about that story?
0: Oh, okay. Well, the whole thing started in a faraway country with a young girl named Mary. Now, she was a good girl, so good that an angel came to visit her.
1: You mean like in the movie It's a Wonderful Life?
0: Yeah, well, sort of. Anyway, an angel from God came to visit her with some important news.
1: A real angel? Like Cary Grant in The Bishop's Wife? Or was it really a space alien like in Attack of the Body Snatchers?
0: No, it's a real angel, but not like Cary Grant. It was like an angel. Don't you know what an angel is?
1: No.
0: Oh, this is going to be harder than I thought.
3: So on stage 17. Now it's time for your big screen test.
5: So, this is our candidate for Caspio?
3: Daddy thinks so.
5: Well, if your father thinks so, then I think so, of course. Why even test him? I've only been waiting for the past 2 hours.
3: Oh, and I forgot your salad at Chef Beverly's.
5: Well, it was a thought that counts. Sit down in that chair, Hubert.
4: Eugene.
5: Whatever you do, don't look at that camera over there.
4: What camera?
5: I said don't look at it.
4: Oh, sorry.
5: This is a screen test to see how you look and sound.
4: And if I can act.
5: Well, it doesn't much matter for these films. Now, repeat this line. No, Bulldog, I didn't cheat you. I just hid the money in the Bahamas for safekeeping. Okay, roll camera.
3: Roll camera.
4: What's my attitude?
5: That you want to be in this film. Just say the line, Mr. Olivier.
4: Eugene.
5: Say it.
4: No, Bulldog, I didn't cheat you. I just hid the money in the Bahamas for safekeeping.
5: Okay, cut.
3: Cut.
5: Dismiss the crew. We're going home.
6: Everyone go home now.
3: You were great, Eugene. I knew you would be.
4: But that's it?
5: That's it, baby. Like I said, if you're good enough for Foster Smith Hammer, you're good enough for me. I'll be in touch with your agent.
4: Well, I don't have an agent.
5: Then get one and I'll be in touch with him.
4: But,
0: Great stars of Hollywood, the Hollywood history of the world, a day in the life of Hollywood. Don't they have anything but books about Hollywood? I mean, where are the classics? Anything?
2: Mr. Walton?
0: Oh, yeah. Please, just call me Bernard, Angela.
2: Oh, I'm sorry. I forgot. Tammy is ready for bed and has requested that you come finish your story about the great prince.
0: She wants me to finish it, huh?
2: After he raised Lazarus from the grave, she was captivated. I'd like to hear the rest of the story myself.
0: Well, now, Angela, you know this is a story about Jesus.
2: Uh-huh.
0: And you don't mind?
2: No. I'm a Christian myself.
0: Oh, you are? Well, then you can tell the story.
2: Mr. Smith Hammer would fire me if I talked about Jesus to Tammy. But he can't fire you, can he?
0: No, I guess he can't.
2: So come in and tell us the rest of the story.
0: I'd be happy to. Well, you're all tucked in, huh, Tammy?
1: Yep. Are you going to tell the rest of the story?
0: Sure. But I want you to think of it as more than just a story, okay? I want you to think of it as if it's a story that's about you.
1: I don't get it.
0: Well, now you have a lot of mirrors in this room. A lot of mirrors. Why do you have so many?
1: So I can see myself and make sure that I look good before I do a show.
0: Okay. Now, these mirrors let you see what you look like on the outside. But what really counts is who you are on the inside. And there's only one mirror that can show you that.
1: What mirror?
0: Well, it's the Bible. And that's where the story of the great prince comes from.
1: It does?
0: Yeah. See, the name of the great prince in the story is Jesus.
7: 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We always love hearing from you.
4: Kelsey, wait a moment, please.
3: What's wrong?
4: Perhaps we can have a word before we zoom off into your Hollywood nightlife?
3: Yeah?
4: Well, everything has been moving so quickly. I feel as if I'm being swept along, and I'm afraid certain erroneous impressions may be forming.
3: Like what?
4: For example, I'm not entirely certain that I want to be involved in your father's film.
3: What? You're kidding. You don't want to be a movie star?
4: While it's arguable that performing a bit part in Biker Bimbos will make me a movie star, the truth is, no. Actually, I don't have any interest in movie stardom.
3: But everybody wants to be a movie star. People around here compromise, betray, even kill to be movie stars.
4: I'm not one of those people.
3: Why not?
4: Perhaps it's not in my blood, to borrow the colloquialism.
3: I don't believe this. Fame and fortune are right here knocking on your door and you won't let them in? It's me, isn't it? You don't like me.
4: It has nothing to do with you.
3: Then what? It's got to be more than your blood type.
4: I don't know. Perhaps I'm uncomfortable with
3: Say it.
4: With all this artifice, the fakery, the make-believe. Now, correct me if I'm wrong, but I get the impression that everyone in this town is acting. Acting like a friend only so long as it serves a purpose. Acting as though they care when they really don't. Acting as though the entire world revolves around what happens here without any regard to the rest of the world.
3: You got all that from a day in Hollywood?
4: No, Kelsey. From a day with you. Frankly, I'm not sure how you cope with such a life.
3: You cope by doing it the same way. You cope by becoming a big star, making tons of money so you can buy whatever you need, including friends. You cope by becoming powerful enough so you can create your own world, Eugene.
4: I think that's very sad, to be so young and so cynical. Couldn't it be argued that by creating your own world, you're actually missing out on the real world? True friendships? True feelings?
3: You're quaint, Eugene.
4: Philosophically speaking, Kelsey, don't you ever wonder what would remain if the artificial world you'd created suddenly collapsed? What would you have left?
3: No, Eugene, I don't wonder. I don't want to know.
1: So the great prince, Jesus, died on a cross because of my sins.
0: Uh-huh. The Bible says that God shows his love for us that while we were sinners, Christ died for us.
1: He did that for me so I could be close to the king.
0: God.
1: Yeah, God.
0: He loves you that much.
1: And he'll live in my heart if I say I'm sorry and ask him to come in.
0: Uh-huh. Is that something you want to do?
1: Yeah. I don't like the idea that he died for me and it was my fault.
0: Oh, our fault. Yours, mine, and Angela's.
1: Does Jesus live inside of Angela?
0: Well, Angela?
2: Yes, Tammy, he does.
1: Then I want him to live inside of me, too.
6: Excuse me, will you please tell me what's going on here?
1: Oh, hi, Daddy. I was just going to ask Jesus to live inside of me.
6: Yeah, right. Angela, will you please get her to bed? And then consider yourself fired.
2: Mr. Smith Hammer.
6: Bernie, I want you to leave my house right away.
3: Eugene, I've had enough of this philosophizing. Maybe you have time to sit around and think about these things in Mayberry.
4: Odyssey.
3: Whatever. But here you have to keep moving. You have to play the game the way everybody else does. That's the way it is.
4: As I said, it seems very sad.
3: Okay, so it's sad. But I don't know any other way to live, and I don't know what it'll take to make things change. All I can say is, if you don't like it, then forget about the screen test. Just go back where you belong.
4: I suppose I should.
3: Great, let's go.
4: Wait a minute. What's that noise?
3: It sounds like an earthquake!
0: Now, wait a minute, Foster. You can't fire Angela.
6: I can and I will. And I want you out now.
1: No, Daddy.
6: Now, look, I don't appreciate this proselytizing under my own roof. I've worked hard to raise my daughter as a member of a pluralistic society, and I resent the intolerance that you...
5: What's going on?
8: It's an earthquake!
1: Daddy!
5: Everybody take cover!
1: Daddy!
5: No, Tammy! The broken glass! Stay in bed!
7: Will Eugene and Kelsey get out of the studio safely? 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Well, that's it for today. 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It's called The Fifth House on the Left. 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The Fifth House on the Left was written and directed by Paul McCusker. Our production engineers were Mark Drury and Bob Luttrell. And our executive producer is Chuck Bolte. And I'm Chris, hoping you'll join us again next time for more Adventures in Odyssey.
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We are bringing you from the radio studios of the Moody Bible Institute in Chicago, Chapter 3 in the story, Upon This Rock, the New World's First Martyrs. After 5 days at sea in a very small boat, and after wandering for 2 days in a Brazilian forest, we five Huguenot refugees were in sight of our refuge. It was only a tiny village, located on the north shore of the Bay of Guanabara. We still sailed our fragile bark, thanking God for his protection, and praying that the admiral on the island, where we once worked and lived, would not see us.

0: I am that admiral you keep hearing about. It is time that we met, that you hear my side of the story. For many lies are being told about me. I am Nicholas Durand de Villegaillon, Knight of Malta, Vice Admiral of Brittany, and by the grace of my liege King Henry II, I am governor of this outpost of France. Do I sound proud? I do not deny it. I have much of which to be proud. I ask you, who was it who transported 4 shiploads of supplies to Mary of Lorraine in Scotland? Me. And this fortress. 2 years ago, there was nothing here. Nothing. Of course, there is still much to do, but we have a fort. The flag flies proudly.
1: Governor! Excellency, you asked to see...
0: Yes, come in, René. Will you have some coffee?
1: Oh, that is not my preferred beverage, Excellency.
0: Then I will find something stronger for you.
1: Oh, please, Excellency, but no. It is too early in the morning for drinking, except for coffee.
0: You don't know what you are missing. How goes the Order of the Island?
1: Everything is quite calm, Excellency.
0: And the prisoners?
1: They are secure, and your instructions are being followed. They are isolated from each other, and no one sees them other than the jailer.
0: So, we have quarantined, contained, restricted the Huguenot menace.
1: There is one Huguenot family left on the island. Mm-hmm. The other Huguenots, as you say, are in jail. But, of course, there is Olaria to consider.
0: I do not worry about Olaria. When its troubles get the best of it, we will be there for the deed, René. There aren't Huguenots left in Olaria, are there?
1: Only Larry, the bookkeeper.
0: I remember him, a troublemaker. But by himself, what can he do? The worst of the lot are on the high seas. If we are lucky, they will all drown.
1: Oh, Excellency!
0: But I am not exactly jesting.
1: Oh, sir, they carry important messages to France. Letters of inquiry to the Sorbonne, to the university. I thought they were to settle these arguments about what we should believe and how we should worship.
0: René, if I should never see another Huguenot in my life, I will die a happy man.
1: It is said that you yourself were once a Huguenot, that you requested that Huguenots be sent to our colony.
0: There were Huguenots in our first expedition, René.
1: True.
0: And I was impressed with them, especially after the uprising, when the people rebelled. The Huguenots were loyal and good workers. So I wrote Master John Calvin in Geneva, asking for recruits and also for a pastor so a church could be established.
1: We had no church here. That was a good idea, Excellency.
0: It was my hope that a church would bring law and order and respect for authority. But I picked the wrong men, the wrong church.
1: Sir?
0: You asked me earlier if I were once a Huguenot, and I did not give you an answer. Is there much discussion of this on the island?
1: There is speculation.
0: Indeed. Speculation is good. Let there be some mystery about those who would lead men. René, you know, of course, that Europe is in upheaval. The church is split. The old church, I mean. A German monk named Luther. A French lawyer named Calvin. There's trouble. Things are no longer the same. Especially since we now have the Holy Bible in our own language, in French.
1: Oh, is that not a good thing?
0: Who knows what Professor Lefebvre has accomplished with his translation? Do you remember the day they arrived, this second immigration of Huguenots?
1: Oh, it was a holiday, Excellency. You made it a holiday.
0: Yes. Yes, it was quite a holiday. I remember well the excitement and celebration of that day. I know. Eat well, everyone. There's sufficient for all. You, young lady, are you finding everything you need? Fine. Pastor Richer?
2: You entertain us well.
0: We have looked forward to this day for a long time. Did you wish to see me?
2: My colleague and I wanted to discuss where we might hold our service of worship.
0: Well, as you can see, there is no church, no building.
2: We understand.
0: But is there urgency to hold worship?
2: Urgency, Excellency? Oh, yes, I think there is. We have traveled for nearly 3 months. We must give thanks to God publicly. And many of the believers are requesting that we commemorate the Lord's Supper. Perhaps this would be the first time this has been done in the New World.
0: The Lord's Supper? You mean, of course, the Holy Sacrament.
2: We prefer the language of the New Testament, as I am sure you do also, Admiral. Pastor Cartier and I have already agreed as to who will preach, who will lead, what hymns we will sing.
0: But regarding the sacrament, Holy Communion, the Lord's Supper.
2: Oh, but we follow what the scriptures teach. The words of our Lord, the words of the Apostle Paul. There is nothing we could possibly discuss about that.
0: I had invited a hornet's nest into my colony. Those preachers simply took over. At that first communion, pardon me, Lord's Supper, I was never so humiliated in my life.
2: This is the Lord's table. And all are welcome to it who confess Jesus Christ as Lord. Excellency, we must never partake of these elements unworthily. Do you confess Jesus as Lord?
0: I couldn't believe my ears. This former priest from Geneva asking me, the governor, whether I believed in Jesus Christ.
2: Do you confess Jesus as Lord?
0: Fortunately, in my confusion, I remembered something from my youth. I believe in God, the Father Almighty, maker of heaven and earth, and in Jesus Christ, his only Son, our Lord.
2: Welcome to the Lord's table, my brother. Take... Eat, do this in remembrance of me, says our Lord.
0: Pastor Richer, you do not follow the traditions of the church.
2: We follow scripture, your excellency.
0: You should elevate the bread. You should add water to the wine. After all, scripture teaches that when the soldiers pierced Christ's side, blood and water poured forth.
2: But the Lord gave his own very simple pattern for the holy meal. The gospel says that he simply took bread and broke it and shared it. He took the cup... common cup for all, and it
0: but the church shares. Says that you should...
2: But you must remember this, Admiral. We of Geneva call ourselves the Church of Jesus Christ, reformed according to the Word of God. Not to traditions, Excellency, nor to what men have said or say or think, but the Word of God.

0: Excellency, we have come for our regular council meeting. Where is everyone?
1: The council is dissolved.
0: But the council was to decide matters which affect the welfare of our colony, as well as matters concerning the church. It was our agreement.
1: The council is dissolved. You have only to deal with me.
0: Sir, you said, you promised that you would defend our right to freedom of worship with your wealth and with your life.
1: And you listen to me, priest or pastor or whatever you are. I am the governor. I am the law on the island. Just as I am jury and judge. Rather than order, you have brought chaos. Your word of God has divided us.
0: I will speak. Governor, you will submit to no one except yourself. That is why you cannot accept the authority of God's word in matters of faith and practice. You wanted to create your own church and be its leader.
1: You lie!
0: I see it clearly. You would defy God himself.
1: There will be worse than a slap to the face. If you persist in your rebellion, preacher, remember that. Now go out of my sight!

0: They were here only 7 months.
1: Yes, Rene. But now they are gone. The worst of them, at least. The two pastors. The leaders. The troublemakers. They would have taken over the colony, Rene.
0: There were good workers among them.
1: We will do without them. I still have a plan. We want to complete the palisades and install the cannon.
0: Before the rainy season.
1: Correct. I plan to go to the mainland tomorrow.
0: To Olaria? But is that safe, Excellency?
1: I am as much governor of Olaria as I am of this island.
0: True.
1: There are Frenchmen living there.
0: Well, many are robbers and renegades. Better to leave them there, sire.
1: They have arms and legs and strong backs, which we need. I will grant them an amnesty for their crimes. Appeal to their sense of patriotism as Frenchmen. Bring them back to the island.
0: Perhaps it would work out.
1: It is worth a try. And I haven't visited Olaria for 3 months. Not since Pastor Richier and his cohort sailed from there.
0: Were you a Huguenot? You never said...
1: I'm not going to tell you, Rene. I kept the Huguenots guessing, and I'll keep you guessing, too.
2: And so we conclude Chapter 3 of the story, Upon This Rock, the New World's First Martyrs. This is another in the series, Stories of Great Christians, produced by the Department of Broadcasting of the Moody Bible Institute in Chicago.

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1: Howdy.
2: Hi.
1: I am a wetland.
2: What's a wetland?
1: A marsh or swamp?
2: Willie, right?
1: Good memory, Uncle Bob.
2: Well, Willie Wetland, welcome to Nature Corner.
1: My privilege to be here today, man. I have quite an important story to tell you.
2: Hey, super. What's your message today, Willie?
1: How important wetlands really are in our ecology.
2: Now, you said a wetland is really a swamp or a marsh. The kids are wondering, what's so important about one of those places? Isn't that where a lot of mean mosquitoes hang out?
1: Oh, mosquitoes do live there, yes, but so do thousands of other critters that our whole lifestyle depends upon.
2: No kidding.
1: Yes, wetlands are among the most important life systems in the world.
2: I didn't know that.
1: For example, 1 acre of meat produces more life than 1 acre of trees in a forest.
2: Whoa. And 1 acre of forest land is very important. The leaves give off lots of oxygen that we breathe in, and they absorb our carbon dioxide. Plus, the trees are homes to birds, squirrels, other animals, and creepy crawlers.
1: But a lot more work is done by me.
2: Okay, give the kids and me just an example.
1: Okay, I'm a saltwater wetland.
2: Next to the ocean.
1: Yes, I'm connected to it. And many fish, crabs, and shrimp come to me and lay their eggs right in me.
2: Why do they come to you?
1: Safety in me.
2: Oh.
1: Not so many big critters live in shallow water to eat up the baby fish, crabs, and their shrimp.
2: I see. What else do you do for our ecology, Willie?
1: Water birds love me.
2: Do they build their nests in you?
1: Oh, absolutely. See, I'm quite shallow.
2: Not very deep.
1: Anywhere from a few inches up to a couple feet. Therefore, lots of grass, cattails, and other water plants grow in me, Uncle Bob.
2: I get it. And the birds hide their nests in these places.
1: You've got it. Did you know moose, deer, and black bears love me?
2: For what?
1: They go bonkers over the plants growing in my shallow water.
2: They chow on them, huh?
1: All right.
2: Oh, I'm beginning to see how important you are, Willie Wetland.
1: Oh, I've just barely scratched the surface now. You haven't heard anything yet.
2: Oh, really? How large are you?
1: 130,000 acres.
2: Whoa, that's big. Where are you located?
1: In the state of Delaware, right along the Atlantic coast.
2: I see. So you stretch for miles and miles along the ocean.
1: Each year, 250,000 water birds visit me, and they depend on the food in my shallow waters.
2: A quarter of 1 million birds.
1: Yes, some of them have been flying nonstop from South America. I'm the first marshy land they've seen since leaving their country.
2: So their tummies are pretty empty when they put down their landing gears and splash in your shallow waters.
1: But the wonderful, kind Creator God has caused horseshoe crabs to lay millions and millions of eggs in my shallow waters. The birds dine on these, Uncle Bob. Yum, yum, yum. Then they rest up for a few days and are on their way north to their summer breeding grounds.
2: So you're a stopover restaurant, Willie?
1: That's one of the benefits of wetlands. Yes, sir. The master designer filled my estuaries with good food to help other critters.
2: What's an estuary?
1: An estuary is a place where salt water and fresh water meet.
2: Oh, where the river runs into the ocean, right?
1: Exactly. And it is here in the Delaware Bay where there are miles and miles of marshy land. Many different grasses, cattails, and flowers grow here.
2: And where many birds and water creatures and fish are born in your shallow waters.
1: Did you know that my wetland marshes also protect the shoreline from erosion and storm damage?
2: No, I didn't.
1: Well, you see, the great creator, Christ, caused a lot of little pieces of land to rise up near the shoreline. And on these pieces of wetland, grasses and cattails and flowers grow.
2: And in between these pieces of wetland, narrow, shallow passages of water flow.
1: Yes, there are millions of tiny islands with narrow passages of water around them, see? And finally, the ocean water reaches the shore.
2: I get it. So for the stormy waters of the Atlantic Ocean to get to the shoreline, they have to pass through you first.
1: Yes, my little grassy islands are in the way and slow down the mean waves. As a result, the ocean is tame by the time it laps up on the beach.
2: So you're really a blessing. You save land from washing back into the ocean.
1: The Son of God engineered me to prevent erosion. Yes, sir.
2: Another benefit of a wetland, Willie.
1: Right up. Now, just a second ago, I told you how my thousands of tiny islands slow the flow of the ocean water as it flows around them.
2: Yes.
1: That helps our ecology in another way.
2: What's that?
1: Water that runs down the rivers flows first through me before it flows into the ocean.
2: Okay, the kids and I understand.
1: Because of that, the water slows down enough for farm fertilizers to stop in me without flowing into the ocean.
2: What would happen if farm fertilizers flowed directly into the ocean?
1: Oh, my disaster. All that nitrogen and phosphorus in the water would hurt the ocean.
2: How?
1: It would cause a huge amount of algae to grow in the water. You see, and this robs the water of valuable oxygen when the algae decays.
2: And all fish and sea creatures need oxygen to live.
1: You've got it.
2: But doesn't it hurt you, a wetland marsh?
1: No.
2: Why not?
1: Because much of me is plants, grasses, and reeds. Christ the Creator made them to automatically absorb all that nitrogen and phosphorus from the farm fertilizer that gets in the water.
2: Mm-hmm.
1: And it feeds them, see?
2: Oh.
1: In fact, a lot of my marshy plants filter the water and make it clean before it enters the ocean.
2: Oh, what a neat scientific design.
1: What a neat designer the Lord Jesus Christ is, Uncle Bob.
2: What a wise one, too.
1: Did you know that 66% of the fishermen in America depend on me to supply the fish that they catch out in the ocean?
2: No, I didn't. Explain that.
1: Fish like the bluefish, flounder, fluke, striped bass, mullet, and salmon swim into me and lay their eggs in my peaceful, still, shallow waters. The babies would never stand a chance if they were hatched in the open seas.
2: Sure, the big fish would gobble them down by the hundreds.
1: But not so in me, 'cause the big fish don't come into my marshes. When the baby fish I told you about grow a little larger, they head out into the open sea in a school and they grow up.
2: Mm-hmm.
1: It's there where fishing fleets catch these fish after they've grown to be really big.
2: So interesting, Willie Wetland.
1: You know, I forgot to tell you about other types of wetlands.
2: Sure, go ahead.
1: Many wetlands are much, much, much, much smaller than I am.
2: Like how small?
1: Some are only 20 feet wide by 100 feet long.
2: Whoa.
1: I'm sure you've seen them.
2: Sure I have. The grass grows rich there and the cattails tall.
1: Frogs and salamanders love the wet ground, and pretty irises grow there too.
2: I've seen them. Neat places, Willie. They're home for thousands of little critters that our environment depends upon.
1: Have you ever heard about potholes?
2: Oh, yeah. Sometimes I hit one and the front end of my car goes out of alignment.
1: But no. I don't mean that kind of a pothole.
2: Oh? You'd better explain then.
1: Prairie potholes are sunken areas of the ground in places like North and South Dakota and Minnesota. And they catch the spring rains just in time for the many different ducks to stop in and feed in the waters and build their nests in the grass.
2: So a prairie pothole is really a wetland.
1: A marsh that's only wet for a couple months a year, Uncle Bob. Then it dries up for the rest of the year.
2: How important are these potholes?
1: Half of North America's young wild ducks are born each year in these prairie potholes.
2: Oh my land, that's got to be millions and millions of baby ducks.
1: Important, right?
2: Right.
1: It's the perfect, safe environment for them. Plus, there's plenty of food in the waters of those potholes.
2: Oh boy, what a wonderful design.
1: What a wonderful creator Christ is.
2: You've got it. Is it true that wetlands also can control floods, Willie?
1: Yes, I was just going to share that with you. During a pounding rainstorm, a marshy wetland just gets wider and wider. Can you imagine what would happen if all that rain just flowed into the rivers without first going through one of my cousins, the freshwater marsh?
2: Oh, yes, the river would be a wild, rampaging, dangerous flood.
1: But instead, the rainwater is held close to the grasses and shrubs in a marsh and is only gradually released into the river.
2: That's why it gets wider there. Well, you're good for flood control then.
1: Really, a lot of other marvelous things to help you live more comfortably too, Uncle Bob.
2: Mm-hmm. How many wetlands do we have in America, Willie?
1: Not enough. We wetlands only cover 5% of America. Now that doesn't count Alaska or Hawaii.
2: Oh my, only 5%?
1: That's all. There used to be a whole lot more. In fact, there used to be 215 million acres of wetlands in America. By 1955, half of them had been destroyed. America has been losing 1 million acres of us wetlands every year. If that continues, in another 100 years, only 2.5% of America will be wetlands. You guys are going to be in ecological trouble.
2: Uh-oh, Spaghetti-O. Who's been destroying these wetlands, Willie?
1: Farmers are the biggest destroyers. They'll drain a swamp or a marsh, fill it, and use it for farmland.
2: And one of your relatives is gone forever.
1: Shopping malls and airports are two other huge destroyers of wetlands.
2: Sure, in some cities on the ocean, airports are built very close to the ocean.
1: And thousands of acres of wetland marshes are filled in with stones and cement. There goes another beautiful, important wetland.
2: There goes a beautiful place for baby fish and birds to be born.
1: If that continues, you won't be eating as much fish from the sea in the future.
2: And what fish I do eat will be very expensive because of the short supply.
1: Best to leave the land as close to the way the Creator made it as possible, don't you think?
2: Oh, sure do. You've got it, Willie Wetland.
1: Doesn't the Creator's book say something about the ecology in the future?
2: Yes, it does. The prophet Isaiah writes about it in chapter 11, verse 9. When Christ the Creator comes back to rule and reign on this earth, he said, "Nothing will either harm nor destroy on all of my holy mountain, for the earth will be full of the knowledge of the Lord, just like the waters cover the sea."
1: Yeah, that's it. Boy, I'm looking forward to those days. Aren't you, kids?
2: And that's Storybook Room for today. Till next time, Uncle Bob saying, stay close to Christ.

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1: Hey, everybody, come on! Your story hour's on!
2: Welcome to your story hour. I'm Aunt Nikki.
3: And I'm Uncle John, and we're here to bring you today's
2: inspiring story. Welcome to another exciting time with your story hour, everyone.
3: Especially exciting, Aunt Nikki.
2: How so, Uncle John?
3: The story that Aunt Carol is going to tell us today is about some dangerous and daring times back in the early 1800s, right here in the United States.
2: Exciting, dangerous, daring? Early 1800s, you say. Before the Civil War, then.
3: Yes, and even though these events happened long ago, the bravery and courage of the people involved, people who literally risked their lives, should never, ever be forgotten.
2: It sounds like you have a bit of background to share with us, Uncle John.
3: I do. By the time our story begins, the eastern coastal area of the United States had become more and more populated, and over the years, settlers had spilled over the Appalachian Mountains into the more central and southern parts of the country.
2: And as I remember, farming was the principal business throughout settled areas, and in the south, great cotton plantations spread across the landscape.
3: Yes, and most of the plantation work required manpower, people working in the fields, and manpower often meant...
2: slavery.
3: Exactly.
2: And slavery meant misery and suffering for millions of people.
3: Right again, Aunt Nikki. Just imagine being owned by another person, like a cow or pig is owned. And just that thought would be bad enough. But the cruel treatment that many owners heaped upon their slaves is a dark chapter in our country's history.
2: I'm not so sure we could ever begin to tell that entire story, Uncle John.
3: I totally agree. But Aunt Carol will tell us about some good people who definitely did not agree with the idea of slavery. They were called abolitionists because they wanted to abolish slavery, and some were active in the Underground Railroad.
2: Ah, yes, the Underground Railroad. If I remember, it was first called that by a slave hunter who chased his runaway slave across the Ohio River. But once he got to the town, which sat on the northern side of the river, the slave disappeared.
3: Disappeared?
2: Mm-hmm. The hunter said later, it was as if the slave had disappeared on an underground road.
3: Well, Aunt Nikki, that town where the slave disappeared?
2: Yes?
3: That was Ripley, Ohio. And that's exactly where Aunt Carol's taking us in our story today called A Light in the Window.
4: In the 1820s, Ripley, Ohio was a bustling waterfront town where steamboats often stopped on their way up or down the Ohio River. Houses along Front Street overlooked the water and had an excellent view across the river to Kentucky, a state where slavery was legal. Abolitionist John Rankin, a minister, and his wife Jean had originally moved to Ohio, a free state, when Lowry, their oldest child, was 5 years old. And for several years, they lived in a house right on the waterfront. However, when Lowry was about 12 years old, the Rankins decided to move again. Not so much because the house was too small, even though there were already 9 children in the family, but because John Rankin, his wife, and his older children were part of the secret side of activities in town. Ripley, Ohio was a key station on the Underground Railroad, and John Rankin was secretly known to be its major conspirator. Their new house, at Mrs. Rankin's suggestion, would sit high on a hilltop above the town, a vantage point she named Liberty Hill. When construction was complete, the couple, along with their older children, surveyed the satisfying results.
5: Yes, yes, my dear, this will do very nicely.
6: I think so, too. The front of our house faces the river and the town below.
7: I bet on a clear day we could see way across the river.
5: Yes, David, and our house here on the hill can be seen from far away as well.
6: So you see, children, every night we'll light a lantern and put it in the front window to show the runaways where to come. Our front door will never be locked to them.
8: And our back porch here faces north to the woods and to the trails to freedom.
6: Yes, Lowry. And now we're farther from the river.
5: Which means the slave hunters won't be knocking on our door quite so fast.
7: They'll have to look harder.
8: Yeah, Isabella. Meanwhile, we'll have more time to hide them or get them on their way.
6: Well, Lowry, you and David here, and Calvin too, you boys have become quite the expert conductors for the Underground Railroad. You're the ones who can hurry the escapees through the woods to the next station without raising as much suspicion. But if we do have to hide them, we now have some secrets built right into our new house.
7: Like this hidden trap door right here in the floor of the back porch?
5: Yes, exactly.
6: Go ahead, David. Lift up the planks if you like.
7: There. Is it all right if I go down?
6: Sure, go ahead.
7: It's cool down here, and it's pretty big.
5: Yes, plenty of room for an extra stash of food, along with several hidden runaways. Now, tomorrow, Isabella.
9: Yes, Mother?
5: Tomorrow, we'll begin to stockpile a large food supply. Harvest time is here, and the root vegetables will store well down where the earth keeps them cool.
6: Come on up now, David.
7: All right.
5: Anyway, we need to be prepared. We'll soon have more and more slaves on the run, and we'll need to give them a good, hearty meal, if there's time, before we send them on.
6: This is the best time for the slaves to make a break for it. The corn is ripe in the fields, and they can pick it on their way for food.
7: Ugh, I don't think I'd want to eat raw corn.
8: I bet you would if you were hungry, David.
5: And if you were on the run like the slaves are, and you didn't have anything else to eat for days, maybe even weeks.
7: Yeah, I guess.
5: Anyway, it always helps if we can give them a good meal and some extra clothes.
6: Especially since most of them escape with just the clothes on their backs.
9: Rags, more like.
5: That's why we need to keep a stockpile of extra clothes ready. But I'll have to be very careful about buying too many sewing supplies at a time, since we're already under great suspicion by some of our fellow citizens.
8: Yeah, the ones who think slavery is all right. The ones who make money by catching the runaways and handing them over to the slavers for the big cash reward.
6: True. They do get a lot of money. As much as $500 if they capture a slave on this side of the river.
7: They're always on the lookout. Like Chancey Shaw.
8: He's the worst. He's out every night prowling up and down the waterfront trying to grab any runaways he can find. Plus, he'd love to catch us red-handed since we're breaking the law. We're supposed to turn runaways in, not help them escape.
6: Well, we're not breaking God's law, Lowry. Just some very bad laws made by men. And fortunately, not everyone in town is like Chancey.
5: There are plenty of other people taking the same risks as we are.
6: But remember, children, not a word to anyone outside of this family. Never, never discuss any of this, even amongst yourselves, when you're not here at home.
5: Even to other people like us who help the slaves.
6: One word overheard by the wrong person could mean fines and jail for us, and even death for the slaves we're helping. Understood?
7: Yes, Father. We promise.
8: Don't worry. We'll keep our secrets.
6: Good. And now, let's head out to the barn. I'll show you the secret room under the barn floor. Some night, when your mother and I are keeping the slave hunters talking at the front door, you children may need to hurry runaways out the back to the barn and quickly get them hidden.
4: And so life on Liberty Hill began. During the day, the Rankins led seemingly routine lives. But at night, the Underground Railroad came to life. Pastor Rankin operated as a ticket master, making escape arrangements. Jean Rankin acted as a station master, feeding the runaways and preparing them for their journey. And the Rankin boys were conductors, helping the slaves get from one station of refuge to another. As the years slid by, they all learned to become more and more practiced at their secret business.
10: There. Now what do you guys think?
7: Wow, Lowry, you can't even see it.
11: Yeah, you're right, Calvin. Nobody would ever guess that this wagon has a false bottom.
10: So, who wants to try it out? David? Calvin?
8: I do.
10: All right. Let me just lift up these two planks like so. Now climb aboard, Calvin. Let's see what you think.
8: I'm in.
10: Good. Now, we'll just lower the planks.
11: And spread some hay over the top in the wagon bed.
10: So how is it in there?
7: It's kind of dark in here, and kind of hard.
11: Dark is good. It means it's good and snug.
10: And if you're an escaping slave, I don't think you'll mind the hard part so much. You'll just be glad to be safe. We should be able to drive this wagon right under the noses of the slave hunters.
4: The entire Rankin family was constantly on the lookout for ways to help the slaves, The boys found places in hollow logs in the woods, small caves, hollowed-out wood piles, and other places where escaping slaves could hide. And ever faithfully, Jean Rankin lit a lantern each night and put it in the front window. The light burned brightly as a beacon of hope to slaves on the Kentucky side who dared to dream about freedom.
12: You see that light over yonder, Sarah Child? Way up on that hill, way over the river.
13: Uh-huh, Daddy. I sees it.
12: Someday, if your mama and me gets the chance, we's going toward that light. We gonna cross that river and we gonna climb that hill. They help us. The people in that house, they help us get all the way north to Canada. North to freedom.
4: But that help did not come without danger, both to the runaways and to those who were helping them escape.
14: Open up in there! Open up!
15: Have the boys had time to be on their way?
14: Come on, we know you're in there!
16: Yes, I think so. The three of them saddled two horses earlier so they'd be ready.
14: Open up, I say!
15: Good thing we knew ahead of time that we might have a runaway tonight.
14: Open up!
15: All right, here goes.
6: I'm coming. Just a minute. Well, gentlemen, what is it? You're making enough noise to wake the dead.
14: You know why we're here. We chased a slave from across the river up that hill and right to your doorstep.
6: Is that so?
14: Yes, that's so. Now step aside and let us in.
6: Well, gentlemen, you'd have to have a search warrant before that would be legal. Do you have a warrant?
14: One way or another, we're gonna have us that slave, Rankin.
6: I can't stop you from searching outside, but until you have a legal warrant, you'll not be coming inside my house.
14: You know I can't get a warrant before daylight. This gun's all the warrant I need.
6: You're threatening me? At gunpoint? You'd break the law.
14: Well, you're breaking it by hiding slaves. We know all about you, Rankin.
6: You only know what you think you've heard. Now, you boys be on your way, and in the morning, if you get your warrant...
14: Oh, come on, Sam, get back on your horse. We're wasting time. Let's get to the woods. Maybe she's already moved on, and if she's out there, we'll find her. You mark my words, Rankin. One of these days, I'm gonna take you down. Yeah, you're costing us a lot of reward money. We're not gonna forget. You hear that? We're not gonna forget.
4: Meanwhile, the Rankin boys were galloping along one of the trails leading to the next station, located about 5 miles from Ripley. Riding behind David on one horse was a runaway slave, a teenage girl holding on for dear life, while Lowry and Calvin rode double on the other horse. Soon, they pulled up to a stop at a fork in the road.
15: Whoa. All right, David. You and Calvin know what to do.
11: Yep. We'll take the left fork.
7: Can you get down without leaving tracks?
15: I think so. Most of the slave hunters aren't expert trackers anyway. They just want the money. We'll slide off here into the leaves. Are you ready, miss?
17: Yes, I's ready, but I's scared.
15: Grab the reins, Calvin.
7: Got him!
15: Let me get down first.
7: Steady, boy. Steady.
15: All right now, miss.
11: Here, I'll lower you down.
15: There. That's good. All right. Get going, you two. Ride ahead a couple miles and then double back. The slavers won't be far behind us now.
11: Be careful, Lowry. Come on, boy.
15: We gotta hide back off the trail. Come on, follow me. Stay close. And remember, not a word, not a sneeze, not a noise of any kind.
17: I's not gonna make no noise. Uh-uh.
15: All right, this is a good place. Let's get down. We've gotta hug the ground when the slavers come by. No looking up or we'll be caught.
2: Was so scary, Uncle John. I can't even imagine how terrifying it would feel to be running away from slave hunters.
3: Neither can I, and it's not anything that I would ever want to experience myself. But it's important that we learn about the people who did experience such times, and it's exciting to imagine being with the Rankin brothers on their life-saving adventure.
2: I felt as if I was right there. It is so inspiring to learn about the lives of ordinary people like the Rankins who do the right thing even though it may cost them dearly.
3: Yes, and we can also learn what not to do by hearing the stories of other people's mistakes.
2: Mm-hmm. We can learn the easy way or the hard way, and it's far easier to learn from other people's experiences.
3: Absolutely. That's why we love to share the stories of men and women who've made a positive difference in our world.
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4: Within just a few minutes of hiding themselves in the brush near the roadside, Lowry and the slave girl heard the hoofbeats of the approaching slave hunters and then heard them pull their horses to a halt at the fork in the road.
18: Whoa there!
19: Whoa!
18: So, Sam, can you see which way they went?
19: Looks like... Yep, there's two sets of prints over here to the left. They must have gone this way. I can just smell that reward money in my pocket.
18: Yeah, well, we gotta catch that runaway gal first. Let's get going. Somebody must have given her a nice little horseback ride, and they can't be far ahead.
19: If it was left to me, I'd hang every one of them slave stealers.
4: Just a ways down the trail, the slave hunters met David and Calvin, who had turned around and were now headed back toward the fork in the road.
19: So... what are you boys doing out here in the dead of night?
11: We just got a late start back home. We ran an errand for our father earlier today.
19: Oh, yeah? An errand, you say?
20: Yes, sir.
19: Yeah, right.
18: Well, anyway, you two seen anybody on this trail tonight?
20: Yes, sir.
19: Who? Who'd you see?
11: Four people.
20: On horseback.
11: Traveling fast. Two horses.
18: Ha! Three guys and a slave gal, if I don't miss my guess.
11: Yes, and not that long ago.
18: You hear that, Sam? We're closing in.
19: Yeah, I heard it all right. We best get going. Longer we spend here, the farther they get.
4: As soon as David and Calvin were back at the fork in the road, they double-mounted on one horse and headed for home. Lowry, with the slave girl riding behind on the other horse, headed down the right fork of the trail to the next underground station, and within several hours from their adventure's beginning, all three Rankin boys were back home in bed, trying to get a little sleep before they had to get up for school. The next morning...
21: Good job last night, boys.
15: Thank you, Father.
20: They wanted to know why we were out there in the middle of the night.
11: We told them we were getting a late start back from doing an errand for Father.
15: We didn't want to be guilty of telling a lie.
22: You told no lie. You were on an errand for your father.
11: And we did see three guys and a slave gal, as they said.
20: Yeah, us.
21: Well, anyway, I've already arranged for passage by boat from Cleveland across to Canada. So if all goes well... we've helped to rescue one more of God's children.
4: Through the years, Pastor John and Jean Rankin and their children, who eventually numbered 13, helped more than 2,000 runaway slaves, some of whom had traveled many miles northward to the Ohio River from points far to the south. But perhaps the most famous escapee was a slave named Eliza. Eliza's master lived in a town not far downriver from Ripley. She had several children, who were also slaves on the same farm, and her youngest was just a toddler. One cold day in February of 1838, she overheard her master's wife dealing with a slave trader to sell her baby away from her the very next day. And she knew she had to act.
0: "I don't know how, child, but I's got to save you. I's got to get to the other side of the river up by Ripley Way. They say folks is there, up on the hill, that will help us."
4: That very night, Eliza headed through the woods with her little one. She knew that as soon as she was missed, the slave hunters and their dogs would be hot on her trail. So putting as much distance behind her as she could, she plunged through the brush and trees. Finally, as she neared the river, she came to the cabin of a kindly old white man who took her in and fed her.
1: "I know it's not much, but..."
0: "I be thanking you for me and my child. We got to get across the river. The missus, she gonna sell my child. I heard her say so. I's trying to get to Canada, but I's coming back."
1: "Coming back?"
0: "I's got more chillin', and I's coming back to get them just as soon as this one's safe. But I got to get over the river tonight."
1: "There's no way across the river tonight. The ice has been thawing for 2-3 days. You'll fall right through and drown."
0: "Oh, no! No, the hounds!"
1: "Yes, I hear them too."
0: "They be tracking me already. They coming, they coming. I got to go, I got to go."
1: "But you can't."
0: "I be thanking you, but I gotta run now to the river."
1: There's no way, no boat can get across."
0: "I be running across that river or I die trying."
1: "Here, here's a shawl. Wrap your baby."
0: "Thank you, sir."
1: "And now to the door."
0: "Oh no, they must be here."
1: "Come with me, quickly, to the fence."
0: "The river, the river is this way?"
1: "Right through that clearing. Here, let me pull this fence rail off. There. Now when you get to the river, put this under your arms crosswise. If you fall through the ice, it might keep you from drowning. Now go, go!"
4: Eliza ran to the river with the slave hunters almost at her heels. She charged onto the edge of the thin ice and almost immediately broke through, the water coming nearly to her knees. She sloshed her way back up onto the ice and ran, ran, and then...
0: "This rail has saved us."
4: Somehow, by tossing her shawl-wrapped bundle onto the ice ahead, she saved her baby from going under. Valiantly, she struggled, pulling herself back onto the ice, and then began running again. Running, running, and then...
0: "Oh, Lord! Save us! We's in the river again!"
4: Once more, the rail had saved her from drowning. Eliza tossed her child ahead on the ice, struggled out of the water, grabbed the shawl-wrapped bundle and kept running, not knowing if the slavers were behind her, but fearing to take even a second to look back. Little did she know that someone on the Ohio shore had already heard her coming. The slave catcher, Chancey Shaw.
9: "Ha! I hear somebody coming across the river. I'll just keep hidden and soon I'll have me a runaway slave. It's as good as money in the bank."
4: And as soon as Eliza, sopping wet, nearly stiff with cold, and carrying her ice-encrusted bundle, stumbled onto the Ohio bank, a hand reached out of the shadows and grabbed her arm.
9: "Aha! I've got you now."
0: "No, no."
9: "What you got there?"
0: "He's my child, my baby."
9: "Your child? You came across that melting ice with your baby? I heard you. You fell in."
0: "Yes, sir. And my child... he's so cold."
9: "Well, I, any woman who crossed that river carrying her baby has won her freedom. Here, let's get this frozen shawl off your baby. There. And now?"
4: Accounts vary as to what exactly happened next. Some say that Lowry Rankin happened by and Chancey Shaw turned Eliza over to him. Some say it was Chancey himself who took the woman to the steps leading the way to the top of Liberty Hill, and that he pointed her to the light burning in the window above. But however it happened, Eliza was soon in front of the fireplace in the Rankin living room, swathed in Jean Rankin's offering of warm, dry clothes. By this time, it was Calvin and his younger brother John who conducted the runaways to the next station, and they were quickly roused from their beds. Soon, once again, the Rankin boys were on a midnight adventure, this time with Eliza and her child. Once again, the Rankin family had helped another desperate runaway slave escape to freedom.
2: Wow, Uncle John, what an adventure, and what a family.
3: For sure, Aunt Nikki. And as far as anyone knows, not one runaway slave that came under the care of the Rankin family was ever caught by slave hunters.
2: That's truly amazing.
3: It sure is. Not many people can claim to have a 100% success rate.
2: Speaking of success, in her story, Aunt Carol said that Eliza was the most famous of all the runaways. Do you know why?
3: Yes, I do. It was Eliza's experience that became the centerpiece of the book Uncle Tom's Cabin, written by Harriet Beecher Stowe. Her book helped people understand just how terrible slavery was.
2: Oh, yes. I've certainly heard about Uncle Tom's Cabin. It's quite a well-known book.
3: Yes, it is. In fact, when Abraham Lincoln once met Harriet Beecher Stowe, he reportedly said, "So you're the little woman who wrote the book that started this great war."
2: I guess we just never know how much the things we say or the things we do influence those around us.
3: So true. As we were talking about earlier, we humans have the amazing capacity to learn from others' experiences.
2: Mm-hmm. And it's good to remember that people are looking at what we do and learning from us, just as we are observing and learning from other people, both those living as well as those from the pages of history.
3: Like all those brave folks who risked their lives for the Underground Railroad to make America a better place for all people.
2: And just like them, you and I want to make the world a better place.
3: You took the words right out of my mouth, Aunt Nikki.
2: That's because I know that you're as passionate about your Story Hours ministry as I am, Uncle John.
3: No doubt about it. 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

0: great. It can comfort the wounded or make the heart break. 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
1: I say.
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0: Lord, I don't like being afraid, but sometimes I get scared anyway. 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
1: Lord, once right in the middle of a game, I lost my baseball. I looked all through those weeds. Then I prayed. When I opened my eyes, there was my baseball right at my feet. I love you, Lord.
2: Oh, Lord, I remember when we moved to a new town. I didn't have any friends. It could have been so hard, but you were there. You're my best friend.
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0: Hear the creak of the rigging, listen to the wind whip the sails. Yes, boys and girls, Sailor Sam's big schooner, the Porpoise, plunges swiftly through the waves, eager to serve her master. Where is she going? Wish I could tell you, but we'll have to find out from Sailor Sam, an adventurous young man whose hunt for scientific truth takes him anywhere. Yes, anywhere. And with him go his two young cousins, Buddy and Nancy. Aye, aye, mate. It's full speed ahead now for seafaring thrills with Sailor Sam! Sam, Adam Boyd, Ole Hazel, and Nancy are in trouble. They're with Major Stark and his legionnaires. They're making a stand in an old ruins in the North African desert against Armand and his raiders. Sam and Dr. Boyd have been looking for the Temple of Isis, and now they've found it inside the old ruins. Outside, Armand and his men just made another attack to drive the intruders out of the temple ruins, but the attack was not successful. Inside, Skinny and Ole have just forced open an old door, and all hands are just entering the Temple of Isis.
1: Wow!
2: Wow is right, honey. Who'd ever think this was down underneath that broken down and tumbling ruins above?
3: This is some place, all right. A little dusty, but otherwise it still looks pretty good.
4: Those guys must have really had some doings, a place this big.
5: Well, Sam, here we are. No wonder Armand's been so vicious. Now we've got to find the place in this temple where the vase came from.
6: Where do we start looking?
3: This is going to be a big job.
1: I'll say. Should I close my eyes and whirl around? And we'll start where I point when I open my eyes.
2: I'm afraid that's not going to be systematic enough, honey.
3: Oh. Let's dust off a place and sit down and plan this out.
4: Well, allow me the pleasure of doing the dusting with my old leather jacket here.
3: Hey, you skinny fella. Cut that out. You'll suffocate all of us here.
6: Yes, he certainly will.
1: Whose side are you on, Skinny?
4: What do you mean, whose side am I on?
1: Armand's trying to shoot us out, and you're trying to dust us out.
4: Well, the dust ain't bothering me none.
7: Famous last words, eh, Skinny?
4: Well, I'll learn to keep my big mouth shut.
5: Now, let's draw a rough outline of the temple as I remember it from some ancient drawings I've seen.
1: How are you going to draw without a paper and pencil, Sam?
5: I'm going to draw the plan in the dust here. Now, first of all, it was customary for people in the early centuries to build new cities or towns on top of old. So after several destructions and rebuildings, the cities rose up, became mounded up like this.
6: That's why Sam was able to spot these ruins from a distance, even across the rolling sand, because they were mounted up like this.
4: Well, now, ain't that something?
2: Land sakes, it sure is.
3: Let the genius continue.
5: Now, I think there's three, possibly four layers to this mound. There's layer one right under the top ruins.
1: Then layer two is the temple.
6: No, Nancy. Layer two is completely crumbled except for the quarter we came down. When we go back up, I'll show you evidence in the walls of the tunnel. The temple is included in layer three. It was probably the only building left standing after some war or catastrophe that ruined the rest of the city.
2: Well, then there must be a layer under the temple, since you mentioned four layers.
5: Yes, I believe there is another layer under here.
4: Oh, all this talk about layers has got my mouth drooling for a nice chocolate layer cake.
1: Oh, you
3: say that again, Skinny, and I'll poke you, Von.
4: I'll speak up no more. That is about a nice, delicious, double-thick, extra-good chocolate layer cake. Okay. I'll be very quiet.
3: Sam, about this fourth layer.
1: Ole, don't look at Skinny that way.
3: Him and his suggestions. Just the word layer starts my stomach turning flip-flops.
6: I have it. Let's call them elevation.
1: Yeah.
5: Okay. I hope this is settled now, because we've got to get down to business. We don't know how long we have to search here with Armand threatening and Major Stark counting each round of ammunition.
1: I forgot all about that.
3: And now, the fourth layer, Sam. What would be there?
5: Perhaps in the fourth layer, we'll find additional archaeological treasures. I think that will be the place from which the vase and the ring came that started us off on this expedition. So, Adam, let's you and Skinny and I start along this side and look for the passageway leading to the lower level. Ole, you and Hazel and Nancy work along the other side of the temple. Yell if you find anything.
3: Okay. Let's go to work.
8: And one we will not attack again today?
9: Have you not sense enough to see that it is foolish to attack in daylight?
8: 1,000 pardons, honored one. But what is your plan, then?
9: We will wait for the dark of night. Then we shall go to the place of the secret entrance and enter the temple.
8: But, honored one, that place is buried many years. It will be impossible to find it. Many sandstorms have covered it with much sand.
9: Then we will uncover it. The Yankees must not get to the inner chamber. They must not.

0: Ole, what's the matter with you? You're always hanging back, and you keep looking over your shoulder.
1: I noticed that, too. Aren't you interested in finding the door to the lower elevation?
2: Huh? Oh, sure. I'm interested. You keep on going.
0: You are not interested. Now, what's eating you, anyhow?
1: You're spoiling it for us, acting like you are, Ole.
2: Sure I am. Go on.
0: Well, if you're going to act like this, I'm going to take Nancy and we're going to join Sam and the others.
1: I guess he didn't hear you, Hazel.
2: Sure I did.
0: I declare. Nancy, we'll join the others and let Mr. Olson enjoy his own company. Come on.
1: Yeah.

0: Halt! Who goes there?
1: It's me, Major. Orly.
0: Very well, Mr. Olson. But move quietly.
1: Everything seems awfully quiet, doesn't it, Major?
0: I've been thinking the same thing, Orly. It's too quiet. I don't like it. Alman is up to something.
1: Jumping Capis, what's that?
0: Field telephone to the outpost. This is Major Stark. You do? How often? Very well. I'll be right out there.
1: Outpost hears something?
0: They think they hear an occasional metallic sound. I'm going out there to listen.
1: I'd better get back with Sam and the rest. I've got a feeling something's up.

0: Tell those fools to stop striking their shovels. Major Stark is not deaf, nor is he a fool.
1: And Edwin, it is difficult to dig quickly and not make some small noise.
0: Muffle the shovel blades with cloth. Do it quickly.
1: Yes, another one. You, the shovels. Cover them with your rags. It is being done as you said, wise one.
0: Good. But Major Stark probably grows suspicious. We have been quiet too long.
1: Does the great sheik want men to go out and distract the major with rifle sniping?
0: No. We will risk the silence and dig so the secret entrance is open before dawn. Tell them to work more quickly. The Yankees must not get to the inner chamber.
2: Sam, here's the door.
3: He's right, Captain. Want I should jimmy it?
2: Yes. It'll be stubborn, but I'll help you if you need it.
3: Okay, I'll take a whack at it.
2: Now, let's give him a hand, Adam.
4: Righto.
2: No!
5: You found it!
6: Oh, boy, now we can find out what's underneath the temple.
2: Not so fast, ladies. We're not sure this is the right door.
4: It is. There are stairs leading down, so fine.
2: We'll try them and see what we can find. Well, where's Oli?
6: I don't know. He wandered back the way we came. He seems to be watching and waiting for something.
7: I'll say he is. You know, something's really on that man's mind, Sam.
2: Probably Armand and his raiders.
6: Oh!
7: You mean Oli thinks they can get inside here?
2: It's possible.
8: Yeah, you said it, Captain. I think he knows this joint like I know the back of my hand.
4: Then we'd better keep moving and find out what's at the bottom of these stairs.
2: Right. I'll go first. Skinny, you bring up the rear.

0: Here's the bottom.
1: What do you see, Sam?
0: Follow my light beam and you'll see it with me.
2: There's a door! The light tells. Just far enough to see it. I wonder what's behind it.
3: Oh, who cares? Let's blow the joint. It makes me scared.
2: What do we do now?
1: We better do something, because I don't know how long I can keep my feet from running backward.
0: I'll take a look at that door. Come on. There's nothing here that can hurt you.
2: He's right. Everything down here is dead.
3: Easy with them words, Doc.
2: Well, Skinny, get busy with your jimmy. Crowbar.
3: Well, I can't.
2: What do you mean you can't?
3: I can't use your jimmy because it's curled up tight and hiding in my pocket.
4: Come on, Skinny. Open the door. We came this far. We might as well see it through.
3: Well, okay. Let's see. Hey, this door doesn't look as bad as the others.
2: What do you mean?
3: Well, take a gander here.
2: Great Scott, Sam. He's right.
4: You mean this door has been open recently?
1: How recently?
0: Relax, ladies. It's been open, but not for some time.
1: Ooh, what's that draft? I feel cold air.
4: Me too.
2: Cold air? That's fresh air. Sam, you don't think that Armand... Armand...
3: What's that?
4: It's Armand.
5: Wow, things are getting hot. How far away is Armand? And is this door the one to the inner chamber? If it is, what will Sam and the gang find on the other side? Will Armand get there first, or will Ully and Major Stark get wise to what's going on and cut the raiders off? We'll see you next week for more adventure with Sailor!

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1: Hi, children. This is Old Owl speaking. I'd like to introduce you to a few of my friends.
2: My name is Beauregard Bear.
3: And all you lads and lassies, my name is McKelvey Mutt.
4: And my name is Bruce the Goose.
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0: Hi there. 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Because it's time for Fables of Faith.
1: Do you ever worry about anything? Did you ever worry about it so long that you forgot what you were worrying about? You got all frustrated because you didn't know what you were worried about? Well, that's what the gang got themselves into. And let's see who solved it for them.

0: Hi, Squinny. What you doing sitting here doing nothing?
1: Oh, nothing. Just thinking.
0: What you thinking about?
1: Oh, a little bit of everything.
0: Boy, that's a lot to think about.
1: Oh, I'm really kind of thinking about Philip. I really do miss him.
0: Yeah, me too. The gang just doesn't seem to be the same without him. What's funny, Squinny?
1: Oh, remember that time when he tried to build that water tower all by himself?
0: Oh, yeah, and old Al was going to get me to kick the tower down.
1: Yeah, but he couldn't admit he was wrong.
0: Boy, he sure looked funny up there.
1: I'll say, and remember when McKelvey told us about Philip trying to steal his grapes?
0: And his foot got caught in a trap.
2: Hey, what's all the laughing and giggling about?
1: We were just thinking about some of the funny things Philip used to do.
2: Oh, thinking about Phil, eh? Hmm? Well, I must admit, I've been thinking about him a bit myself.
0: Oh.
2: Sure do miss the lad.
0: Yeah, me too.
1: Me too. That's just what we were talking about.
0: Yeah.
2: Has anyone heard anything from him? Where is he? If he made it or not, or anything like that?
0: No,
1: not me.
0: Nothing.
2: Sure would like to hear from him, just to know he's okay and all, you know.
1: You don't think anything is wrong, do you? It's been a month or so since he left.
2: Oh, I don't think anything's wrong. But of course I don't know. I haven't heard from him. He's a bit of a long way away, you know.
1: You'd think he'd forgotten us or something.
2: Oh, I don't think Phil would readily forget us.
0: No.
2: But, as you say, lad, he could have written by now.
0: Hey, I got an idea.
2: What is it, Bo?
0: Why don't we write him?
2: Not a bad idea.
1: Sure, why not? We could tell him how much we miss him, and then he would be sure to write us back.
2: Yeah,
1: sure. Oh, nuts.
0: What's wrong, Squinny?
1: Oh, there's a slight problem.
2: I see no problem. It's simply a matter of writing Phil and I see what you mean.
0: Hey, somebody tell me what you're talking about.
1: If I write the letter, would you mind addressing the envelope and sending the letter to Philip?
0: No, I wouldn't mind. Where do you want me to send it?
1: That's the problem. We don't know where Philip is.
0: Well, why don't we just send the letter to England and let them find him?
2: Nice thought, Bo, but it doesn't work that way.
0: Why not? Philip has been there long enough for somebody to know him by now.
1: Oh, Bo, England is a big place, and there are probably so many Philips over there, no one would know which one to give it to.
0: Well, why don't we let Philip know we're going to send him a letter so he can look for it? Then we can...
2: If you'll pardon me for saying so, Bo, lad, this is getting a bit ridiculous.
1: Sure, Bo. If we don't know where to send the letter, how can we let him know a letter's coming?
0: Oh, well, I never thought of that.
1: Looks like we'll just have to wait till he writes us. But I'd sure like to hear from him.
3: Hey, what's going on, fellas?
2: Bruce.
1: Hi, Bruce.
2: How are you?
1: Oh, we were just discussing Philip.
3: Ah, Philip. Why, did you hear from him or something?
2: No, we were just wishing we could hear something. By the way, Squinty, I was just wondering if maybe we could possibly get in touch with his friend, Phineas Fox, from Falmouth. Maybe he knows something about Phil.
1: Oh, good idea.
0: Yeah.
1: At least we could have a city we could write to.
3: Sure hope he made it. I hear there was a big storm at sea, and they even say that some ships may not have made it.
1: Oh, no.
2: A big storm?
0: Oh,
2: where did you hear that?
3: Tully Turn was through here on his way from the coast and told me.
1: Oh, me, this is awful. Suppose Philip was on a ship when the storm came up and it... I can't think about
0: but
1: it.
0: But Philip would have let us know if anything was wrong.
2: Not if he wasn't able to. Bruce, are you quite sure Tully said there was a storm?
3: No, but you said there was. Come to think of it, he didn't say a storm.
1: Well, that's what it was, a hurricane.
2: A hurricane?
1: What are you talking about?
2: Man, that's worse yet.
1: Oh, I am worried. worried now.
0: What happens in a hurricane?
2: Well, the truth is, lad, that I've seen hurricanes with winds going so fast that they can pick up a building and carry it way across town, setting it down on the top of another building so gently that the folks in the building underneath thought the building they were in had grown.
1: Oh, McKelvey, this isn't any time for your tall tales.
0: All the way across town?
2: That's right, Bo. Just imagine what a hurricane could do to a little ship.
3: Probably took Philip's ship and carried it all the way across the ocean.
2: Could have saved him some time. And besides, Phil was a bit inclined to get seasick.
1: Oh, you guys, stop talking like that.
2: Why, Squinty, you don't think Bruce was serious, do you?
1: Well, he sounded serious.
3: I was serious. Tully told me there was a hurricane on the coast. That's all I know.
1: Why don't you two fellas quit arguing? Philip may be in trouble or even... Oh, me.
0: Squinty's right. If the hurricane was anywhere near Philip's ship, it might just have... Oh, I hate to think about it.
2: I think we may be getting a bit upset about nothing.
1: And I think you should be a little more upset than you are.
2: What? Well,
1: because he was your best friend, that's why.
2: Well, what's that?
1: If he were my best friend, I'd really be upset.
3: Yeah, Squinty's right. Poor Philip, tossed through the air by a hurricane, and you don't even care.
1: Why, fine friend you are. Philip's probably hanging onto a log somewhere in the middle of the ocean, sharks swimming all around him, with no one to help him, and you don't even care.
4: Wait, just a minute. I never said I didn't care. Anyway, how come you're jumping on me? I didn't cause the hurricane, even if there was one.
3: Still don't believe me, huh? Well, this is the last time I'll ever tell you guys anything.
1: Us guys? Hey, now you wait a minute, Bruce. I believed you. Well, what are you getting mad at me for?
0: I think you all ought to calm down just a little bit.
2: Bo's right. We're getting a bit out of hand.
1: Yeah, I guess we are. I guess I just got upset about thinking that something might have happened to Philip.
2: Now, what I was saying was, let's not get upset till we investigate the facts.
3: Yeah, like I said, why don't you ask Tully? Then you'll know whether I was telling the truth or not.
2: Nobody said you weren't, Bruce. Let's look into it a little bit more. After all, it can't hurt anything.
3: You just don't trust me, that's all.
2: It's not a matter of whether we trust you or not, lad. But if I'm gonna do some worrying, I'm gonna make sure I know what I'm worrying about.
1: You're right, McKelvey. Let's find out before we worry anymore. Well, how do we find out?
0: Like Bruce said, ask Tully.
2: Great idea.
3: Too late.
1: Too late?
3: Yep. Tully left right after he talked to me.
1: Well, where'd he go, Bruce?
3: I don't know. He said he had to hurry before winter came.
2: But didn't he tell you where he was going?
3: Nope. He just said he hoped to make Miami this time.
2: Oh, great. Now we'll never know about the hurricane.
3: If you'd believe me, you'd know.
2: Here we go again.
0: Where's Miami?
1: In Florida.
0: Where's that?
2: Over on the East Coast, but that doesn't help us now. We've got to find out some way that
0: Where
2: we can...
0: Where did Philip leave from?
1: From New York. Bo, would you please stop bothering us and
2: You're
1: let
2: right.
1: us worry?
0: But I...
2: The lad's right, Bo. We've got to figure this out so's we'll know if we should worry or not.
3: Sure you ought to worry. I'm telling you, Tully told me there was a hurricane. And he also said it was moving out to sea.
1: Oh, no. Now I'm sure it must have caught Philip.
0: When did you say the hurricane was, Bruce?
3: I don't know. Last month sometime.
1: Oh, Bo,
2: we've got lots of thinking to do. Would you mind not interrupting? I think we have plenty to worry about just not being able to find out about the hurricane.
1: Trouble is, we know there was one, or must have been one, because Bruce said that Tully said so.
2: That's not the main problem. If we knew for sure, we could worry with confidence. But we don't know, and we can't know, and that's frustrating.
0: Where did Tully come from, Bruce?
3: California, that's what he said.
2: Oh, I have to admit, presently, you're more frustrating than the problem at hand. Now, would you please keep quiet?
0: But there's no problem.
1: Oh, no, now you're talking like McKelvey was a while ago.
0: No, I'm not. Philip's okay, Squinty. At least I know the hurricane didn't get him.
2: And tell me, lad, just how you could know that?
3: Yeah, Bo. Did you talk to Tully?
0: Nope.
1: Then how do you know?
0: 'Cause in the first place, if it came when Tully said it did, it came before Philip left. Bruce said Tully said it was last month, and Philip didn't leave till after that.
2: But suppose Bruce was wrong and didn't really remember when Tully said it was. Just suppose it was last week.
0: Wouldn't have made any difference.
1: Wouldn't have made any difference?
2: Yeah, and tell us all about why not?
0: 'Cause it wasn't where he was.
1: Huh? What are you talking about?
0: If Tully came from way over in California and Philip left from way over in New York,
1: the hurricane was on one side of the
2: and
1: country.
2: Philip was on the other side, of course. Yes. What did we think of that?
0: 'Cause you're worried so hard about what to worry about that you couldn't see that there wasn't anything to worry about.
1: Oh, boy, that's a relief.
2: Oh, I'll see.
1: Just think, Philip was all the way on the other side of the country when he... Uh-oh.
0: What's wrong, Squiddy?
1: What's wrong? Suppose he wasn't.
2: Who?
1: Suppose he got his directions mixed up and he wasn't where we thought he was.
0: Oh,
1: and maybe he really went over to the other side and got caught in the...

Ever find yourself worrying like that? You know, once I had trouble with my little car, and I took it out to have it fixed, and the problem was there was a rattle in the motor. So when the mechanic went around and looked at it, he came around and he showed me a little screw that had dropped down where the belt was turning, and the screw was being rattled around by the belt. So he handed me the screw and said, "That's your trouble." And as I drove away, I was somewhat relieved. Then all of a sudden it hit me. Uh-oh, I wonder where the screw came from. We don't have to worry about this because Christ takes care of our worry. He said, "Peace I leave with you, my peace I give unto you. Not as the world giveth, give I unto you. Let not your heart be troubled, neither let it be afraid." And do you know that he tells us not to be anxious and not to worry? That we are told that we should be anxious for nothing, or that we should worry about nothing, but in everything with prayer and supplication, that we should let our requests be made known to God

0: We sure are glad you were with us today. Why don't you plan to be here with us next week for more Fables of Faith? Bye for now.
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1: You're listening to The Brinkman Adventures, a brand new family audio drama. The Brinkmans just experienced a dramatic adventure in Sudan. During that trip, they felt God calling them to some type of missionary service. When the family returned home, they were surprised to be greeted as stars. The Sun Rising commercial was a hit, and they were an overnight success. The local news called them the Brinkman Sensation. It seems Aunt Veronica's plan is working out perfectly.
2: Thanks for making the trip.
3: Ugh, traffic through Chicago was awful. What's so important that we couldn't talk over the phone?
2: Take a seat.
3: Okay. I'm sitting, Lucas. What's going on?
2: We got it.
3: You're kidding.
2: No, I'm not. The public loves the first commercial. It's all over the internet. The family's a hit. Sun Rising called yesterday. They reviewed your work and love it. They want 1 year's worth of commercials to the tune of millions of dollars. Ka-ching!
3: Finally! I've been waiting for this break all my life.
2: I need to work through a minor problem, though. The president of the company asked to meet the family. He wants to offer them the deal personally.
3: What? Why? They work for us. He needs to go through us.
2: I tried to discourage it, but they gave me no choice. I guess the guy's a control freak. I'll be there and we'll make it clear that any negotiations go through me.
3: Look, don't let them screw this up for me, Lucas.
2: Veronica, can I ask you a personal question? Why don't you want them to know you're behind this all? They'd probably be grateful.
3: I'm not doing it for them. I discovered them, and I want to be rewarded.
2: How can you use your family like that?
3: Oh, you're a fine one to judge. The way I look at it, I'm getting paid back for all the pain I had to endure. I'm older than Jack. I took care of him as a kid. I changed his diapers. When he got older, I suffered through hours of him trying to convert me to Christianity. He has always looked down on me because I'm not a believer. Well, let's see how holy he is once the money starts pouring in.
2: You're more devious than me. I love it.
4: Gracie, your orange sweater doesn't go with your red dress and pink tights. This is an important meeting, so we want to look our best, okay?
5: We're going to see the precipice?
4: No, we're going to see the president of Sunrise and Wireless.
6: Don't forget to use the bathroom. It's a 2-hour trip to Chicago.
7: Kate, can you please put this outfit on Charlie?
8: Sure. Come here, Charlie.
5: I'm a titty.
7: No, honey, Kate's going to do it. Where's Kitri?
5: She's outside talking to somebody from the news.
6: What? I don't want you kids giving interviews by yourselves.
9: So where do you children attend school?
4: Right here. We're homeschooling.
9: So why aren't you having school right now?
4: Well, our schedule has to be flexible. Today we're going to Chicago.
6: Excuse me, Kitri, we need to go.
9: Mr. Brinkman, can we have a word with you?
6: I'm sorry, but we're running late, so if you'd please excuse me, I'll be happy to give you an interview later. In the future, you cannot talk to them without Mom or me present. Understand?
4: Yes, sir. Are we going to have devotions this morning?
6: Not today, hon. This is an important meeting and we can't be late. If you're ready to go, hop in the van. Load up, everyone!
10: Wow! These are yellow African cichlids.
7: They're beautiful.
10: Whoa, look at that one! I think it's a female with babies in her mouth.
5: This is a cool fish tank.
6: Kids, now remember what we talked about. Mind your manners, only speak when spoken to, and let the adults do the talking, okay? Okay.
2: Hello, my name is Lucas McAllister of McAllister Ad Agency. I represent the Brinkman
9: family. Good
2: morning,
9: Mr. McAllister. The family is already here. They're around the corner looking at our fish tank. I'll let Mr. Stapledrun know you're all here. Mr. Stapledrun, the Brinkmans, and Mr. McAllister are here. Okay.
6: Hi, Lucas.
2: Jack, remember, I'll do the
9: talking. Please follow me.
6: Yeah, sure.
9: I'll take you back to his office.
7: Come on, kids.
11: Jack and Susan Brinkman, Dennis Stapledrun, good to meet you. Please, sit down.
7: Good morning.
12: Pleased to meet you, sir.
11: Hello again, Lucas.
13: Hello, sir.
11: Hi, sweetie. That's a bright outfit you're wearing. What's your name?
5: Gracie.
11: I have a niece named Grace. Do you know who I am?
5: Yeah. Mr. Stapledrun. No, Gracie, not Staple Gum. Staple Gum.
10: It's Staple Run.
11: No, that's all right, kids. Well, you're probably all wondering why I called this meeting. First, congratulations on the commercial.
2: Thank you, sir.
11: We've seen a dramatic increase in sales since it first aired. We actually have networks wanting to air it for their own ratings, if you can believe that.
6: Oh, that's great.
11: I'd be a fool not to use you again. Lucas, I want to think bigger than just a handful of new commercials. What I'd like to propose is a complete ad campaign. The Brinkman family would become the face of Sunrise and Wireless. And of course, we'd keep McAllister Agency in the loop. Your company would oversee the campaign.
2: Wow. Mr. Stapleton, this is more than I expected.
6: Sir, I'm flattered.
11: Jack, you'd be paid by McAllister. But I'm offering a lucrative signing bonus in addition to whatever Lucas pays you.
6: Oh,
10: Jack.
5: What does that mean?
10: I don't know. It means lots of money.
11: I wanted to observe your family before I made the offer. I've observed you, and I like you. So, offer is on the table.
6: But we just met.
11: You forget I own a huge wireless technology company. I've been watching you on my phone since you arrived. We have wireless cameras all over this building, which I can feed into my phone.
5: Cool.
11: And you're right, Kate. Those are African cichlids, and the female is protecting about 30 babies in her mouth, which she will soon release.
5: Amazing.
2: Mr. Stapleton, I'm inclined to accept your offer, but I'll need to speak with my clients. Can we get back to you later this week?
11: That would be acceptable. Thank you for coming.
4: Wow, you can still see the Sunrising building from this park.
6: Okay, everybody, gather around. Can you believe what just happened, guys? Wow.
4: I was so scared when Gracie called him Mr. Staplegum.
7: Oh, Gracie, it's okay. You kids all had great manners.
6: Sure did.
4: It was kind of creepy that he was watching us the whole time on his phone.
5: I want one of those spy phones.
10: His office was as big as our house.
6: This is an interesting turn of events. What do you guys think about making more commercials?
10: It sounds fun.
7: This would provide us with financial security. We'd never have to worry about money.
10: I could become a movie star or something.
6: I'm not crazy about being famous, though.
7: Yeah, that part makes me a little nervous.
6: But I suppose we could use the fame to direct people to Jesus.
4: Maybe. But what about missions? I thought that after our experience in Sudan...
6: The way I see it, there are plenty of good causes here in Chicago, or even back home in Milwaukee. We could shift our focus to local needs.
10: This week, my Sunday school class is going to help tutor at New Beginnings Are Possible.
4: What's that?
10: I have the brochure right here. Let's see here. New Beginnings Are Possible provides at-risk youth in Milwaukee with a moral foundation needed to make healthy choices to become contributing members of the community.
6: Wow, an after-school program, Kate. Why don't you see if it's okay for us to tag along with your class?
10: Okay.
7: Jack, do you think we have the acting skills to do a series of commercials? I mean, we've never had any real training.
6: Hmm.
5: I know. Aunt Veronica can help us. She's good at acting.
12: Yeah, she gave us acting classes.
6: That's a great idea. I'll give her a call right now. Veronica, this is Jack. You're on speakerphone with the family.
13: Oh. Hi, everyone.
14: Hi, Veronica.
6: Hey, we just met with the president of Sunrise and Wireless. He wants us to do an ad campaign using the family.
13: Wow, congratulations.
6: Yeah, and if we accept this offer, we'll need an acting coach. Would you consider coming to Wisconsin and working with us? We'd take care of your housing and pay you as well.
13: Nonsense, I'd love to help. You don't have to pay me. Just spending time with my wonderful nieces and nephews is payment enough.
6: Oh, Veronica, we'd insist. Hey, I'm having a hard time hearing you over the traffic. Let's talk later.
13: Okay, later.
6: Well, if we decide to take the job, we have a great acting coach.
7: Wonderful. Hey, you guys hungry?
5: Yeah.
4: Yes.
6: Oh, am I ever.
7: There's a hot dog stand over there and a famous pizza joint right here. What'll we eat?
5: Pizza.
10: I want pizza.
6: I think I want one of the Chicago-style hot dogs.
7: The deep dish dogs, sounds please. Wonderful to me.
4: I'd go for the pizza, too.
6: All right. It looks like deep dish wins.
1: The Brinkmans return home that night and spend the next couple days talking about the Sunrise and opportunity. In the end, it's an easy decision. Veronica comes to Milwaukee and immediately begins coaching.
7: Okay, Gracie, say this. Uh-oh, there's a phone in the honey jar.
5: Uh-oh, there's a home in the funny jar. Can I
7: say stuff? Don't talk right now, Charlie. You'll get a turn to say something in a minute.
8: Mom, what's the date?
7: It's Thursday the 15th. Why?
8: This is the day my Sunday school class is going to New Beginnings Are Possible.
7: What time?
8: Right now.
7: Oh, no. Jack, we need to get down there. Kate told them we were coming.
6: Okay, everyone in the car.
14: Can I go?
7: The little ones aren't ready, and Charlie needs a nap. Why don't you take the older four, and I'll stay here with the younger ones.
6: Yeah, that'll work. All right, guys, let's get in the car. Ian, let's go.
14: I don't want to take a nap.
3: Well, we got a little practice in.
7: Sorry, Veronica. We scheduled that last week. Do you want to stay here and have supper with me and the kids?
3: Sure.
7: I'm so glad God is healing the relationship between you and Jack.
3: Yeah.
7: We'd love to have you join us at church on Sunday and then dinner afterward.
3: Don't get started on the church thing. I don't do church, remember?
7: Sorry. Just asking. Man, I hope Jack makes it there on time.
15: 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My name is Ryan, and I'm one of the Brinkman actors. 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
1: And now, back to our season finale, The Calling.
16: You guys are a little late. Your group just left.
6: We totally forgot. We were practicing and... never mind. I'm sorry about this.
16: All the kids were looking forward to meeting the famous Sunrising family. I was planning on you guys doing something special.
6: Well, no one told us we were supposed to do something.
16: Whoa there, hold on. I called you 3 times.
6: I never talked to anyone.
16: That's because you didn't pick up your pretty Sunrising phone. You might want to think about changing your service, dude.
6: My phone must have been off or something. We haven't met. I'm Jack.
16: Jeffrey.
6: I'm really sorry, Jeffrey. Could we maybe come back some other time?
16: Look, Home Slice, just because you blew it once doesn't mean you need to blow it again. I got a bunch of kids in the other room, and I'm sure they would love to meet all of you. Let's go on back.
6: Are you sure?
16: Look, I wouldn't have invited you if I wasn't.
6: Okay.
17: Hi, I'm Ian.
10: Hi, Ian. My name is Donnell.
17: What you looking at?
10: A book.
17: Hey, I have the same rock book.
10: You do?
17: Yeah, you like rocks too?
10: Yes, they have a rock tumbler here. I've been trying to find some good ones to polish, but there's no place to dig. There's cement everywhere.
17: We live by Lake Michigan. There's great rocks all over the beach. I'll bring you some the next time we come.
10: Wow, really?
17: Sure.
18: Hi, I'm Kate.
19: I'm Tanisha.
18: I see you have a music book there. Are you a musician?
19: I'm trying, but I'm not really that good.
18: Oh, what do you play?
19: Guitar.
18: Well, that's what I play. Well, I try to play anyway. I have my guitar out in the band. Is it okay if we play it in here?
19: The teacher doesn't care. Go get it.
18: Cool, I'll be right back.
20: Hi, I'm Shauna. What's your name?
21: Hi, Shauna. I'm Kitra Brinkman.
20: What is it like when you made that commercial?
21: Well, it was pretty difficult. I mean, not for me, but for the other kids. That's because I'm pretty good at acting.
22: Like Ian? He couldn't get his R's right, and it took him like 20 takes. The director was getting kind of testy. He finally got it, though. Then for lunch, we had sushi.
20: Ugh, that's nasty. So, did you like making that commercial?
22: Yeah, it's so fun. It took us like 2 days to record the whole thing. Did you see it?
20: Yeah, lots of times. I can do your line.
22: Well, this is a song that I'm working on right now.
20: Wow, that must be hard.
22: Well, it's not as hard as it looks. Here, take my guitar. I'll show you.
6: Kate, I'm glad you brought your guitar. It was cool watching you teach that girl. Speaking of your guitar, you didn't forget it, did you?
22: Sort of.
6: Kate.
22: I loaned it to her.
6: Huh?
22: Yeah, she really wants to learn, but her family can't afford one. I said she could use it until next time we come.
6: I'm proud of you, Kate. I'm proud of all you kids.
22: Thanks for taking us. Let's do that again sometime.
6: We will. We certainly will.
22: Hey, Dad.
6: Hi, sweetie. What you doing?
22: Checking our email. Do you need this computer?
6: No, I can use the laptop.
22: Aunt Sarah wrote from Africa. Listen to this, Dad.
0: I'm currently working at an orphanage in Zambia. They need help with general construction, the stuff you're good at, Jack. It would be so great for the orphans to see a healthy family. Today, I found out they want to start a music program. If it's true that God wants to use your family in missions, this would be a great place to start. They could really use you all here. As a bonus, we'd get to work together. Pray about it, guys. Love, Sarah.
6: Wow. I wish we could go.
0: Yeah, me too.
6: This sunrising thing won't be forever. We'll have other opportunities.
2: Hi, guys.
6: Hi, Veronica.
0: Hi.
2: What are you two doing?
0: No way!
6: What?
0: Look at these stats on our Sudan blog. It says here we've had over 1 million hits this week.
6: Is that possible?
2: It is if the site went viral. Michelle, did you mention Sunrisen by chance?
0: Yeah, there were several comments asking what we're doing now that we're back. So I wrote about the new commercials.
2: This isn't good. You represent Sunrisen now. You need to be extremely careful what you say and do on your family blog. Your opinions and views could jeopardize things.
0: Sorry. I didn't know.
2: People want to know all about you guys. You're celebrities now.
6: No, we're not.
2: Yes, you are. Am I the only one who's noticed news trucks driving by every day? Jack, your world has changed.
0: What about the blog?
2: You should probably take it down, at least until you get it cleared by McAllister and Sunrisen. And then you certainly shouldn't mention religious stuff.
0: The whole blog is about God.
2: Then you need to shut it down. Trust me on this.
1: For the next 2 weeks, the Brinkmans are in full production mode. When not rehearsing at home, they're recording in Chicago. They give up trying to have devotions and even skip church. Yesterday, they finally finished the latest commercial and have a break from Sunrisen. Today, they prepare to make a return visit to New Beginnings Are Possible. This time, the entire family will go, and the kids are all excited.
7: Who's on lunch dishes?
9: Kitri.
7: Okay, Kitri. We'll all help you.
9: Nice.
6: Hello, this is Jack. Hi, Lucas. What? That's not good. We can't today. We're volunteering at an after-school program in the city.
9: Get your umbrellas, you guys. It's raining.
6: I can't do that. I've committed. But we'd need to leave right now. Okay. Well, whatever.
7: I don't like the sound of that.
6: They need to reshoot a portion of the commercial.
9: Man.
6: They have a deadline and it absolutely has to be done. We need to be there in 2 hours.
7: Oh, no.
6: Yeah.
0: But we committed to New Beginnings.
6: Yeah, and we also committed to be there for Sunrisen when they needed us. Unfortunately, that's the case now. Who knows? Maybe it'll go fast and we can swing into New Beginnings on the way back.
7: Okay, kids. You heard your dad. Let's get moving. We need to hurry if we want to beat the traffic in Chicago.
9: But, Dad, I promised Darnell I'd bring him some rocks.
23: Ian, it'll just have to wait.
0: We told Jeffrey at New Beginnings we'd be there. Last time we were late. And this time we probably won't even show up.
6: Michelle, I understand this is difficult, but it's part of the deal with Sunrisen. We need to keep that commitment.
0: What about our other commitment?
6: Both are important, but right now we need to be there for Sunrisen.
9: There goes New Beginnings. I can see the sign. Too bad for Darnell.
24: Hey, Dad, can we just stop for a minute to give Darnell his rocks? You'll be sad if we don't.
23: It's too late. We just passed the exit.
25: Why are we stopping?
26: Quiet, Gracie.
7: Jack, what's going on?
6: When we were late to New Beginnings last time, Jeffrey said something that I can't shake.
7: What's that, hon?
6: He said I should think about changing my service. He was talking about my phone service, but his words went deeper.
23: What do you mean, Dad?
6: What he said reminded me of something Jesus said. No one can serve two masters. Either he will be devoted to the first one and hate the second one, or he'll hate the first one and be devoted to the second.
24: He memorized that verse.
6: Yeah. It's happening to us, guys. We're trying to serve both God and Sunrisen. We've missed devotions, we've missed church, and now we're missing ministry. Michelle, you were right. We need to honor our commitment to New Beginnings. We need to put God first and Sunrisen second. Lucas, this is Jack. We're not coming.
27: What's wrong? Are you stuck in traffic?
6: No, Lucas. We committed to being at New Beginnings. We're going to keep our word.
27: Jack, you also committed to come back to reshoot. If you don't come, we don't make deadline. You understand what that means, don't you?
6: Yes, I do, Lucas. But we're going to New Beginnings.
27: Jack, come on. Be reasonable. This is way more important than spending a couple hours helping city kids. Don't you see?
6: That's where you're mistaken, Lucas. I think we need to talk about our future involvement with Sunrise.
27: You're doing serious damage here, Jack. This is an irreversible decision. Does Veronica know what you're doing?
6: Veronica? No, she doesn't know. Why would she care?
27: Well, she's... I don't know.
6: Goodbye, Lucas.
4: Yes!
6: Whew. Guys, we're going to New Beginnings Are Possible.
5: Thanks for the rocks, Ian.
8: You like them?
5: They're awesome. What kind is this?
8: That's granite. It comes from North
16: Jack,
8: Carolina.
16: I understand the dilemma, but I really believe you made the right decision. Anything that gets in the way of our calling is wrong, no matter how good it seems.
6: Yeah. I'm afraid there's going to be a bunch of unhappy people.
16: Speaking of unhappy people, I think one's coming at us right now.
2: Jack! Brinkman! What have you done?
6: Veronica, let's go outside and talk.
2: We'll talk right here. Look, I have too much to lose for you to mess this up. You and your family, get in the van now. We're going to Chicago.
6: Veronica, please don't do this.
2: No! No! You don't do this! I am not going to let you screw this up for me.
6: What do you mean for you?
2: Oh, you are so naive. I got you this job. I wrote the first commercial. I've written all the stupid commercials. This is my gig, Jack. And if you back out now, I will take you to court.
6: I can't believe this. Why didn't you tell us? You were using us. My own sister.
2: I don't care that we have the same parents.
16: Ma'am, I need to ask you to leave.
2: I'm not leaving without my brother.
16: No? Tyrone, Philip, let's help this lady out.
11: Vlad.
2: Take your hands off of me. You let go of me. I'll sue you, Jack. I'll sue all of you.
6: Oh, now what? Hello. This is Jack. Mr. Stapleton, hello. Yes, I agree. We need to talk. All of us? Okay. We'll be in your office tomorrow. I owe you that. Goodbye. Great. Now I'm in trouble.
16: Dude, ouch.
6: Yeah.
12: Good morning, family.
13: Good morning.
12: Please be seated.
13: Thank you.
12: I understand we have a dilemma.
6: Mr. Stapleton, I appreciate all you're doing for us, but I made a mistake. Our work here is keeping us from something else we're supposed to do. You see, we believe God is calling us to serve Him around the world in some way. Last winter, we did some work on a bridge in Sudan, and we think we need to do more of that type of thing. I shouldn't have committed us to Sunrisen.
12: Jack, I too am a believer in Jesus. And I have a confession to make. I've been following your blog since last winter, and I agree. God has called you as a family into missions. My dilemma is that you make great commercials. You're the best thing that has happened to our company. I haven't wanted to admit it, but I'm keeping you from your calling. Jack, of course I'll release you from the contract. I'll do one better. I'd like to fund your ministry. Go wherever God leads. I'll take care of the expenses.
6: I'm speechless.
12: Sometimes that's a good place to be. And Michelle, you're an excellent writer.
13: Thanks.
12: I encourage you to continue blogging as you travel around the world with your family. There are stories that need to be told.
6: What about Lucas and my sister?
12: Don't worry, my lawyers will deal with them. So, what do you say, brother?
6: I say, hallelujah, praise God.
13: Mr. Stapleton, thank you.
12: Call me Dennis. Ian, A little birdie told me you like my spy phone. I have something for you.
3: Sweet! Thanks, Mr. Staple Gun.
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1: I like baking cookies with my stepmom. It was fun to make them from the oats and the eggs and everything.
2: Creating something from scratch is super fun, and that's exactly how God made the whole universe. Guess what? You're listening to the one and only Keys for Kids. My name is Zach. One of my favorite things to do is build model airplanes. You start with a bunch of pieces, some instructions, and glue, and before you know it, you have a cool airplane. But did you know that God made everything out of nothing? He didn't need pieces or instructions. Here's what it says in Revelation 4:11. You are worthy, O Lord, to receive glory and honor and power. For you created all things, and by your will they exist and were created. Our story for today is called Cookies and Creation. Good morning, Amelia. Heidi, Amelia's stepmom, greeted her. Good morning. Amelia rubbed her eyes. What are you making? She asked, noticing all the ingredients Heidi had out. Breakfast cookies. Heidi smiled and held up a bag of raisins. Would you like to help? I need some eggs cracked. Sure, Amelia replied, pulling over a stool. My mom says I'm good at cracking eggs. I love cooking. Then you're the perfect person to help me make these cookies. Heidi set the eggs on the counter. You can crack two into that bowl. Amelia did as she was asked. Done, she announced. Now let's add some oats. Heidi handed a measuring cup to Amelia, then leaned over her phone to say, Open my Bible app. Amelia frowned as she measured the oats. Why do you listen to that book so much? Heidi smiled. Because it's the best book in the world, she replied as she added some chocolate chips to their mixture. It's about God and what he did for us through his son Jesus. Jesus saved me and changed my life. What did God do in the book? Amelia asked, turning on the mixer. Heidi waited until the mixer was turned off. Why do you like cooking? She asked. Making things is fun. Amelia shrugged and eyed the ingredients they were using. It's cool to mix things like flour and oats together and get cookies out of it. Heidi nodded. One of the coolest things God did was make the world, and he didn't start with flour or oats. He started with nothing. All he had to do was speak the entire world into existence. Amelia looked at her skeptically. The entire world? The entire world. He made us too, and he sent Jesus to save us from sin, our wrongs, and everything that makes the world a broken place, so we could know and love God and live with him forever. I enjoy reading the Bible because it teaches me about God and his love for us. Heidi tapped on her tablet. Do you want to hear the very first story in the Bible? The one where God created the world? I'd like that, Amelia agreed, as the pair began to roll the dough into balls. Well, how about you? What's the coolest thing that you've made? Maybe it was a craft, a sweet treat, or a game that you came up with. We can make a lot of things, but we have to start with something. Only God is powerful enough to make something out of nothing. He made everything there is, including you, and he wants to have a relationship with you. Praise God today, because he made you and loves you. To learn more about what it means to have a relationship with God, get your parents' permission first, and then go to keysforkids.net/salvation. Our key verse from Revelation chapter 4, verse 11.
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0: didn't even realize that this chapter marks a halfway point for this particular story. And there's a lot to tell before we get to the end. Our summer vacation on Palm Tree Island with Barry Boylan was turned out to be quite an adventure. We'd gone down there to visit the mission station that our church supported. Also maybe find Mr. Paddler's missing twin brother. And wouldn't you know, the first day we're there, we see an old man who looks like Mr. Paddler's double. Poetry and I take off after him, only to get lost in the dozens of little streets that all look the same on Palm Tree Island. Barry and the other fellas, needless to say, are worried silly. Barry goes off to notify the police. In the evening, we manage to find our way back to the marketplace by the shore. And who do you suppose we see but...
1: Do you see what I see?
2: You mean that goat cart?
1: Uh-huh.
2: It sure looks like the same goat cart the old man was in.
1: I know, and look who's sleeping under it.
2: The old man. Well, what are we waiting for?
1: Who's waiting? Oh, but with our luck, he won't speak a word of English.
2: But we found him, Bill. We found him. Come on.
1: Oh, I'm coming. Oh, for a nice, soft bed. Even if he isn't who we think
2: he is. Mr. Paddler?
1: Maybe he'll let us sleep in his car.
2: Wake up, sir. Wake up, Mr. Paddler.
3: What is it?
2: Mr. Paddler?
3: What's that, son?
1: Poetry, stop calling him Mr. Paddler. We don't even know if he's... Hey, he speaks English.
2: He sure looks like Mr. Paddler. Are you Mr. Paddler?
3: You speak English.
1: That's what I just said.
3: I don't know too many people who speak English. Perhaps I'm dreaming.
2: You're not dreaming, sir. We woke you up.
3: Yes, I was sleeping, you know. Well, at least dozing.
2: You look like somebody we know. Mr. Paddler. A Mr. Kenneth Paddler.
3: No, you're wrong there, son. My name's John Machete. John Machete.
1: John Machete?
2: That's a strange name.
3: Named myself, I did.
1: But nobody names themselves.
3: I did name myself after this.
2: Wow! That's a long machete!
1: And you named yourself after that?
3: You see, boys, when I was born a full-grown man, I found this lying right under me. Perhaps I never was born, though. Maybe I just came right down out of the sky or somewhere. This machete belonged to some god or goddess. Perhaps I'm a god myself. Perhaps.
1: I don't think you're a god, sir.
2: I think he's crazy.
3: No, you don't. Live around here. I see I've never seen you before, and I know everybody in the marketplace.
1: We're Americans. We flew down by plane just for a vacation.
3: Oh, yes, of course. Many Americans come to Palacio in the winter.
2: Palacio?
3: That's what this part of Palm Tree Island's called. Right across from El Toro Castle, there, where I was born.
2: Born in a castle.
3: Yes, born in a cell. Yes, I was born a full-grown man when I was born. Never knew what it was to be a boy like you. Never knew what it was to play and swim and dive, things that other boys did. You see, I was born right across there. I see the castle, boys. It's a prison now.
1: Was it a prison then?
3: Must have been.
2: Come on, he's crazy.
1: Shh.
2: Come on.
1: No.
2: I'm tired and hungry.
3: Oh, you're hungry, are you? Well, believe me, I think I can help you. I have a couple of mangoes I'll be happy to share with you.
2: Mangoes?
1: It's a fruit in Latin American countries.
3: Tasty, too. They're right here in my sack. Right over here. Could you hand me that smaller knife? What's your name?
1: Bill Collins, sir. And this is Leslie Thompson. But everybody calls him Poetry. Here's your knife, sir.
3: Well, it's delightful to meet you both. Hope you like mangoes. They have a nice, sweet taste.
2: Oh, I'm sure I'll like it.
3: Now, you cut it real fine like this. Always real fine. And always remember, never eat the skin, you'll break out in a rash. Here, you try a piece now, both of you.
1: Oh, thanks.
2: Yeah, we were sure hungry.
3: Really tastes good, doesn't it?
2: Hey, this is delicious.
1: Mm, it sure is.
3: Well, I have plenty more in my sack here. You fellows live around here?
2: No, sir. In fact, we're lost.
3: Lost? Now, how can you possibly get lost on Palm Tree Island? Except, of course, unless you go into the interior.
2: All the streets look the same.
3: Where are you staying?
1: Grand American Hotel.
3: Oh, very nice hotel, very nice. Never stayed there myself, of course.
2: Do you know where it is?
3: Certainly.
2: Could you take us there?
1: Yeah, our friends are worried sick, I bet. We got lost and couldn't get back. You're the first person we spoke to who could speak English.
3: No, not too many can. That's why I think that perhaps I'm special. Because I speak both, you see. Somehow it just comes naturally.
2: Anything you say, Mr. Machete.
3: People call me Curiosity. And some don't believe I was born full grown, but as I said, I was.
1: Oh, well, we sure would appreciate it if you could take us back to the hotel.
3: Of course, we'll just wake up old Billy here. He's been dozing too, you know.
2: Billy?
3: My goat has the same name as you, though.
1: Yeah, guess so.
3: Be happy to take you back to the hotel. You shouldn't be out so late anyhow. I never was a little boy. But I know little boys are supposed to get their rest.
1: And we sure do need to rest.
3: The hotel's only a short distance from here. Be happy to take you. Old John Machete likes to help everybody, even if they do think he's crazy.
2: Oh, Mr. Machete,
3: No, you're not thinking any differently than anybody else. But I'm harmless. Ask anybody. Harmless John Machete. I only use this knife I'm named after for cutting sugarcane and going through the interior. Because that's where I live. The interior.
2: I'm sorry I said what I said, Mr. Machete.
3: Don't you be sorry, son. Sounds crazy, I know, being born a full-grown man, but there's no other way to explain. Because nobody else knows who I am. Except me, and I did name myself. Let's get you boys to the hotel.
2: He's real crazy and he knows it.
1: He's mentally ill, Poetry.
2: Well, whatever. But honest, Barry, he looks just like Mr. Padler, really.
4: Well, it sounds like you're a little too anxious to find somebody who looks like Mr. Padler.
1: Well, maybe so, but if you saw him, you'd see what we mean.
4: Well, I'm just glad you boys are back in one piece. The police have stopped looking.
2: Where were they looking? We were looking all over for them.
4: Well, they don't have a big police force here, so they couldn't spare a lot of men. You must have just missed each other.
1: I'm just glad we found Mr. Machete again. And when he could speak English, well,
4: I just wish you'd taken the time to tell Big Jim where you were going.
2: Oh, we should have, I know. But Barry, when we saw the cart turn around and Mr. Machete looking the spitting image of Mr. Padler, we just took off.
1: Huh?
2: I mean, I took off.
1: Uh-huh.
2: Bill was chasing me. I just wish you could have seen Mr. Machete. Then you'd know.
4: Look, fellas, I understand what you're saying. And I can understand why you did what you did. But you caused a lot of problems. Everybody was looking for you.
1: Mm, we're sorry. Are the other fellas asleep?
4: Well, they're in their rooms, but I don't think they were sleeping. I think they were praying.
2: For us?
4: Mm-hmm.
1: I guess we better tell them that we're back.
4: Yeah.
2: Barry,
4: Do
2: you think maybe that's Mr. Padler, but he went crazy?
4: Poetry, I hate to say this, because I know how much it means to you, but you're going to have to stop looking for Mr. Padler's brother.
2: What?
1: But what if he's alive?
4: Right now, I'm more concerned about you. Now, I've said you're to be more careful, but what if something happens and you see another man that looks like Uncle Seth and you take off after him? And what if we're in the interior? You get lost in the interior and nobody's going to be able to find you. And you might not even be able to get out.
2: But we'll be careful.
1: Honest, Barry. Look, it was a silly thing to do. We admit that. We should have gone back and gotten Big Jim.
4: Mm-hmm.
1: But it happened so fast, we didn't think. Next time we'll think. We'll be more careful.
4: Mm-hmm. Bill, there's a foreign country, and I'm responsible for you. Look, they've searched for Kenneth Padler for years, the best man. He's not alive.
2: But even you said there might be a...
4: I thought maybe, but we talked with the Edisons this evening. That's the old man they thought was Mr. Padler. Same one, I'm sure. He's just shown up recently. Lives in the interior and just showed up. They had the same conversation you had with him.
1: Didn't seem like it. He would have said something.
4: Well, that's just it. He doesn't remember from one day to the next. Introduces himself all over it. At least that's what the Edison said.
2: But what if he isn't the same old man?
4: There aren't too many old men driving goat carts who can speak English, thinking he's a god because he was born in full grown and named himself John Machete. Is that what he said to you?
1: Uh-huh.
2: Yep.
4: So it is the same man.
1: But he looks so
4: That's what the Edison said. And that's why they wrote to Uncle Seth. But after talking with him, well, fellas, you know how everybody has their double in this world. How many times have you heard somebody say that they knew somebody who looks just like you?
2: I've had someone say they know somebody like me, except skinnier.
1: Yeah, I've heard it.
4: Well, so you see, it's a wild goose chase. A wild goose chase that could lead to someone getting lost. Well, look, this is supposed to be a vacation. And I know if Mr. Padler were with us, he wouldn't cater to you spending your time looking for someone we all know no longer exists. So, come on. I don't want to have to play the big bad chaperone. You help me out, okay?
1: You sure did look like Mr. Padler.
4: I've heard. Well, do I get your word that you'll stop playing Sherlock Holmes while you're in Palm Tree Island?
2: Palacia.
4: Palacia?
2: That's what Mr. Machete said Palm Tree Island was called, I think. Maybe parts of it.
4: That's right, but no one's called it that since the war. Huh.
2: What?
4: Nothing. Have I got your promise?
1: All right, Barry.
2: Sure.
4: Thanks. And you know, you did do a good job, because as the Edisons told me, if there was anybody who might be Kenneth Padler, it would have been John Machete. It's too bad it wasn't.

0: Well, got to admit that our hopes were dampened. And making the promise not to go looking for clues made poetry and me pretty downhearted, especially poetry. Because he just couldn't get that feeling out of his mind that Mr. Machete was Kenneth Padler. But we made a promise to Barry, and we were going to try our level best to keep it. Just the same, though, things were going to be happening. And I wish I could go into them now, but our time's just about up. Suppose I promise to get right back to Paul Hutchins' Palm Tree Manhunt the very next meeting, huh? All right. Until then, may the Lord bless you. And I'll be keeping you in my prayers.
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0: one gift that God has given me, the love of books. 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A world of imagination that carried me from pole to pole, within a twinkling eye and back again. 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The world of my bookshelf, I'll remember it always.
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2: 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The Prairie Princess is the story of the intense joys, disappointments, and personal spiritual growth of the lives of the Scott family, as told by the younger girl, Sarah Naomi Scott, the Prairie Princess.

0: I could paint a picture of feelings. Feelings so confused and unhappy. None of us expected any of this to happen. And worst of all, for it to happen when Mom and Dad were gone. If I could paint a picture, you'd see a snowstorm so fierce that instead of fine, lacy white, you'd see gray streaks against a black night without any way of seeing where the grays ended and the black began. You wouldn't be able to see our house or anyone trying to get through the storm. But if you looked hard and long enough, you'd begin to feel the frustration we felt of not being able to break through the storm. Here we were, Stu, Robbie, and me, trying to take care of a stranger. A stranger who'd somehow wandered in the storm to our house. Of course, we know it wasn't by chance. That the Lord, in his strange and mysterious way, led him to us for protection and help. Keith, seeing how bad he was, had headed out in the storm to try to find a doctor, while we stayed on to tend the unexpected visitor. And now the stranger had woke up, screaming for somebody called Richard, and fighting so hard that Stu had to knock him unconscious. Where it would all end, we weren't sure. We just kept...
1: What are you thinking, Stu?
2: About Richard.
3: Well, if he's out there, he's probably dead by now.
2: Robbie, that kind of talk is unnecessary.
0: There's nothing we can do about it, Stu.
2: I should go out and search.
3: You're as crazy as Keith.
2: If he's out there, somebody ought to try and find him.
3: Stu, it's too late.
0: Robbie's right.
2: We don't know that.
0: Stu, you can't go out in that. Not with Keith gone. What if he woke up? It would just be Robbie and me.
2: I guess you're right. It just seems... I don't know. There's got to be a solution. There's just gotta be.
4: Easy, girl. We're gonna make it. Just a few more miles. We'll be home free. Ah, see the light, girl? It's the doc's house. We'll get you in the barn. Things are gonna be fine. You've been good. Real good. Just a few more yards.
5: Richard? Richard? Is that you, boy?
2: You're going to be all right,
5: Richard,
2: sir.
5: Richard, you're there, aren't you?
2: Who's Richard, sir? Can you tell us?
5: Richard, son, don't worry. I'll find you.
0: Poor man.
3: It's got to be his little boy.
2: Mister, is your son out in the storm?
5: Bad weather. Shouldn't go out. Oh, Richard!
0: Stu, that's it!
5: Richard?
0: His little boy's out in that terrible blizzard. What are we going to do?
6: Dr. Scarby! Dr. Scarby! Doc, you in there? Anybody home? Dr. Scarby! You gotta be there, Doc. You got to. Dr. Scarby!
4: He's not there. I don't know. I gotta get out of this storm. The barn. That's it. Get to the barn. Must be taking care of someone. Must be. But where? Where?
3: Just about ready to blow this place apart.
0: What's wrong?
3: Oh, come on, Sarah. This storm's never gonna let up. We can't go out except to the barn, and Stu won't even let us go out there. Afraid something'll happen I can't handle.
0: Well, he's only looking out for you, the way Mom and Dad would.
3: Mom and Dad look after me. They don't babysit.
0: He's not babysitting.
3: Says you.
0: Robbie, please stop scraping that knife. It's giving me a headache.
7: It's giving me a headache.
0: Oh, don't start that again.
3: It's not giving me a headache.
0: What about the sick man in there?
3: He's out cold.
0: But...
3: All right, I'll stop. You're just gonna nag till I do.
0: What's gotten into you?
3: I wish Mom and Dad were home. Everything's going wrong.
0: It would have been the same if they were here.
3: Dad would let me go out to the barn.
0: I don't think so.
3: A lot you know.
0: Why don't you go upstairs? That way nobody can hear you.
3: Stu tells me not to go out to the barn. You tell me to go upstairs. Why don't you both go fly a kite? Where is he anyway?
0: Out in the barn. He's feeling really bad. He thinks maybe you should go out and search for Richard.
3: Maybe you should.
0: I don't think there's any way of finding him. This blizzard's so bad. I mean, if there were two together searching, well, maybe...
3: There are two. Me and Stu.
0: Don't be silly.
3: Who's being silly? I could help him.
0: It's hard enough for a grown-up to get through, much less a little...
3: Look, Sarah Scott, I'm 14. 14 is old. 14, you can handle everything and anything.
0: Except your temper.
3: That does it. You may be my sister, but you're a real pain.
0: You just said you had a short temper.
3: You've been at me all afternoon.
0: I have not.
3: Just because I don't want to do some kitchen work.
0: I'm not going to listen to this.
3: You sure as shooting are. Just because you can break into tears and Stu and Keith think you're the sweetest thing since honey doesn't mean you've got me fooled.
0: What do you mean by that?
3: I mean, you think just because you're a girl, you can pout and smile and roll your little eyes and get just whatever you want. I saw Stu helping you with the dishes.
0: Did you ever think that maybe he was just wanting to talk with somebody about that man in there? And while he was talking, he just happened to be drying the dishes? Did you ever think that? Did you ever think that maybe people just sit around doing stuff together because they like being together? Huh? You may be 2 years older than me, Robbie Scott, but you're about the unfriendliest person I've ever seen.
3: Big talk.
0: I guess with Mom and Dad around, giving us stuff to do and all, I couldn't see that. But come to think of it, you never asked if I needed any help with anything. And you never sat around just to talk. And now that we're all alone and need each other, you just don't know how to act. That's it.
3: Don't give me any of your sermons.
0: You stopped listening to sermons a long time ago.
3: And what do you mean by that?
0: I mean you've been acting real strange about church and devotions and praying. Like you didn't even want any part of it.
3: That's none of your business.
0: Sure, it's my business. I'm your sister, and I care about what you think about God.
3: Cut it out, Sarah.
0: What's the matter, Robbie? I know you've been a Christian longer than me, but something's real wrong. I mean, it just can't be because we're shut up in this house.
3: Oh, you don't know what you're talking about.
0: Robbie! Robbie, don't you want this hot chocolate I made for you?
3: Go drown in it.
4: Well, Doc certainly knows how to prepare for the unexpected. Here you are, girl. That should take care of your stomach. Oh, easy, girl. We're inside now. You did a fine job, fine job. Who said you weren't easy to handle? You know, Hyacinth, we got this far. Do you think maybe we should try to get back or maybe find out where the Doc might be? You think we should stay here? Yeah. I guess braving it in that snow is no rosy project. But what about the stranger, Hyacinth? What about him? If the Doc's not here, what can we do for him now? You know, if I didn't know better, I'd think we were communicating in the same language. Yeah, communicating. Yeah, but that still doesn't answer my question. What are we going to do? Of course, for all I know, he could be long gone. Maybe it was foolish to come all the way out here. We can be mighty thankful to the Lord that we made it to the Doc's house. We could have been like that stranger, lost in the snow, half frozen, not knowing where we were going. Hyacinth, I am at times a real dummy. Or maybe it's because this is all so new to me, it just isn't second nature just yet. Of course there's something I can do now. It's plenty better than anything, and that's pray. I'll pray for that stranger, then head on home. I'll pray to the great physician, right now.

0: Come on in.
1: Brought you some warm milk.
0: Thanks. Robbie watching the stranger?
1: Yes. He hasn't woken yet.
0: He'll be out for quite a while.
1: That's good. His body's trying to rest.
0: Sounds like Mom talking.
1: I wish you were here.
0: I think that's been going through all our minds ever since this storm broke out.
1: They must be worried about not being able to get through to us.
0: If they knew what else had happened besides the storm, they'd be plenty worried.
1: Stu?
0: I hear you.
1: Nothing.
0: Oh, that's the deepest nothing I've ever heard.
1: Well, it's something, but I...
0: But what?
1: Do I cry a lot and pout and roll my eyes?
0: Do you what?
1: Cry a lot, pout and roll my eyes.
0: Not any more than most girls.
1: Yeah, but does that help to get what I want?
0: What are you driving at?
1: Well, when we decide that something I say or do, or maybe ask for, is okay, is it because it is okay, or because I... Well, cry or pout or roll my eyes.
0: You and Robbie have another fight?
1: Well, Stu, I can't remember the last time we said anything nice to each other.
0: Well, brothers and sisters can sometimes be like that.
1: Sometimes? It's all the time. I even think that maybe we don't even like each other.
0: Could be. You said you hated him. And me, for that matter.
1: You know I didn't mean that.
0: Oh, sure sounded like it.
1: Everything was so...
0: I know what you mean.
1: You know what I wanted to do? I wanted to ask him to forgive me for anything I might have done or said, and then pray with him.
0: Did you?
1: I couldn't.
0: Why?
1: Well, because he's been acting so strangely lately. About everything.
0: What do you mean, everything?
1: About, you know, the things of the Lord. Last night hasn't been the only time he didn't want to stay for devotions. His Bible's got more dust on it than my bed has under it. I wasn't trying to be funny.
0: I know, but the comparison was funny, especially knowing how much dust is under your bed.
1: I'm worried.
0: I know. Mom and Dad have talked about it.
1: They have?
0: Sure. But you can't push things like that, or else instead of taking up the problem with the Lord, he'll start feeling like he's being watched by everybody else, and then he'll start turning away from the things of the Lord just for the sake of turning away. Remember when you weren't a Christian?
1: Mm-hmm.
0: Every time we mentioned it, you got more stubborn about it, and you started to act ornery, just to act ornery.
1: Oh, I see what you mean.
0: Don't you worry about Robbie. All in God's good time. What you have to do is ask the Lord for patience and love.
1: Well, I love Robbie. It's just hard to show it sometimes.
0: Well, I know what it's like to have spiritual growing pains, and that's what he's having now. So you knowing can help him. Sarah, it's really up to you. And I know he's not making it easy, but you've got the benefit of being in tune with the Lord.
1: You don't have to say any more, Stu. I'll try. I'll really try.
0: I know you will. And there's one more thing you'll have to start thinking about.
1: What's that?
0: I'm going out to look for Richard.
1: You are?
0: That means you and Robbie will be in charge of the farm.
1: But
0: I've prayed about it, Sarah, and the Lord won't give me peace. That boy's out there, and he's alive. I know that, and I've got to find him.
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1: Mr. Walton, I was just working out a few calculations.
2: Just take a deep breath, Eugene. 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
2: Oh.
1: And it's a previously owned pickup, I might add.
2: At 10,000 miles, it may as well be new, and it's new to me. Big bargain, Bill drove this truck himself. Listen to that baby purr.
1: Please refresh my memory. You and Big Bargain Bill are friends from whence?
2: Odyssey High. We graduated together. He's the first person I thought of when I knew it was time to get a new truck. Now, I'm glad I did, too. I couldn't have gotten this kind of a price on a truck in Odyssey.
1: Oh, yes, interesting that you should mention that. I've been doing some calculations, taking into consideration your time on the road, various expenses, lodging, food, projected expenses for our return, the price you were quoted for a truck in Odyssey, and so on, and working them against the remarkable discount you got on this truck after you traded in your old one. And
2: yeah, what about it?
1: Well, not counting any amount for time lost from your work in Odyssey, I'd estimate that you saved $17.43, being optimistic.
2: Did I ask?
1: No, but I
2: Eugene,
1: thought...
2: you're about as much fun as a root canal.
1: Well, I simply wanted to point out
2: I don't care what you wanted to point out. I have my new truck, I'm happy with my new truck, and I don't need you ruining my happiness with the nickel and dime thinking.
1: But
2: you better just sit quiet for a while before you find yourself hitchhiking back to Odyssey.
1: Yes, sir. Are we going back to Odyssey now?
2: Well, in a roundabout way, yes. I was thinking I'd hate to come all this way and not stop in for a peek at the city of glitz and glamour.
1: But we stopped at Disneyland on the way in.
2: No, not Disneyland, Hollywood.
1: Oh.
2: It's not too far out of the way for at least a look over.
1: I didn't consider that in my estimations on the cost of your truck.
2: Put your calculator away, Eugene, or consider being stranded on the side of the interstate in your estimations.
1: Oh. Then it's Hollywood, here we come.

0: Find out what's going on in other parts of Odyssey in the new Elsewhere in Odyssey comic strip.
1: You're serious?
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6: Am I supposed to turn right here, Coldwater Canyon? It's difficult to tell from this map. What's wrong with it? Supposed to tell us where all the big stars live in Beverly Hills. Turn off the radio, will you? I'm turning anyway. I think it said he lives up here.
7: Well, which he are you trying to find now? I thought you were looking for Shirley Jones's house.
6: Nah, I gave up on that. I'm trying to find Hip Hobson's house. It's on one of these little streets.
7: Hip Hobson? This is the correct street. Should be the one to, fifth house on the left.
6: Oh, great, we found one.
7: Who, pray tell, is Hip Hobson?
6: You don't know Hip Hobson? He was only the world's best cowboy singing star when I was growing up, that's all.
7: A singing cowboy?
6: Hip Hobson and the Lone Star Tumbleweeds. Best matinee westerns ever made. There's a third house, fourth driveway, and a...
7: fifth driveway.
6: You mean I can't see the house? What kind of a tour is this?
7: Perhaps the stars like their privacy?
6: Let me see that. I didn't drive all this way for them to be private. I mean, it's not like I want to have dinner with them or anything. I just want to see his house. Nah, I'm getting out.
7: Where are you going?
6: It says on this map the house is easily seen from the street. Well, I don't see the house.
7: The only thing that's easily seen is that tennis court. Did Hip Hobson live on a tennis court?
6: Don't be glib. I'm really bugged about this.
7: May I see the map?
6: Yeah, go ahead. It's the right address. What kind of town is this where you drive 1,000 miles to look at a tennis court?
7: Perhaps the problem is with this map. It's copyrighted 1957.
6: What?
7: See the small print on the bottom? Roman numerals? 1957.
6: Oh.
7: I suspect that Hip Hobson doesn't even live here anymore.
6: I've been cheated.
7: I'm sure you must be disappointed.
6: Disappointed isn't the half of it. I wonder who lives here now.
7: Perhaps one of the tumbleweeds?
6: Wait in the truck, Eugene.
7: If you insist.
6: Why don't they put names on these gates?
7: It's possible that they don't want pesky tourists to know who they are.
6: I am not a pesky tourist. Driver's out of control. Eugene, watch out! Where are we going?
1: Let's put him over there on the sofa. I feel terrible. Terrible. I'll be talking to my therapist about this for weeks.
7: I'm perfectly all right, honest. You don't have to carry me.
1: We don't want to take any chances.
6: Well, I'd like to take a chance. My shoulder is killing me. You have the world's longest driveway.
1: Gently. Sit him down gently.
6: Gently, right.
1: Daddy!
7: You're being terribly concerned for nothing. I assure you, you didn't hit me.
6: Got a little too close to my truck, though.
1: Daddy!
8: What's wrong, Kelsey?
1: Oh, Daddy.
8: What happened? Who are these people?
1: It's all my fault. Let me make that clear.
6: It was her fault.
7: I'm all right.
1: I came around the corner to our driveway just a teensy bit too fast.
6: Breaking land speed records is more like it.
1: I lost control and this poor man had to jump out of the way.
8: Oh, not again. You didn't wreck the car, did you?
6: Huh?
1: Oh, no. I got stopped in time. But he leapt in the back of a pickup truck.
6: My new pickup truck. You didn't scratch the side of it when you jumped in, did you?
7: No, but I bumped my head.
1: He bumped his head.
8: All right, Kelsey, all right. Don't worry. Angela!
9: Yes, sir?
8: Call Dr. Keenan and get him up here right away.
9: Yes, sir.
7: I don't need a doctor.
8: I want you checked over completely by my own personal physician. Mm. I don't want to take any chances with those quacks down at the hospital. I'm Foster Smith Hammer, by the way. You met my daughter, Kelsey.
6: Ran into us at the bottom of the driveway, so to speak.
7: I'm Eugene. Are you Foster Smith Hammer of Smith Hammer Films?
8: Oh, you know my films, huh?
7: Only that a lot of organizations boycott them when they come to Odyssey.
8: Ah, that's good for publicity. Are you all right, Kelsey?
1: Better, thanks. But I want to talk to my therapist.
6: You know, this is a beautiful house. Did it used to be closer to the road?
8: What?
6: Well, the map said this is supposed to be Hip Hobson's house.
8: No, I never heard of him.
6: Oh.
1: Yes, you have, Daddy. Remember the little plaque on the tennis court? It said something about Hoot Hibson or whoever?
6: Well, hey, I'd like to see that.
8: I had that removed. Angela! What about Dr. Keenan?
9: He's on his way, sir.
7: I don't need a doctor.
8: Yes, you do. And I insist that you both make yourselves at home until we get this matter settled,
2: all right? Is that a hot tub back there?
8: Yeah. Would you like to go in while we wait for the doctor?
2: No, I couldn't. I mean, I'd never been in one before, but I really couldn't oppose. Just for a few minutes, maybe.
8: Angela!
5: Yes, sir?
8: Show Mr., what's your name?
2: Bernard Walton. Call me Bernard.
8: Right. Show Bernie here to the guest room so we can get in some swimming trunks for the hot tub, huh?
5: Yes, sir. This way, please.
2: Are you going to be all right, Eugene?
9: Well, I suppose so, but it's a lot of bother just
2: Great.
9: For...
2: Great, see you later.
1: Daddy, did you notice Eugene's profile?
8: No, what about it?
1: Take a look. Don't you think he has the most absolutely perfect look for...
8: For Caspio. Hey, good thinking, baby.
9: Caspio?
8: Yeah, he's a character in my new movie.
9: Is that Shakespearean?
8: Sort of. It's called Biker Bimbos from Bellevue Go Bonkers.
9: Obviously a philosophical work.
8: You know, you have a great look, Eugene. Caspio is, he's a nerdy, corrupt accountant for the rival biker gang. Do you act?
9: Oh, once or twice.
1: Daddy, we have to get him down to the studio for a screen test. We have to.
8: Yeah, I think it's a great idea. As long as Dr. Keenan gives Eugene a clean bill of health, of course.
10: Well, I'll want to get the results on these blood and tissue samples and the x-rays before giving him a clean bill of health. But I don't think a screen test would be harmful.
1: Did you hear that, Eugene?
9: I did, but I'm still wondering how he got the x-ray machine in his van.
8: Kelsey, I have a production meeting this afternoon. How about if I call Lance at the studio, tell him to stay put until you get there with Eugene?
1: He won't be happy about it. It's dinner time, you know.
8: Honey, look, I pay him a lot of money to direct my films. And the occasional sacrifice is part of his job. You can stop by Shea Beverly on the way. Pick him up something to eat. He'll like that.
1: Okay. Let's go, Eugene.
9: But what about Mr. Walton?
8: Angela put him in the hot tub. You don't have to worry about him.
9: But to be perfectly honest, I'm not sure. I want to be in a movie about biker bimbos.
8: Don't be ridiculous. Everybody wants to be in the movies. Now, you drive carefully, Kelsey.
1: Always, Daddy.

0: Oh, row, row, row your boat gently down the stream. 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Life is but a dream, a dream, a dream, a dream. I could get used to this.
1: Who are you?
0: Huh? What? Where'd you come from?
1: I just got home from shopping. Who are you?
0: Oh, I'm Bernard Walton.
1: Do you work with my daddy?
0: No, not exactly. Who are you?
1: I'm Tammy. If you don't work with my daddy, then why are you in our hot tub?
0: Well, your sister nearly hit my friend.
1: Kelsey isn't my sister.
0: She isn't. But isn't your daddy?
1: Yeah, but Kelsey isn't my sister. She's my stepsister by my daddy's first marriage.
0: Oh.
1: And I'm his daughter by his third marriage.
0: I see. Well, Tammy, it's nice to meet you.
1: Haven't you ever seen me before?
0: No, I can't say that I have.
1: Don't you watch TV?
0: No, not much.
1: I played Samantha on Eight Is Something Else when I was 3.
0: Oh.
1: When I was 5, I was Jessica on House Full of Family.
0: Uh-huh.
1: And then I played Rachel on Whose Side Are You On? That was when I was 6 and a half. And then I was Kimberly.
0: Yeah, that's a lot of television work. How old are you?
1: 9. What do you do?
0: Me? Oh, I'm a window washer and all-around maintenance guy.
1: On what show?
0: In what? No, in real life.
1: Oh, sorry. Sometimes I forget that people do things like that in real life.
0: Yeah, well, if you work on TV all the time, when do you do normal things?
1: Normal things?
0: Oh, you know, like go to school, play with your friends, read stories.
1: I have a tutor on the set. I don't have any friends, and I don't have time to read anything but scripts.
0: I see. You don't read stories, huh?
1: Nope.
0: Anybody ever tell you stories?
1: Only my agent when he explains a script to me.
0: Oh, well, I'm not a bad storyteller. You want to hear one?
1: What kind of story? Was it ever a movie or a TV show?
0: No.
1: Then I'm not interested.
0: Why not?
1: Because my daddy says that if a story isn't made into a movie or a TV show, it's not worth hearing.
0: Oh, your dad said that, did he?
1: Uh-huh.
0: Well, far be it from me to disagree with your daddy.
2: Excuse me, Tammy. Mr. Walton?
0: Yes?
2: Dinner will be served shortly if you'd like to get ready now.
0: Dinner?
2: Mr. Smith Hammer made it very clear that you're to be treated like a house guest until further notice.
0: Oh? I wonder what that means.
1: That means until he doesn't want you around anymore.
0: I see. Well, considering Eugene's people skills, I'd better eat fast.
3: Michelle! Good to see you! What a fantastic outfit! I'd look like a tramp in it, but you look wonderful! She's on Days and Nights in Beverly Hills, as if I needed to tell you.
4: Actually, I don't watch very much television.
3: Oh, you're not missing anything. She's awful.
4: Pardon me, Kelsey, but weren't we going straight to the studio?
3: Aren't you hungry?
4: Well, yes, but I got the impression that the director...
3: Lance Lincoln. He is a sourpuss.
4: Should we keep him waiting? Shouldn't we order his food and take it to him right away?
3: Don't be so mega tight, Eugene. Relax. Bradley, you naughty boy! You owe me a phone call, right? Don't you forget... Bradley just signed a 3-year contract with Para Universal. They think he'll be the next Redford. Hi, Sandy! Surf's up!
4: You seem to know a lot of people.
3: Anybody who's worth knowing.
0: Angela, that was one of the best meals I've had in ages. I'm not just saying that because I've been traveling, either. It was delicious.
2: Thank you, sir.
0: Bernard, not sir, just Bernard.
2: Thank you, Bernard.
0: Did you like the food, Tammy?
1: Yeah, it was okay.
0: Well, then maybe you should thank Angela for fixing it.
1: Why should I? We paid her. She does her job.
0: Because it's the polite thing to do.
1: And if I don't?
0: Then I won't tell you the story I was going to tell you about a great prince who disguised himself for a secret mission. It's been made into a bunch of movies.
1: Really? Thank you, Angela. That was a wonderful meal.
2: You're welcome, Tammy.
1: Now, what about that story?
0: Oh, okay. Well, the whole thing started in a faraway country with a young girl named Mary. Now, she was a good girl, so good that an angel came to visit her.
1: You mean like in the movie, It's a Wonderful Life?
0: Yeah, well, sort of. Anyway, an angel from God came to visit her with some important news.
1: A real angel? Like Cary Grant in The Bishop's Wife? Or was it really a space alien like in Attack of the Body Snatchers?
0: No, it's a real angel, but not like Cary Grant. It was like an angel. Don't you know what an angel is?
1: No.
0: Oh, this is going to be harder than I thought.
3: Sir? Jack's on stage 17. Now it's time for your big screen test.
5: So, this is our candidate for Caspio?
3: Daddy thinks so.
5: Well, if your father thinks so, then I think so, of course. Why even test him? I've only been waiting for the past 2 hours.
3: Oh, and I forgot your salad at Chef Beverly's.
5: Well, it was a thought that counts. Sit down in that chair, Hubert.
4: Eugene.
5: Whatever you do, don't look at that camera over there.
4: What camera?
5: I said don't look at it.
4: Oh, sorry.
5: This is a screen test to see how you look and sound.
4: And if I can act.
5: Well, it doesn't much matter for these films. Now, repeat this line. No, Bulldog, I didn't cheat you. I just hid the money in the Bahamas for safekeeping. Okay, roll camera.
6: Roll camera.
4: What's my attitude?
5: That you want to be in this film. Just say the line, Mr. Olivier.
4: Eugene.
5: Say it.
4: No, Bulldog, I didn't cheat you. I just hid the money in the Bahamas for safekeeping.
5: Okay, cut.
6: Cut.
5: Dismiss the crew. We're going home.
7: Everyone go home now.
3: You were great, Eugene. I knew you would be.
4: But that's it?
5: That's it, baby. Like I said, if you're good enough for Foster Smith Hammer, you're good enough for me. I'll be in touch with your agent.
4: Well, I don't have an agent.
5: Then get one and I'll be in touch with him.
4: But,
0: Great stars of Hollywood, the Hollywood history of the world, a day in the life of Hollywood. Don't they have anything but books about Hollywood? I mean, where are the classics? Anything?
2: And Mr. Walton?
0: Oh, yeah. Please, just call me Bernard, Angela.
2: Oh, I'm sorry. I forgot. Tammy is ready for bed and has requested that you come finish your story about the great prince.
0: She wants me to finish it, huh?
2: After he raised Lazarus from the grave, she was captivated. I'd like to hear the rest of the story myself.
0: Well, now, Angela, you know this is a story about Jesus.
2: Uh-huh.
0: And you don't mind?
2: No. I'm a Christian myself.
0: Oh, you are? Well, then you can tell the story.
2: Mr. Smith Hammer would fire me if I talked about Jesus to Tammy. But he can't fire you, can he?
0: No, I guess he can't.
2: So come in and tell us the rest of the story.
0: I'd be happy to. Well, you're all tucked in, huh, Tammy?
1: Yep. Are you going to tell the rest of the story?
0: Sure. But I want you to think of it as more than just a story, okay? I want you to think of it as if it's a story that's about you.
1: I don't get it.
0: Well, now you have a lot of mirrors in this room. A lot of mirrors. Why do you have so many?
1: So I can see myself and make sure that I look good before I do a show.
0: Okay. Now, these mirrors let you see what you look like on the outside. But what really counts is who you are on the inside. And there's only one mirror that can show you that.
1: What mirror?
0: Well, it's the Bible. And that's where the story of the great prince comes from.
1: It does?
0: Yeah. See, the name of the great prince in the story is Jesus.
8: Want to contact us about the episodes you're hearing? 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We always love hearing from you.
4: Kelsey, wait a moment, please.
3: What's wrong?
4: Perhaps we can have a word before we zoom off into your Hollywood nightlife?
3: Yeah?
4: Well, everything has been moving so quickly. I feel as if I'm being swept along, and I'm afraid certain erroneous impressions may be forming.
3: Like what?
4: For example, I'm not entirely certain that I want to be involved in your father's film.
3: What? You're kidding. You don't want to be a movie star?
4: While it's arguable that performing a bit part in Biker Bimbos will make me a movie star, the truth is, no. Actually, I don't have any interest in movie stardom.
3: But everybody wants to be a movie star. People around here compromise, betray, even kill to be movie stars.
4: I'm not one of those people.
3: Why not?
4: Perhaps it's not in my blood, to borrow the colloquialism.
3: I don't believe this. Fame and fortune are right here knocking on your door and you won't let them in? It's me, isn't it? You don't like me.
4: It has nothing to do with you.
3: Then what? It's got to be more than your blood type.
4: I don't know. Perhaps I'm uncomfortable with the...
3: Say it.
4: With all this artifice, the fakery, the make-believe. Now, correct me if I'm wrong, but I get the impression that everyone in this town is acting. Acting like a friend only so long as it serves a purpose. Acting as though they care when they really don't. Acting as though the entire world revolves around what happens here without any regard to the rest of the world.
3: You got all that from a day in Hollywood?
4: No, Kelsey. From a day with you. Frankly, I'm not sure how you cope with such a life.
3: You cope by doing it the same way. You cope by becoming a big star, making tons of money so you can buy whatever you need, including friends. You cope by becoming powerful enough so you can create your own world, Eugene.
4: I think that's very sad. To be so young and so cynical. Couldn't it be argued that by creating your own world, you're actually missing out on the real world? True friendships? True feelings?
3: You're quaint, Eugene.
4: Philosophically speaking, Kelsey, don't you ever wonder what would remain if the artificial world you'd created suddenly collapsed? What would you have left?
3: No, Eugene, I don't wonder. I don't want to know.
1: So the great prince, Jesus, died on a cross because of my sins.
0: Uh-huh. The Bible says that God shows his love for us that while we were sinners, Christ died for us.
1: He did that for me so I could be close to the king.
0: God.
1: Yeah, God.
0: He loves you that much.
1: And he'll live in my heart if I say I'm sorry and ask him to come in.
0: Uh-huh. Is that something you want to do?
1: Yeah. I don't like the idea that he died for me and it was my fault.
0: Oh, our fault. Yours, mine, and Angela's.
1: Does Jesus live inside of Angela?
0: Well, Angela?
2: Yes, Tammy, he does.
1: Then I want him to live inside of me, too.
6: Excuse me. Will you please tell me what's going on here?
1: Oh, hi, Daddy. I was just going to ask Jesus to live inside of me.
6: Yeah, right. Angela, will you please get her to bed? And then consider yourself fired.
7: Mr. Smith Hammer.
6: Bernie, I want you to leave my house right away.
3: Eugene, I've had enough of this philosophizing. Maybe you have time to sit around and think about these things in Mayberry.
4: Odyssey.
3: Whatever. But here you have to keep moving. You have to play the game the way everybody else does. That's the way it is.
4: As I said, it seems very sad.
3: Okay, so it's sad. But I don't know any other way to live, and I don't know what it'll take to make things change. All I can say is, if you don't like it, then forget about the screen test. Just go back where you belong.
4: I suppose I should.
3: Great, let's go.
4: Wait a minute. What's that noise?
3: It sounds like an earthquake!
0: Now, wait a minute, Foster. You can't fire Angela.
6: I can and I will. And I want you out now.
1: No, Daddy.
6: Now, look, I don't appreciate this proselytizing under my own roof. I've worked hard to raise my daughter as a member of a pluralistic society, and I resent the intolerance that you...
5: What's going on?
7: It's an earthquake!
1: Daddy!
5: Everybody take cover!
1: Daddy!
5: No, Tammy! The broken glass! Steam vent! Tammy!
8: Will Eugene and Kelsey get out of the studio safely? What's going to happen to Bernard, Angela, and the rest of the Smith Hammer family? There's only one way to find out. Join us next time for the dramatic conclusion to Bernard's and Eugene's adventure in Los Angeles. Well, that's it for today. If you'd like to write to us, we'd love to hear from you. 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And while you're at it, don't forget to ask how you can get your own copy of today's episode. It's called The Fifth House on the Left. That address again is Odyssey, Colorado Springs, Colorado, 80995. 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The Fifth House on the Left was written and directed by Paul McCusker. Our production engineers were Mark Drury and Bob Luttrell. And our executive producer is Chuck Bolte. And I'm Chris, hoping you'll join us again next time for more Adventures in Odyssey.
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We are bringing you from the radio studios of the Moody Bible Institute in Chicago, Chapter 3 in the story, Upon This Rock, the New World's First Martyrs. After 5 days at sea in a very small boat, and after wandering for 2 days in a Brazilian forest, we five Huguenot refugees were in sight of our refuge. It was only a tiny village, located on the north shore of the Bay of Guanabara. We still sailed our fragile bark, thanking God for his protection, and praying that the admiral on the island, where we once worked and lived, would not see us.

0: I am that admiral you keep hearing about. It is time that we met, that you hear my side of the story. For many lies are being told about me. I am Nicholas Durand de Villegaillon, Knight of Malta, Vice Admiral of Brittany, and by the grace of my liege King Henry II, I am governor of this outpost of France. Do I sound proud? I do not deny it. I have much of which to be proud. I ask you, who was it who transported 4 shiploads of supplies to Mary of Lorraine in Scotland? Me. And this fortress. 2 years ago, there was nothing here. Nothing. Of course, there is still much to do, but we have a fort. The flag flies proudly.
1: Governor! Excellency, you asked to see...
0: Yes, come in, René. Will you have some coffee?
1: Oh, that is not my preferred beverage, Excellency.
0: Then I will find something stronger for you.
1: Oh, please, Excellency. But no, it is too early in the morning for drinking, except for coffee.
0: You don't know what you are missing. How goes the Order of the Island?
1: Everything is quite calm, Excellency.
0: And the prisoners?
1: They are secure, and your instructions are being followed. They are isolated from each other, and no one sees them other than the jailer.
0: So, we have quarantined, contained, restricted the Huguenot menace.
1: There is one Huguenot family left on the island. Mm-hmm. The other Huguenots, as you say, are in jail. But, of course, there is Olaria to consider.
0: I do not worry about Olaria. When its troubles get the best of it, we will be there for the deed, René. There aren't Huguenots left in Olaria, are there?
1: Only Larry, the bookkeeper.
0: I remember him, a troublemaker. But by himself, what can he do? The worst of the lot are on the high seas. If we are lucky, they will all drown.
1: Oh, Excellency!
0: But I am not exactly jesting.
1: Well, sir, they carry important messages to France. Letters of inquiry to the Sorbonne, to the university. I thought they were to settle these arguments about what we should believe and how we should worship.
0: René, if I should never see another Huguenot in my life, I will die a happy man.
1: It is said that you yourself were once a Huguenot, that you requested that Huguenots be sent to our colony.
0: There were Huguenots in our first expedition, René.
1: True.
0: And I was impressed with them, especially after the uprising, when the people rebelled. The Huguenots were loyal and good workers. So I wrote Master John Calvin in Geneva, asking for recruits and also for a pastor so a church could be established.
1: We had no church here. That was a good idea, Excellency.
0: It was my hope that a church would bring law and order and respect for authority. But I picked the wrong men, the wrong church.
1: Sir?
0: You asked me earlier if I were once a Huguenot, and I did not give you an answer. Is there much discussion of this on the island?
1: There is speculation.
0: Indeed. Speculation is good. Let there be some mystery about those who would lead men. René, you know, of course, that Europe is in upheaval. The church is split. The old church, I mean. A German monk named Luther. A French lawyer named Calvin. There's trouble. Things are no longer the same. Especially since we now have the Holy Bible in our own language, in French.
1: Oh, is that not a good thing?
0: Who knows what Professor Lefebvre has accomplished with his translation? Do you remember the day they arrived, this second immigration of Huguenots?
1: Oh, it was a holiday, Excellency. You made it a holiday.
0: Yes, it was quite a holiday. I remember well the excitement and celebration of that day. I know. Eat well, everyone. There's sufficient for all. You, young lady, are you finding everything you need? Fine. Pastor Richer?
2: You entertain us well.
0: We have looked forward to this day for a long time. Did you wish to see me?
2: My colleague and I wanted to discuss where we might hold our service of worship.
0: Well, as you can see, there is no church, no building.
2: We understand.
0: But is there urgency to hold worship?
2: Urgency, Excellency? Oh, yes, I think there is. We have traveled for nearly 3 months. We must give thanks to God publicly. And many of the believers are requesting that we commemorate the Lord's Supper. Perhaps this would be the first time this has been done in the New World.
0: The Lord's Supper? You mean, of course, the Holy Sacrament.
2: Well, we prefer the language of the New Testament, as I am sure you do also, Admiral. Pastor Cartier and I have already agreed as to who will preach, who will lead, what hymns we will sing.
0: But regarding the sacrament, Holy Communion, the Lord's Supper.
2: Oh, but we follow what the scriptures teach. The words of our Lord, the words of the Apostle Paul. There is nothing we could possibly discuss about that.
0: I had invited a hornet's nest into my colony. Those preachers simply took over. At that first communion, pardon me, Lord's Supper, I was never so humiliated in my life.
2: This is the Lord's table. And all are welcome to it who confess Jesus Christ as Lord. Excellency, we must never partake of these elements unworthily. Do you confess Jesus as Lord?
0: I couldn't believe my ears. This former priest from Geneva asking me, the governor, whether I believed in Jesus Christ.
2: Do you confess Jesus as Lord?
0: Fortunately, in my confusion, I remembered something from my youth. I believe in God, the Father Almighty, maker of heaven and earth, and in Jesus Christ, his only Son, our Lord.
2: Welcome to the Lord's table, my brother. Take... Eat, do this in remembrance of me, says our Lord.
0: Pastor Richier, you do not follow the traditions of the church.
2: We follow scripture, your excellency.
0: You should elevate the bread. You should add water to the wine. After all, scripture teaches that when the soldiers pierced Christ's side, blood and water poured forth.
2: But the Lord gave his own very simple pattern for the holy meal. The gospel says that he simply took bread and broke it and shared it. He took the cup... common cup for all, and it too.
0: But the church says that you
2: could... Ah, but you must remember this, Admiral. We of Geneva call ourselves the Church of Jesus Christ, reformed according to the Word of God. Not to traditions, Excellency, nor to what men have said or say or think, but the Word of God.

0: Excellency, we have come for our regular council meeting. Where is everyone?
1: The council is dissolved.
0: But the council was to decide matters which affect the welfare of our colony, as well as matters concerning the church. It was our agreement.
1: The council is dissolved. You have only to deal with me.
0: Sir, you said, you promised that you would defend our right to freedom of worship with your wealth and with your life.
1: And you listen to me, priest or pastor or whatever you are. I am the governor. I am the law on the island. Just as I am jury and judge. Rather than order, you have brought chaos. Your word of God has divided us.
0: I will speak. Governor, you will submit to no one except yourself. That is why you cannot accept the authority of God's word in matters of faith and practice. You wanted to create your own church and be its leader.
1: You lie!
0: I see it clearly. You would defy God himself.
1: There will be worse than a slap to the face. If you persist in your rebellion, preacher, remember that. Now go out of my sight!

0: They were here only 7 months.
1: Yes, Rene. But now they are gone. The worst of them, at least. The two pastors. The leaders. The troublemakers. They would have taken over the colony, Rene.
0: There were good workers among them.
1: We will do without them. I still have a plan. We want to complete the palisades and install the cannon.
0: Before the rainy season.
1: Correct. I plan to go to the mainland tomorrow.
0: To Olaria? But is that safe, Excellency?
1: I am as much governor of Olaria as I am of this island.
0: True.
1: There are Frenchmen living there.
0: Well, many are robbers and renegades. Better to leave them there, sire.
1: They have arms and legs and strong backs, which we need. I will grant them an amnesty for their crimes. Appeal to their sense of patriotism as Frenchmen. Bring them back to the island.
0: Perhaps it would work out.
1: It is worth a try. And I haven't visited Olaria for 3 months. Not since Pastor Richier and his cohort sailed from there.
0: Sir, were you a Huguenot? You never said...
1: I'm not going to tell you, Rene. I kept the Huguenots guessing, and I'll keep you guessing, too.
2: And so we conclude Chapter 3 of the story, Upon This Rock, the New World's First Martyrs. This is another in the series, Stories of Great Christians, produced by the Department of Broadcasting of the Moody Bible Institute in Chicago.

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0: 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The following program is a classic.
1: Hello there.
2: Hello.
1: I just might be the oldest living thing on the face of the earth.
2: Oh, really? Wow, you sound mammoth.
1: I am. If you put a tape measure around me, I'd measure 102 feet.
2: Oh, boy. Are you a tree?
1: I am.
2: What kind?
1: A giant sequoia tree from California.
2: Well, welcome to Nature Corner, giant sequoia.
1: Just call me the General, Uncle Bob, okay?
2: Okay. The General?
1: Yeah. Haven't you heard of the giant sequoia tree named General Sherman?
2: That's you?
1: You've got it.
2: Okay, General. Now, you were also named after another very important man in history, right?
1: You're right. A great Cherokee Indian by the name of Sequoia.
2: Sure. Chief Sequoia taught his people how to write their language, and you were named after him.
1: Yes. That's why people call me the Sequoia Tree today.
2: Okay, thanks for explaining that. How tall are you?
1: 280 feet.
2: Whoa, boy. And what is your circumference, the distance around your trunk?
1: At the widest place near the ground, 102 feet.
2: Oh, boy, that would mean your diameter is about 35 feet.
1: You're right.
2: Boy, you'd fill a big city street.
1: If I were planted there.
2: I imagine you must have pretty thick bark.
1: It is. Would you care to guess, Uncle Bob?
2: Let's see. How about 8 inches thick?
1: No, my bark is a foot thick.
2: Oh, wow, that's a lot of bark.
1: And no bite.
2: Okay, General Sherman, you mentioned you might be the oldest living thing on the face of the earth.
1: Yes.
2: Just how old might you be?
1: Scientists who study sequoia trees figure I'm at least 3,500 years old.
2: Oh, my. How did they determine you were that old?
1: Another giant sequoia nearby was cut down several years ago, and scientists counted 3,300 rings in it.
2: And, General, we figure a ring is added to a tree every year.
1: So that tree was 3,300 years old.
2: Right, and you were a little bigger than the tree that was cut down.
1: So scientists figure I'm at least 3,500 years old.
2: That means you were growing when Moses led the children of Israel out of Egypt long ago.
1: Yes, I would have been 40 feet tall then.
2: Or about that. Boy, no wonder you think you're the oldest living thing in the world. Now, you mentioned you grow in California. Where in California?
1: Only on the western slopes of the Sierra Nevada Mountains.
2: Okay, you must prefer high elevation then.
1: Yes, I can only grow between 5,000 and 7,800 feet elevation, Uncle Bob.
2: In general, the boys and girls are wondering, how much do you weigh?
1: Nearly 6,000 tons.
2: Ooh, wow. Man alive. You know, I never realized it until now, but you're an evergreen tree.
1: Sure. I have needles and cones.
2: Cones? Sure you do. They're kind of egg-shaped and about 3 inches long.
1: That's how the baby sequoia trees are born, Uncle Bob.
2: From the seeds in the cones, huh?
1: Yes. Inside the cones, there are hundreds of seeds, and it takes 2 years for these little baby seeds to grow up inside of my cones.
2: Boy, that's a long time. Then the cones open and the seeds fall out, right?
1: No way, Uncle Bob.
2: Oh, really?
1: My cones stay on me for at least 20 years before they open up and let the seeds out.
2: Oh, that's a long time to wait for seeds to start new trees, General.
1: I know, but the Creator has provided 3 neat things to speed that up.
2: Oh, okay, well, let's hear about them. Number one.
1: A red squirrel called the chicory.
2: Oh, really? What does he do?
1: He scampers up my big trunk and out on a limb where there's a fat cone, nips it off, and carries it down to the ground.
2: Mm-hmm, where he chews it open.
1: And the seeds naturally fall out and sprout in the ground.
2: Okay, that's keen. If the Creator had not provided the little chicory red squirrel, there wouldn't be as many sequoia trees today.
1: You're right. And he's also sent the sequoia beetle to help do the job.
2: Really?
1: Yeah, man.
2: Okay, what does she do?
1: The sequoia beetle lays her eggs on my cones.
2: Okay, and the eggs hatch into little worms called larvae.
1: And these larvae burrow into the cone to find food.
2: And what does that do to the cone?
1: It causes it to die and fall to the ground.
2: And a dead pine cone opens up its scales after it dries out, and its seeds fall to the ground.
1: Where they sprout and grow.
2: Very slowly, I should say, right?
1: Yes, the giant sequoia is a very, very, very slow-growing tree.
2: Okay, the master designer provided the sequoia beetle larva to bore into your cones. That helps the baby sequoia trees to be born. Now, what's the third thing that helps?
1: Forest fires caused by lightning.
2: Forest fires help you?
1: Sure they do. Forest rangers know that small, controlled fires in the forest are good.
2: Oh, no, just a second, General Sherman. They damage trees. They burn them up.
1: That's true.
2: Oh, won't they destroy you?
1: No, my bark's a foot thick, and a small forest fire doesn't really bother me at all.
2: Now, just a second. How could a forest fire be beneficial? How could it be helpful to you?
1: 'Cause the heat from the fire causes the scales on my cones to open up and let the seeds fly out.
2: Oh.
1: Thousands of them all over the forest floor.
2: Okay, heat does that then.
1: Sure it does. Now that's the third and final way that the Creator gets the seeds out of my stubborn cones to produce baby trees.
2: Yes, but what about the shrubs and bushes and small trees that the fire has destroyed?
1: Well, they are destroyed. They're gone, I'll admit that. But now the ground is not shaded anymore by them.
2: Mm.
1: And the baby sequoia trees can get plenty of sunlight, which they must have to grow.
2: Okay, so the Creator knew that, and He provides the sunlight. And the soil is extra rich in minerals now, after that forest fire.
1: Yes, Uncle Bob. The ashes of the shrubs, bushes, and small trees make excellent plant food for my baby trees.
2: And now they have a good chance to really grow.
1: Yes, they do. But insects and little animals eat a lot of them, Uncle Bob.
2: But not all. Hey, won't you be glad when the great Creator comes back to the earth and fixes all of that?
1: Well, I sure will, Uncle Bob.
2: Okay, so a small, controlled forest fire is really good for you after all.
1: Yes, it burns up the bushes around me and prepares the soil for the thousands of sequoia seeds that the heat of the fire made to fall.
2: But even though the fire lashes out against you, it usually doesn't hurt you.
1: No, generally not, because my bark is a foot thick.
2: Oh boy, I'm glad the Creator thought of that. Oh, He's so intelligent. Well, General Sherman, it's super great meeting you. I hope you have another happy 3,500 years.
1: Bye-bye!
2: Only the master designer could make a tree like the mighty sequoia of California. And His name is the Lord Jesus Christ, the eternal Son of God. One day, about 2,000 years ago, there was a great crowd of people gathered in a Jewish city in Israel. The Lord Jesus Christ was with His disciples, and He said, "Look, my disciples, the harvest is plentiful, but the workers are few."
3: Yes, that's right, for sure. Yes.
4: The harvest you're talking about, Jesus, must be that great crowd of people.
5: That's right.
6: Yes, Thomas, and they all need to hear about the Lord Jesus Christ.
2: Like I was saying, disciples, the harvest is plentiful, but the workers are few.
6: Not many willing to go out and tell the crowd about the Lord, huh?
3: That's interesting.
7: Lord Jesus is saying that workers are needed.
3: Yes.
7: Workers are needed to go and tell these people about Him.
3: Yeah, that's right. Workers are needed.
2: That's right, disciples. Ask the Lord. Pray to the Lord of the harvest to send out workers into His harvest.
1: Come on, Peter. Let's go pray.
8: Oh, Father God, just like the Lord Jesus said, we, His disciples, pray to You now, asking You to send men and women into the harvest field to be workers and laborers for You, that they may win our Jewish people to the Lord Jesus before it's too late. Oh, God, please send them. Please send workers. In the wonderful name of Jesus, our Savior, we pray.
9: Amen.
10: Amen. Amen. Amen. Amen.
2: My disciples, the 12 of you.
11: Yes. Yes. What? Yes.
12: What do you want, Lord Jesus?
2: Men, it's my Father's will to send you into the harvest.
13: What's that?
2: Yes. We are to go.
14: We are to go?
2: Exactly.
14: Wow. Looks like we are the answer to our prayers, John.
13: It appears that way, yes.
15: Come on, James, let's go preach the gospel.
16: Ah, Dad, that was an interesting story.
2: You like that, huh?
16: I sure did. The disciples were surprised that they were the answer to their own prayer.
2: Now, Jack, can you learn anything from that?
16: Oh, Dad, you can learn a lot. It shows me that I should be careful what I pray for.
2: Why?
16: Because I might be the answer to my own prayer.
2: For example?
16: Well, you know, I've been praying for Bill. He isn't saved. He hasn't trusted Jesus Christ yet. I've been praying that he'd go to church and the minister would tell him about the Lord Jesus Christ. Now, maybe that's the way it's going to happen. Maybe he'll be saved that way, but maybe God just might use me to win him to Christ.
2: I see. In other words, you might be the answer to your prayer.
16: Yeah, instead of the minister. I've been praying he'd go to church and the pastor would tell him about Christ, but maybe I'm supposed to do it.
2: I think you are.
16: You do?
2: Sure.
16: Why me?
2: Because you're his age. You're in school with him. You play basketball with him. See?
16: Yeah, I really know him better than the pastor does, because he's my friend.
2: Here's a suggestion for you, Jack. Before you talk to Bill about Jesus Christ, you talk to Jesus Christ about Bill.
16: What should I say?
2: Well, just honest, right from the heart. Say, Lord, I want Bill saved. Please make Bill ready for what I have to say. Prepare his mind.
16: Hey, that's a neat idea.
2: Pray for Bill every day, several times a day, for maybe a week before you talk to him.
16: And then when I talk to him, what should I say?
2: Well, make sure you're alone with him when you do speak to him.
16: Yeah, because he could be embarrassed otherwise.
2: That's right. Now, here's a good idea what to say. Ask him what he thinks God is like.
16: What God is like?
2: Just let him talk.
16: And then what if he asks me what I think God is like?
2: Well, what would you say?
16: Oh, I'd say that God is 100% righteous. That he always does what's right. He's perfect.
2: Hey, that's super.
16: Then I'd show him from the scriptures that we're just the opposite. Isaiah said all of our righteousness is just like filthy rags in God's sight.
2: Okay, I see what you're doing. You'd compare the righteousness of God with the unrighteousness of us, of people.
16: That's right, Dad. That's the idea. I'd show him how helplessly lost we all are.
2: Hey, that's right. Romans 3:10 says, there is no one righteous, not even one.
16: That means people, not God.
2: Yeah, because he's totally righteous.
16: Well then, Dad, I'd show him that the only way to be saved, to get eternal life, is to get God's perfect righteousness credited to his life, to Bill's life.
2: Okay, how does that happen?
16: Only by trusting the Lord Jesus Christ, who died for his sins and rose again from the grave to prove it.
2: Right. Make sure you tell Bill he gets this righteousness from God by faith, not by good works.
16: That's right, because I was just reading in my quiet time this morning in Romans 4 that Paul said Abraham was saved by getting God's righteousness credited to him. And David was saved the same way.
2: And Jack, how did these men get God's perfect righteousness credited to them?
16: By faith, Dad. By faith in the Lord Jesus Christ, who would suffer and die for them someday on the cross.
2: Even though they lived before Jesus came down here and died.
16: Yeah, that's right, because you said that people have always been saved the same way in the Old Testament and the New Testament.
2: That's right. In Old Testament days, they looked ahead toward the cross. Now we just look back.
16: Yeah, same cross, same Savior.
2: That's the way. You go to work on Bill. I'll be praying for you, okay?
16: Thanks, Dad. That way maybe I'll be an answer to my own prayer.

0: came a good friend. That's all for Storybook Room today. Till next time, Uncle Bob sing cheerio.
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2: Welcome to Your Story Hour. I'm Aunt Nikki.
3: And I'm Uncle John, and we're here to bring you today's
2: inspiring story. Welcome to another exciting time with Your Story Hour, everyone.
3: Especially exciting, Aunt Nikki.
2: How so, Uncle John?
3: The story that Aunt Carol is going to tell us today is about some dangerous and daring times back in the early 1800s, right here in the United States.
2: Exciting, dangerous, daring? Early 1800s, you say. Before the Civil War, then.
3: Yes, and even though these events happened long ago, the bravery and courage of the people involved, people who literally risked their lives, should never, ever be forgotten.
2: It sounds like you have a bit of background to share with us, Uncle John.
3: I do. By the time our story begins, the eastern coastal area of the United States had become more and more populated, and over the years, settlers had spilled over the Appalachian Mountains into the more central and southern parts of the country.
2: And as I remember, farming was the principal business throughout settled areas, and in the south, great cotton plantations spread across the landscape.
3: Yes, and most of the plantation work required manpower, people working in the fields, and manpower often meant...
2: slavery.
3: Exactly.
2: And slavery meant misery and suffering for millions of people.
3: Right again, Aunt Nikki. Just imagine being owned by another person, like a cow or pig is owned. And just that thought would be bad enough. But the cruel treatment that many owners heaped upon their slaves is a dark chapter in our country's history.
2: I'm not so sure we could ever begin to tell that entire story, Uncle John.
3: I totally agree. But Aunt Carol will tell us about some good people who definitely did not agree with the idea of slavery. They were called abolitionists because they wanted to abolish slavery, and some were active in the Underground Railroad.
2: Ah, yes, the Underground Railroad. If I remember, it was first called that by a slave hunter who chased his runaway slave across the Ohio River. But once he got to the town, which sat on the northern side of the river, the slave disappeared.
3: Disappeared?
2: Mm-hmm. The hunter said later, it was as if the slave had disappeared on an underground road.
3: Well, Aunt Nikki, that town where the slave disappeared?
2: Yes?
3: That was Ripley, Ohio. And that's exactly where Aunt Carol's taking us in our story today called A Light in the Window.
4: In the 1820s, Ripley, Ohio was a bustling waterfront town where steamboats often stopped on their way up or down the Ohio River. Houses along Front Street overlooked the water and had an excellent view across the river to Kentucky, a state where slavery was legal. Abolitionist John Rankin, a minister, and his wife Jean had originally moved to Ohio, a free state, when Lowry, their oldest child, was 5 years old. And for several years, they lived in a house right on the waterfront. However, when Lowry was about 12 years old, the Rankins decided to move again. Not so much because the house was too small, even though there were already 9 children in the family, but because John Rankin, his wife, and his older children were part of the secret side of activities in town. Ripley, Ohio was a key station on the Underground Railroad, and John Rankin was secretly known to be its major conspirator. Their new house, at Mrs. Rankin's suggestion, would sit high on a hilltop above the town, a vantage point she named Liberty Hill. When construction was complete, the couple, along with their older children, surveyed the satisfying results.
5: Yes, yes, my dear, this will do very nicely.
6: I think so, too. The front of our house faces the river and the town below.
7: I bet on a clear day we could see way across the river.
5: Yes, David, and our house here on the hill can be seen from far away as well.
6: So you see, children, every night we'll light a lantern and put it in the front window to show the runaways where to come. Our front door will never be locked to them.
8: And our back porch here faces north to the woods and to the trails to freedom.
6: Yes, Lowry. And now we're farther from the river.
5: Which means the slave hunters won't be knocking on our door quite so fast.
7: They'll have to look harder.
8: Yeah, Isabella. Meanwhile, we'll have more time to hide them or get them on their way.
6: Well, Lowry, you and David here, and Calvin too, you boys have become quite the expert conductors for the Underground Railroad. You're the ones who can hurry the escapees through the woods to the next station without raising as much suspicion. But if we do have to hide them, we now have some secrets built right into our new house.
7: Like this hidden trap door right here in the floor of the back porch?
5: Yes, exactly.
6: Go ahead, David. Lift up the planks if you like.
7: There. Is it all right if I go down?
6: Sure, go ahead.
7: It's cool down here, and it's pretty big.
5: Yes, plenty of room for an extra stash of food, along with several hidden runaways. Now, tomorrow, Isabella.
9: Yes, Mother?
5: Tomorrow, we'll begin to stockpile a large food supply. Harvest time is here, and the root vegetables will store well down where the earth keeps them cool.
6: Come on up now, David.
7: All right.
5: Anyway, we need to be prepared. We'll soon have more and more slaves on the run, and we'll need to give them a good, hearty meal, if there's time, before we send them on.
6: This is the best time for the slaves to make a break for it. The corn is ripe in the fields, and they can pick it on their way for food.
7: Ugh, I don't think I'd want to eat raw corn.
8: I bet you would if you were hungry, David.
5: And if you were on the run like the slaves are, and you didn't have anything else to eat for days, maybe even weeks.
7: Yeah, I guess.
5: Anyway, it always helps if we can give them a good meal and some extra clothes.
6: Especially since most of them escape with just the clothes on their backs.
9: Rags, more like.
5: That's why we need to keep a stockpile of extra clothes ready. But I'll have to be very careful about buying too many sewing supplies at a time, since we're already under great suspicion by some of our fellow citizens.
8: Yeah, the ones who think slavery is all right. The ones who make money by catching the runaways and handing them over to the slavers for the big cash reward.
6: True. They do get a lot of money. As much as $500 if they capture a slave on this side of the river.
7: They're always on the lookout. Like Chancey Shaw.
8: He's the worst. He's out every night prowling up and down the waterfront trying to grab any runaways he can find. Plus, he'd love to catch us red-handed since we're breaking the law. We're supposed to turn runaways in, not help them escape.
6: Well, we're not breaking God's law, Lowry. Just some very bad laws made by men. And fortunately, not everyone in town is like Chancey.
5: There are plenty of other people taking the same risks as we are.
6: But remember, children, not a word to anyone outside of this family. Never, never discuss any of this, even amongst yourselves, when you're not here at home.
5: Even to other people like us who help the slaves.
6: One word overheard by the wrong person could mean fines and jail for us, and even death for the slaves we're helping. Understood?
7: Yes, Father. We promise.
8: Don't worry. We'll keep our secrets.
6: Good. And now, let's head out to the barn. I'll show you the secret room under the barn floor. Some night, when your mother and I are keeping the slave hunters talking at the front door, you children may need to hurry runaways out the back to the barn and quickly get them hidden.
4: And so life on Liberty Hill began. During the day, the Rankins led seemingly routine lives. But at night, the Underground Railroad came to life. Pastor Rankin operated as a ticket master, making escape arrangements. Gene Rankin acted as a station master, feeding the runaways and preparing them for their journey. And the Rankin boys were conductors, helping the slaves get from one station of refuge to another. As the years slid by, they all learned to become more and more practiced at their secret business.
10: There. Now what do you guys think?
7: Wow, Lowry, you can't even see it.
11: Yeah, you're right, Calvin. Nobody would ever guess that this wagon has a false bottom.
10: So, who wants to try it out? David? Calvin?
8: I do.
10: All right. Let me just lift up these two planks like so. Now climb aboard, Calvin, and let's see what you think.
8: I'm in.
10: Good. Now, we'll just lower the planks
11: and spread some hay over the top in the wagon bed.
10: So how is it in there?
7: It's kind of dark in here and kind of hard.
11: Dark is good. It means it's good and snug.
10: And if you're an escaping slave, I don't think you'll mind the hard part so much. You'll just be glad to be safe. We should be able to drive this wagon right under the noses of the slave hunters.
4: The entire Rankin family was constantly on the lookout for ways to help the slaves. The boys found places in hollow logs in the woods, small caves, hollowed out wood piles, and other places where escaping slaves could hide. And ever faithfully, Gene Rankin lit a lantern each night and put it in the front window. The light burned brightly as a beacon of hope to slaves on the Kentucky side who dared to dream about freedom.
12: You see that light over yonder, Sarah Child? Way up on that hill, way over the river.
9: Uh-huh, Daddy. I sees it.
12: Someday, if your mama and me gets the chance, we's going toward that light. We gonna cross that river and we gonna climb that hill. They help us. The people in that house, they help us get all the way north to Canada, north to freedom.
4: But that help did not come without danger, both to the runaways and to those who were helping them escape.
13: Open up in there! Open up!
14: Have the boys had time to be on their way?
13: Come on, we know you're in there!
15: Yes, I think so. The three of them saddled two horses earlier so they'd be ready.
13: Open up, I say!
14: Good thing we knew ahead of time that we might have a runaway tonight.
13: Open up!
14: All right, here goes.
6: I'm coming. Just a minute. Well, gentlemen, what is it? You're making enough noise to wake the dead.
13: You know why we're here. We chased a slave from across the river up that hill and right to your doorstep.
6: Is that so?
13: Yes, that's so. Now step aside and let us in.
6: Well, gentlemen, you'd have to have a search warrant before that would be legal. Do you have a warrant?
13: One way or another, we're gonna have us that slave, Rankin.
6: I can't stop you from searching outside, but until you have a legal warrant, you'll not be coming inside my house.
13: You know I can't get a warrant before daylight. This gun's all the warrant I need.
6: You're threatening me? At gunpoint? You'd break the law.
13: Well, you're breaking it by hiding slaves. We know all about you, Rankin.
6: You only know what you think you've heard. Now, you boys be on your way, and in the morning, if you get your warrant...
13: Oh, come on, Sam, get back on your horse. We're wasting time. Let's get to the woods. Maybe she's already moved on, and if she's out there, we'll find her. You mark my words, Rankin. One of these days, I'm gonna take you down. Yeah, you're costing us a lot of reward money. We're not gonna forget. You hear that? We're not gonna forget.
4: Meanwhile, the Rankin boys were galloping along one of the trails leading to the next station, located about 5 miles from Ripley. Riding behind David on one horse was a runaway slave, a teenage girl holding on for dear life, while Lowry and Calvin rode double on the other horse. Soon, they pulled up to a stop at a fork in the road.
14: Whoa. All right, David. You and Calvin know what to do.
11: Yep. We'll take the left fork.
7: Can you get down without leaving tracks?
14: I think so. Most of the slave hunters aren't expert trackers anyway. They just want the money. We'll slide off here into the leaves. Are you ready, miss?
16: Yes, I's ready, but I's scared.
14: Grab the reins, Calvin.
7: Got him!
14: Let me get down first.
7: Steady, boy, steady.
14: All right now, miss.
11: Here, I'll lower you down.
14: There, that's good. All right, get going, you two. Ride ahead a couple miles and then double back. The slavers won't be far behind us now.
11: Be careful, Lowry. Come on, boy.
14: We gotta hide back off the trail. Come on, follow me. Stay close. And remember, not a word, not a sneeze, not a noise of any kind.
16: I's not gonna make no noise.
14: All right, this is a good place. Let's get down. We've gotta hug the ground when the slavers come by. No looking up or we'll be caught.
2: Was so scary, Uncle John. I can't even imagine how terrifying it would feel to be running away from slave hunters.
3: Neither can I, and it's not anything that I would ever want to experience myself. But it's important that we learn about the people who did experience such times, and it's exciting to imagine being with the Rankin brothers on their life-saving adventure.
2: I felt as if I was right there. It is so inspiring to learn about the lives of ordinary people like the Rankins who do the right thing even though it may cost them dearly.
3: Yes, and we can also learn what not to do by hearing the stories of other people's mistakes.
2: Mm-hmm. We can learn the easy way or the hard way, and it's far easier to learn from other people's experiences.
3: Absolutely. That's why we love to share the stories of men and women who've made a positive difference in our world.
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4: Within just a few minutes of hiding themselves in the brush near the roadside, Lowry and the slave girl heard the hoofbeats of the approaching slave hunters, and then heard them pull their horses to a halt at the fork in the road.
17: Whoa there!
18: Whoa!
17: So, Sam, can you see which way they went?
18: Looks like... Yep, there's two sets of prints over here to the left. They must have gone this way. Hoo-wee! I can just smell that reward money in my pocket.
17: Yeah, well, we gotta catch that runaway gal first. Let's get going. Somebody must have given her a nice little horseback ride, and they can't be far ahead.
18: If it was left to me, I'd hang every one of them slave stealers.
4: Just a ways down the trail, the slave hunters met David and Calvin, who had turned around and were now headed back toward the fork in the road.
18: So, what are you boys doing out here in the dead of night?
11: We just got a late start back home. We ran an errand for our father earlier today.
18: Oh, yeah? An errand, you say?
19: Yes, sir.
18: Yeah, right.
17: Well, anyway, you two seen anybody on this trail tonight?
19: Yes, sir.
18: Who? Who'd you see?
11: Four people.
19: On horseback.
11: Traveling fast. Two horses.
17: Ha! Three guys and a slave gal, if I don't miss my guess.
11: Yes, and not that long ago.
17: You hear that, Sam? We're closing in.
18: Yeah, I heard it all right. And we best get going. Longer we spend here, the farther they get.
4: As soon as David and Calvin were back at the fork in the road, they double-mounted on one horse and headed for home. Lowry, with the slave girl riding behind on the other horse, headed down the right fork of the trail to the next underground station, and within several hours from their adventure's beginning, all three Rankin boys were back home in bed, trying to get a little sleep before they had to get up for school. The next morning...
20: Good job last night, boys.
21: Thank you, Father.
19: They wanted to know why we were out there in the middle of the night.
11: We told them we were getting a late start back from doing an errand for Father.
21: We didn't want to be guilty of telling a lie.
15: You told no lie. You were on an errand for your father.
11: And we did see three guys and a slave gal, as they said.
19: Yeah, us.
20: Well, anyway, I've already arranged for passage by boat from Cleveland across to Canada. So if all goes well, we've helped to rescue one more of God's children.
4: Through the years, Pastor John and Jean Rankin and their children, who eventually numbered 13, helped more than 2,000 runaway slaves, some of whom had traveled many miles northward to the Ohio River from points far to the south. But perhaps the most famous escapee was a slave named Eliza. Eliza's master lived in a town not far downriver from Ripley. She had several children, who were also slaves on the same farm, and her youngest was just a toddler. One cold day in February of 1838, she overheard her master's wife dealing with a slave trader to sell her baby away from her the very next day. And she knew she had to act.
0: I don't know how, child, but I've got to save you. I've got to get to the other side of the river up by Ripley Way. They say folks is there, up on the hill, that will help us.
4: That very night, Eliza headed through the woods with her little one. She knew that as soon as she was missed, the slave hunters and their dogs would be hot on her trail. So putting as much distance behind her as she could, she plunged through the brush and trees. Finally, as she neared the river, she came to the cabin of a kindly old white man who took her in and fed her.
1: I know it's not much, but...
0: I be thanking you for me and my child. We got to get across the river. The missus, she gonna sell my child. I heard her say so. I's trying to get to Canada, but I's coming back.
1: Coming back?
0: I's got more chillen, and I's coming back to get them just as soon as this one's safe. But I got to get over the river tonight.
1: There's no way across the river tonight. The ice has been thawing for 2-3 days. You'll fall right through and drown.
0: Oh, no! No, the hounds!
1: Yes, I hear them too.
0: They be tracking me already. They coming! They coming! I got to go! I got to go!
1: But you can't.
0: I be thanking you, but I gotta run now to the river.
1: There's no way. No boat can get across.
0: I be running across that river or I die trying.
1: Here. Here's a shawl. Wrap your baby.
0: Thank you, sir.
1: And now to the door.
0: Oh, no, they must be here.
1: Come with me. Quickly, to the fence.
0: The river. The river is this way?
1: Right through that clearing. Here, let me pull this fence rail off. There. Now, when you get to the river, put this under your arms crosswise. If you fall through the ice, it might keep you from drowning. Now go. Go!
4: Eliza ran to the river with the slave hunters almost at her heels. She charged onto the edge of the thin ice and almost immediately broke through, the water coming nearly to her knees. She sloshed her way back up onto the ice and ran, and then...
0: Oh! I've been broken through! The ice is full of holes! I'm so cold! But thank you, Lord! This rail has saved us!
4: Somehow, by tossing her shawl-wrapped bundle onto the ice ahead, she saved her baby from going under. Valiantly, she struggled, pulling herself back onto the ice, and then began running again. Running, and then...
0: Oh, Lord! Save us! We's in the river again!
4: Once more, the rail had saved her from drowning. Eliza tossed her child ahead on the ice, struggled out of the water, grabbed the shawl-wrapped bundle, and kept running. Not knowing if the slavers were behind her, but fearing to take even a second to look back. Little did she know that someone on the Ohio shore had already heard her coming. The slave catcher, Chancey Shaw.
22: Ha! I hear somebody coming across the river. I'll just keep hidden and soon I'll have me a runaway slave. It's as good as money in the bank.
4: And as soon as Eliza, sopping wet, nearly stiff with cold, and carrying her ice-encrusted bundle, stumbled onto the Ohio bank, a hand reached out of the shadows and grabbed her arm.
22: Aha! I've got you now.
0: No.
22: What you got there?
0: He's my child. My baby.
22: Your child? You came across that melting ice with your baby? I heard you. You fell in.
0: Yes, sir. And my child... He's so cold.
22: Well, I, any woman who crossed that river carrying her baby has won her freedom. Here, let's get this frozen shawl off your baby. There. And now?
4: Accounts vary as to what exactly happened next. Some say that Lowry Rankin happened by and Chancey Shaw turned Eliza over to him. Some say it was Chancey himself who took the woman to the steps leading the way to the top of Liberty Hill, and that he pointed her to the light burning in the window above. But however it happened, Eliza was soon in front of the fireplace in the Rankin living room, swathed in Jean Rankin's offering of warm, dry clothes. By this time, it was Calvin and his younger brother John who conducted the runaways to the next station, and they were quickly roused from their beds. Soon, once again, the Rankin boys were on a midnight adventure, this time with Eliza and her child. Once again, the Rankin family had helped another desperate runaway slave escape to freedom.
2: Wow, Uncle John, what an adventure, and what a family.
3: For sure, Aunt Nikki. And as far as anyone knows, not one runaway slave that came under the care of the Rankin family was ever caught by slave hunters.
2: That's truly amazing.
3: It sure is. Not many people can claim to have a 100% success rate.
2: Speaking of success, in her story, Aunt Carol said that Eliza was the most famous of all the runaways. Do you know why?
3: Yes, I do. It was Eliza's experience that became the centerpiece of the book Uncle Tom's Cabin, written by Harriet Beecher Stowe. Her book helped people understand just how terrible slavery was.
2: Oh, yes. I've certainly heard about Uncle Tom's Cabin. It's quite a well-known book.
3: Yes, it is. In fact, when Abraham Lincoln once met Harriet Beecher Stowe, he reportedly said, "So you're the little woman who wrote the book that started this great war."
2: I guess we just never know how much the things we say or the things we do influence those around us.
3: So true. As we were talking about earlier, we humans have the amazing capacity to learn from others' experiences.
2: Mm-hmm. And it's good to remember that people are looking at what we do and learning from us, just as we are observing and learning from other people, both those living as well as those from the pages of history.
3: Like all those brave folks who risked their lives for the Underground Railroad to make America a better place for all people.
2: And just like them, you and I want to make the world a better place.
3: You took the words right out of my mouth, Aunt Nikki.
2: That's because I know that you're as passionate about your Story Hours ministry as I am, Uncle John.
3: No doubt about it. 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

0: Hear the creak of the rigging, listen to the wind whip the sails. Yes, boys and girls, Sailor Sam's big schooner, the Porpoise, plunges swiftly through the waves, eager to serve her master. Where is she going? Wish I could tell you, but we'll have to find out from Sailor Sam, an adventurous young man whose hunt for scientific truth takes him anywhere. Yes, anywhere. And with him go his two young cousins, Buddy and Nancy. Aye, aye, mate. It's full speed ahead now for seafaring thrills with Sailor Sam! Sam, Adam Boyd, Ole Hazel, and Nancy are in trouble. They're with Major Stark and his legionnaires. They're making a stand in an old ruins in the North African desert against Armand and his raiders. Sam and Dr. Boyd have been looking for the Temple of Isis, and now they've found it inside the old ruins. Outside, Armand and his men just made another attack to drive the intruders out of the temple ruins, but the attack was not successful. Inside, Skinny and Ole have just forced open an old door, and all hands are just entering the Temple of Isis.
1: Wow!
2: Wow is right, honey. Who'd ever think this was down underneath that broken down and tumbling ruins above?
3: This is some place, all right. A little dusty, but otherwise it still looks pretty good.
4: Those guys must have really had some doings, a place this big.
5: Well, Sam, here we are. No wonder Armand's been so vicious. Now we've got to find the place in this temple where the vase came from.
6: Where do we start looking?
3: This is going to be a big job.
1: I'll say. Should I close my eyes and whirl around? And we'll start where I point when I open my eyes.
2: I'm afraid that's not going to be systematic enough, honey.
3: Oh. Let's dust off a place and sit down and plan this out.
4: Well, allow me the pleasure of doing the dusting with my old leather jacket here.
3: Hey, you skinny fella, cut that out. You'll suffocate all of us here.
6: Yes, he certainly will.
1: Whose side are you on, Skinny?
4: What do you mean, whose side am I on?
1: Armand's trying to shoot us out, and you're trying to dust us out.
4: Well, the dust ain't bothering me none.
5: Famous last words, eh, Skinny?
4: Well, I'll learn to keep my big mouth shut.
5: Now, let's draw a rough outline of the temple as I remember it from some ancient drawings I've seen.
1: How are you going to draw without a paper and pencil, Sam?
5: I'm going to draw the plan in the dust here. Now, first of all, it was customary for people in the early centuries to build new cities or towns on top of old. So after several destructions and rebuildings, the cities rose up, became mounded up like this.
6: That's why Sam was able to spot these ruins from a distance, even across the rolling sand. Because they were mounted up like this.
4: Well, now ain't that something?
2: Land sakes, it sure is.
3: Let the genius continue.
5: Now, I think there's three, possibly four layers to this mound. There's layer one right under the top ruins.
1: Then layer two is the temple.
6: No, Nancy. Layer two is completely crumbled except for the quarter we came down. When we go back up, I'll show you evidence in the walls of the tunnel. The temple is included in layer three. It was probably the only building left standing after some war or catastrophe that ruined the rest of the city.
2: Well, then there must be a layer under the temple, since you mentioned four layers.
5: Yes, I believe there is another layer under here.
4: Oh, all this talk about layers has got my mouth drooling for a nice chocolate layer cake.
1: Oh, I knew somebody.
3: You say that again, Skinny, and I'll poke you, Val.
4: I'll speak up no more. That is about a nice, delicious, double thick, extra good chocolate layer cake. Okay. I'll be very quiet.
3: Sam, about this fourth layer.
1: Ole, don't look at Skinny that way.
3: Him and his suggestions. Just the word layer starts my stomach turning flip-flops.
6: I have it. Let's call them elevation.
1: Yeah.
5: Okay. I hope this is settled now, because we've got to get down to business. We don't know how long we have to search here with Armand threatening and Major Stark counting each round of ammunition.
1: I forgot all about that.
3: And now, the fourth layer, Sam. What would be there?
5: Perhaps in the fourth layer, we'll find additional archaeological treasures. I think that will be the place from which the vase and the ring came that started us off on this expedition. So, Adam, let's you and Skinny and I start along this side and look for the passageway leading to the lower level. Ole, you and Hazel and Nancy work along the other side of the temple. Yell if you find anything.
3: Okay. Let's go to work.
7: And one we will not attack again today?
8: Have you not sense enough to see that it is foolish to attack in daylight?
7: 1,000 pardons, honored one. But what is your plan, then?
8: We will wait for the dark of night. Then we shall go to the place of the secret entrance and enter the temple.
7: But, honored one, that place is buried many years. It will be impossible to find it. Many sandstorms have covered it with much sand.
8: Then we will uncover it. The Yankees must not get to the inner chamber. They must not.

0: Ole, what's the matter with you? You're always hanging back, and you keep looking over your shoulder.
1: I noticed that, too. Aren't you interested in finding the door to the lower elevation?
2: Huh? Oh, sure. I'm interested. You keep on going.
0: You are not interested. Now, what's eating you, anyhow?
1: You're spoiling it for us acting like you are, Ole.
2: Oh, sure I am. Go on.
0: Well, if you're going to act like this, I'm going to take Nancy and we're going to join Sam and the others.
1: I guess he didn't hear you, Hazel.
2: Sure I did.
0: I declare. Nancy, we'll join the others and let Mr. Olson enjoy his own company. Come on.
1: Yeah.

0: Halt! Who goes there?
1: It's me, Major. Ollie.
0: Very well, Mr. Olson. But move quietly.
1: Everything seems awfully quiet, doesn't it, Major?
0: I've been thinking the same thing, Ollie. It's too quiet. I don't like it. Alman is up to something.
1: Jumping Capis, what's that?
0: Field telephone to the outpost. This is Major Stark. You do? How often? Very well. I'll be right out there.
1: Outpost hear something?
0: They think they hear an occasional metallic sound. I'm going out there to listen.
1: I'd better get back with Sam and the rest. I've got a feeling something's up.

0: Tell those fools to stop striking their shovels. Major Stark is not deaf, nor is he a fool.
1: And Edwin, it is difficult to dig quickly and not make some small noise.
0: Muffle the shovel blades with cloth. Do it quickly.
1: Yes, Anudwan. You, the shovels. Cover them with your rags. It is being done as you said, wise one.
0: Good. But Major Stark probably grows suspicious. We have been quiet too long.
1: Does the great sheik want men to go out and distract the Major with rifle sniping?
0: No. We will risk the silence and dig so the secret entrance is open before dawn. Tell them to work more quickly. The Yankees must not get to the inner chamber.
2: Sam, here's the door.
3: He's right, Captain. Want I should jimmy it?
2: Yes. It'll be stubborn. But I'll help you if you need it.
3: Okay, I'll take a whack at it.
2: Now, let's give him a hand, Adam.
4: Righto.
3: No!
5: You found it!
6: Oh, boy, now we can find out what's underneath the temple.
2: Not so fast, ladies. We're not sure this is the right door.
4: It is. There are stairs leading down, so fine.
2: We'll try them and see what we can find. Well, where's Oli?
6: I don't know. He wandered back the way we came. He seems to be watching and waiting for something.
7: I'll say he is. You know, something's really on that man's mind, Sam.
2: Probably Armand and his raiders.
6: Oh!
7: You mean Oli thinks they can get inside here?
2: It's possible.
3: Yeah, you said it, Captain. I think he knows this joint like I know the back of my hand.
4: Then we'd better keep moving and find out what's at the bottom of these stairs.
2: Right. I'll go first. Skinny, you bring up the rear.

0: Here's the bottom.
1: What do you see, Sam?
0: Follow my light beam and you'll see it with me.
2: There's a door!
3: The light jars. Just far enough to see it. I wonder what's behind it.
4: Oh, who cares? Let's blow the joint. Makes me scared.
2: What do we do now?
1: We better do something, because I don't know how long I can keep my feet from running backward.
0: I'll take a look at that door. Come on. There's nothing here that can hurt you.
3: He's right. Everything down here is dead.
4: Easy with them words, Doc.
3: Well, Skinny, get busy with your jimmy. Crowbar.
4: Well, I can't.
3: What do you mean you can't?
4: I can't use your jimmy because it's curled up tight and hiding in my pocket.
2: Come on, Skinny. Open the door. We came this far. We might as well see it through.
4: Well, okay. Let's see. Hey, this door doesn't look as bad as the others.
3: What do you mean?
4: Well, take a gander here.
3: Great Scott, Sam, he's right.
2: You mean this door has been opened recently?
1: How recently?
0: Relax, ladies. It's been open, but not for some time.
1: Ooh, what's that draft? I feel cold air.
2: Me too.
3: Cold air? That's fresh air. Sam, you don't think that Armand...
4: What's that?
2: It's Armand.
5: Wow, things are getting hot. How far away is Armand? And is this door the one to the inner chamber? If it is, what will Sam and the gang find on the other side? Will Armand get there first, or will Ulli and Major Stark get wise to what's going on and cut the raiders off? We'll see you next week for more adventure with Sail On!

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1: Listen, little one. 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Not just another baby, oh no, 'cause since the world began, there's been something very special for you in his plan.
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0: Hi there. We've been waiting for you. We're going to have fun and learn something, too, because it's time for Fables of Faith. Here are your friends, Uncle Van, Christy, and Bud.
1: Last week, what did we have in the program?
2: We had a riddle.
1: We had a riddle?
2: Yes. Do
1: you remember, Christy, what was the riddle?
3: Come to my house for dinner. I won't feed you and you'll go and you won't go away hungry.
1: I won't feed you, but you won't go away hungry. And who gave the riddle?
2: Old Owl.
1: Well, now, why did he give them the riddle?
3: Because he wanted to test them.
1: Test them why? What did he need to test them for?
3: Because they didn't obey him too much. So he was going to test them and see if they would obey him.
1: Now, who was the only one that did what the riddle said?
3: Bo.
1: Now, here's what Old Owl said. Come to my house for dinner. I won't feed you, but you won't go away hungry. What did Bruce hear?
2: Oh.
1: Bud?
2: I won't feed you.
1: Yeah, that's all old Bruce heard. Now, if we feel that someone does not really mean what they say, are we going to obey them?
2: Mm-mm.
1: What if I say, Bud, if you don't be quiet, I'm going to spank you. Now, will you be quiet?
2: Yeah.
1: Why?
3: Because I don't want to be spanked in the studio.
1: In the studio or wherever you happen to be, right? Okay, but this matter of obedience, and that's what the whole program is about obedience, because they're not obeying Old Owl and they're not doing what he says because they don't believe that he means what he says. And that's what the whole riddle's about. Today, we're going to find out the answer to the riddle, and we'll see if Bud's right.
4: Please come to order
5: that
4: now.
5: That was a fine trick you played on us, Old Owl.
4: Well, I should say so. You repaid us all liberally for our misdeeds. So what's your next step in this little game?
6: Yeah. What little game,
5: The little
6: Philip?
5: Game of not keeping your word.
6: Right, that's the one.
5: How do you expect us to trust you if you don't keep your word?
4: Quite right.
6: I kept my word, all right. But Bo is the only one who knows how I did it.
5: Well, how did you do it?
7: Yeah, how did you?
6: Well, some answers you have to gain from experience. And this is one of those times. Wouldn't you like to take me up on my offer this time?
8: What offer?
6: Come to my house for supper.
8: Mm.
6: I won't feed you. But you won't go away hungry.
4: Oh, me. Here we go again.
6: Not again, Philip. You haven't gone through it once yet.
5: But, Old Owl, haven't you punished us enough? What do you intend to do this time? Get us over to your house and not have anything?
6: No. Everything is there, just as before. But you'll only find the answer in my presence.
8: Okay, but you better have some corn.
6: Only the very best, Bruce. And for you too, Squinty.
4: Well, I must say, that was a delightful meal, Old Owl. Those grapes were superb.
5: Oh, and that sugar-soaked cinnamon bone. Oh, great.
8: And the corn was good, too, Owl.
7: And you remembered my favorite kind of nuts, walnuts.
9: Sure was nice of you to ask me to come back, Old Owl. I've already had supper with you once.
6: Ah, that's okay, Bo. You can come back as often as you wish. And that goes for the rest of you, too.
7: Oh,
5: but
7: thanks, Old
5: Owl. You still haven't answered the question we're all wondering about.
7: Yeah.
6: About feeding you, you mean?
7: That's right.
4: Yes, quite correct. After all, everything was very normal this evening. No tricks. Now, how did you get around your statement that you wouldn't feed us? In fact, you did.
8: Yeah.
6: Well, now, let's not be too hasty, Philip. It's funny. But each of you heard what you wanted to hear, not what I told you.
5: Now, there's a confusing statement if I ever heard one.
7: For sure.
6: Bruce, what did you hear the first time?
8: Well, I heard a part about not getting anything to eat.
6: But that's not what I said. I said I wouldn't feed you. Squinty, you heard everything, didn't you?
7: Yeah, I did, and I didn't want to hurt your feelings, but after talking to Bruce, I was afraid
6: this isn't the first time anxiety has obscured the truth.
5: Well, I went over and over your statement, and I couldn't figure out what you meant by it.
4: And I as well. A most confusing juxtapositioning of ideas.
6: Confusion came in your refusal to do as I requested.
4: But I say, come to a supper and not eat.
7: It doesn't make any sense.
6: No, but I never said you wouldn't eat. As a matter of fact, I said you wouldn't go away hungry.
5: Yeah, I thought I had it figured out till I talked with Bo. I thought you were having someone else feed us.
4: But we saw tonight that that isn't so.
6: Bo, what did you hear when I told you all to come to supper?
9: Well, I heard you say, come to supper, so I came.
6: But didn't the middle part bother you as it did the others?
9: Well, not really, because you said we wouldn't go away hungry, and I believed you.
6: Now, the trouble with the rest of you is that you emphasize the wrong thing. You let the one unknown confuse you, rather than taking me at my word and trusting me to take care of the unknown.
4: But I say, you told us to listen to what you had to say and do it, no matter what.
7: Right!
6: Aha! Well, you're more observant than I thought, Philip. But there was only one thing you could have done, according to what I asked.
7: What was that?
6: And that was to come to supper.
8: But what good is supper if you're not going to eat?
7: Yeah.
6: Well, now, there you go again, Bruce. I never said you weren't going to eat.
8: Well, it sounded like it.
6: Only because that's what you wanted it to sound like. You ate tonight, didn't you?
5: Yeah. I'll say he did. Sitting beside him as I was, I was in fear of my life once or twice, the way he was grabbing and eating.
4: But I say, old owl, can't you give us the answer to the riddle? We've had our meal, and a delicious one it was.
5: Right, it was.
4: But I'm still puzzled about your statement.
7: Me too.
6: Well, it's simple if you think about it.
7: Okay, we came to your house. That part we can figure out.
5: And right. We're certainly not going away hungry. That's perfectly clear.
7: Quite right.
4: But you did feed us.
6: Did I?
5: Well, you sure did. We all sat right there and watched you do it.
6: Bo, did I feed you?
9: Nope. I fed myself.
4: Oh, but that's not right.
7: Wait a minute. I see. Ol' Owl gave us the food to eat, but we had to do the eating.
6: Now we're getting somewhere.
7: Yeah.
5: In other words, you made the provision, but the doing or the feeding was up to us.
8: Wait a minute.
6: Exactly.
8: But what's all this got to do with obedience?
6: Everything. Because it shows me how much you trust me.
4: But how can we learn to trust you if you're going to trick us like this?
5: Right.
6: Have I tricked you, Phil? Or did you trick yourselves into refusing to trust me because you only heard what you wanted to hear?
5: You're putting an awful lot of value on words, Ol' Owl.
6: Got to. That's where truth is found. But you've got to believe in the one who says them, or the words can become confusing.
9: Like they got confusing over your words, huh, Owl?
6: That's right, Bo. You came because you had faith in me. And that, along with your own involvement, took care of the confusion.
7: I see what you mean. You have to admit,
5: Old Owl, you had a pretty clever statement worked out there.
6: Well, let's just say that it accomplished what I intended for it to accomplish. if you can learn to trust me completely, in spite of what you don't understand, then we'll be able to get along fine. It's when you try to figure things out for yourself that we have trouble.

0: Well, it looks like Bud was right.
1: Mm-hmm.
0: You had the answer. And do you know why he asked them this riddle?
1: He was just seeing, testing them and seeing if they would obey this
2: time.
1: If they
2: trust.
0: To see if they would trust. And do you know why some of them didn't get fed the first time through?
2: Because they didn't come.
0: And why didn't they come?
1: Because they didn't have faith in him.
0: And they tried to figure it out for themselves. There were two things that were easy to take. One thing was come to my house for supper. That's easy. And the other thing was you won't go away hungry. That's all right. But then when he said, I won't feed you, then they started trying to figure it out. Do you think our relationship with the Lord is like this? Do you think there are times when it's easy to obey some things the Lord says, but then some things we just can't quite figure out, and so we don't do what he says? Are you like that, Bud?
2: Yeah.
0: Are you like that, Christy? And I have to confess I'm like that too. There's a verse that this program is about, and we should really take it to heart, because it says the very same thing that Old Owl is trying to tell them. And it goes like this. Trust in the Lord with all your heart, just like Bo did. He didn't let the confusion bother him. And lean not to thine own understanding. Don't try to figure it out for yourself. In all thy ways, acknowledge him, because he has already made the provision, and if he says he's going to do something, he'll do it. In all thy ways, acknowledge him, and he will bring it to pass. Now, what happened at the meal? First of all, he gave them a command. Come to my house. Now, that took care of everything. And if the Lord gives you a command, if you obey that, do you think he's going to take care of everything else?
2: Mm-hmm. Yes.
0: All right. So if we trust him with all our heart when he says do something, then he'll take care of all of those things that we don't understand, because he has it figured out and he has everything provided. Do you think that's a good verse for us to think about?
2: Yeah.
1: Mm-hmm.
0: Do you remember how it goes? Can you say it with me? The first part is trust in the Lord with all your heart. And let's put it in words that we can understand. Don't try to figure it out for yourself. Can you say that?
2: And
0: don't try to figure it out for yourself. And we could put the rest of it up like this. He'll take care of everything.
2: Yeah.
0: Okay? Let's say it that way.
2: Trust in the Lord with all your heart.
0: And don't try to figure it out for yourself. And he'll take care of
2: everything.
3: 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Why don't you plan to be here with us next week for more Fables of Faith? Bye for now.
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1: You're listening to The Brinkman Adventures, a brand new family audio drama. The Brinkmans just experienced a dramatic adventure in Sudan. During that trip, they felt God calling them to some type of missionary service. When the family returned home, they were surprised to be greeted as stars. The Sun Rising commercial was a hit, and they were an overnight success. The local news called them the Brinkman Sensation. It seems Aunt Veronica's plan is working out perfectly.
2: Thanks for making the trip.
3: Ugh, traffic through Chicago was awful. What's so important that we couldn't talk over the phone?
2: Take a seat.
3: Okay. I'm sitting, Lucas. What's going on?
2: We got it.
3: You're kidding.
2: No, I'm not. The public loves the first commercial. It's all over the internet. The family's a hit. Sun Rising called yesterday. They reviewed your work and love it. They want 1 year's worth of commercials to the tune of millions.

0: of dollars. Ka-ching!
1: Finally! I've been waiting for this break all my life.
0: I need to work through a minor problem, though. The president of the company asked to meet the family. He wants to offer them the deal personally.
1: What? Why? They work for us. He needs to go through us.
0: I tried to discourage it, but they gave me no choice. I guess the guy's a control freak. I'll be there and we'll make it clear that any negotiations go through me.
1: Look, don't let them screw this up for me, Lucas.
0: Veronica, can I ask you a personal question? Why don't you want them to know you're behind this all? They'd probably be grateful.
1: I'm not doing it for them. I discovered them and I want to be rewarded.
0: How can you use your family like that?
1: Oh, you're a fine one to judge. The way I look at it, I'm getting paid back for all the pain I had to endure. I'm older than Jack. I took care of him as a kid. I changed his diapers. When he got older, I suffered through hours of him trying to convert me to Christianity. He has always looked down on me because I'm not a believer. Well, let's see how holy he is once the money starts pouring in.
0: You're more devious than me. I love it.
2: Gracie, your orange sweater doesn't go with your red dress and pink tights. This is an important meeting, so we want to look our best, okay?
3: We're going to see the precipice?
2: No, we're going to see the president of Sunrise and Wireless.
4: Don't forget to use the bathroom. It's a 2-hour trip to Chicago.
5: Kate, can you please put this outfit on Charlie?
6: Sure. Come here, Charlie.
3: I'm with Diddy.
5: No, honey, Kate's going to do it. Where's Kitri?
3: She's outside talking to somebody from the news.
4: What? I don't want you kids giving interviews by yourselves.
7: So where do you children attend school?
6: Right here. We're homeschooling.
7: So why aren't you having school right now?
6: Well, our schedule has to be flexible. Today we're going to Chicago.
4: Excuse me. Kitri, we need to go.
7: Mr. Brinkman, can we have a word with you?
4: I'm sorry, but we're running late, so if you'd please excuse me, I'll be happy to give you an interview later. In the future, you cannot talk to them without Mom or me present. Understand?
6: Yes, sir. Are we going to have devotions this morning?
4: Not today, hon. This is an important meeting and we can't be late. If you're ready to go, hop in the van. Load up, everyone!
8: These are yellow African cichlids.
5: They're beautiful.
8: Whoa, look at that one! I think it's a female with babies in her mouth.
3: This is a cool fish tank.
4: Kids, now remember what we talked about. Mind your manners, only speak when spoken to, and let the adults do the talking, okay? Okay.
0: Hello, my name is Lucas McAllister of McAllister Ad Agency. I represent the Brinkman
7: family.
0: Good morning,
7: Mr. McAllister. The family is already here. They're around the corner looking at our fish tank. I'll let Mr. Stapledrun know you're all here. Mr. Stapledrun, the Brinkmans, and Mr. McAllister are here. Okay.
4: Hi, Lucas.
0: Jack, remember, I'll do the
7: talking. Please follow me.
4: Yeah, sure.
7: I'll take you back to his office.
5: Come on, kids.
9: Jack and Susan Brinkman, Dennis Stapledrun, good to meet you. Please, sit down.
5: Good morning.
10: Pleased to meet you, sir.
9: Hello again, Lucas.
11: Hello, sir.
9: Hi, sweetie. That's a bright outfit you're wearing. What's your name?
3: Gracie.
9: I have a niece named Grace. Do you know who I am?
3: Yeah. Mr. Staplegum.
8: Oh, Gracie, not Staplegum. Staplegum.
6: It's Stapledrun.
9: No, that's all right, kids. Well, you're probably all wondering why I called this meeting. First, congratulations on the commercial.
11: Thank you, sir.
9: We've seen a dramatic increase in sales since it first aired. We actually have networks wanting to air it for their own ratings, if you can believe that.
10: Oh, that's great.
9: I'd be a fool not to use you again. Lucas, I want to think bigger than just a handful of new commercials. What I'd like to propose is a complete ad campaign. The Brinkman family would become the face of Sunrise and Wireless. And of course, we'd keep McAllister Agency in the loop. Your company would oversee the campaign.
11: Wow. Mr. Stapledrun, this is more than I expected.
10: Sir, I'm flattered.
9: Jack, you'd be paid by McAllister. But I'm offering a lucrative signing bonus in addition to whatever Lucas pays you.
10: Oh,
5: Jack.
8: What does that mean?
6: I don't know. It means lots of money.
9: I wanted to observe your family before I made the offer. I've observed you, and I like you. So, offer is on the table.
10: But we just met.
9: You forget I own a huge wireless technology company. I've been watching you on my phone since you arrived. We have wireless cameras all over this building, which I can feed into my phone.
8: Cool.
9: And you're right, Kate. Those are African cichlids, and the female is protecting about 30 babies in her mouth, which she will soon release.
8: Amazing.
11: Mr. Staplerun, I'm inclined to accept your offer, but I'll need to speak with my clients. Can we get back to you later this week?
9: That would be acceptable. Thank you for coming.
2: Wow, you can still see the sun rising building from this park.
4: Okay, everybody, gather around. Can you believe what just happened, guys? Wow.
2: I was so scared when Gracie called him Mr. Staple
5: Gum. Oh, Gracie, it's okay. You kids all had great manners.
4: Sure did.
2: It was kind of creepy that he was watching us the whole time on his phone.
3: I want one of those spy phones.
8: His office was as big as our house.
4: This is an interesting turn of events. What do you guys think about making more commercials?
8: It sounds fun.
5: This would provide us with financial security. We'd never have to worry about money.
2: I could become a movie star or something.
4: I'm not crazy about being famous, though.
5: Yeah, that part makes me a little nervous.
4: But I suppose we could use the fame to direct people to Jesus.
2: Maybe. But what about missions? I thought that after our experience in Sudan...
4: The way I see it, there are plenty of good causes here in Chicago, or even back home in Milwaukee. We could shift our focus to local needs.
8: This week, my Sunday school class is going to help tutor at New Beginnings Are Possible.
2: What's that?
8: I have the brochure right here. Let's see here. New Beginnings Are Possible provides at-risk youth in Milwaukee with a moral foundation needed to make healthy choices to become contributing members of the community.
4: Wow. An after-school program, Kate. Why don't you see if it's okay for us to tag along with your class?
8: Okay.
5: Jack, do you think we have the acting skills to do a series of commercials? I mean, we've never had any real training.
3: I know. Aunt Veronica can help us. She's good at acting.
12: Yeah, she gave us acting classes.
4: That's a great idea. I'll give her a call right now. Veronica, this is Jack. You're on speakerphone with the family.
13: Oh, hi, everyone.
5: Hi, Veronica. Hi.
4: Hey, we just met with the president of Sunrise and Wireless. He wants us to do an ad campaign using the family.
13: Wow, congratulations.
4: Yeah, and if we accept this offer, we'll need an acting coach. Would you consider coming to Wisconsin and working with us? We'd take care of your housing and pay you as well.
13: Nonsense, I'd love to help. You don't have to pay me. Just spending time with my wonderful nieces and nephews is payment enough.
4: Oh, Veronica, we'd insist. Hey, I'm having a hard time hearing you over the traffic. Let's talk later.
13: Okay, later.
4: Well, if we decide to take the job, we have a great acting coach.
5: Wonderful. Hey, you guys hungry?
8: Yeah.
2: Yes.
4: Oh, am I ever.
5: There's a hot dog stand over there and a famous pizza joint right here. What'll we eat?
3: Pizza.
8: I want pizza.
4: I think I want one of those Chicago-style hot dogs.
5: Hot deep dish dogs, sounds
2: please.
5: Wonderful to me.
2: I'd go for the pizza, too.
4: All right, it looks like deep dish wins.
14: The Brinkmans return home that night and spend the next couple days talking about the sunrise and opportunity. In the end, it's an easy decision. Veronica comes to Milwaukee and immediately begins coaching.
5: Okay, Gracie, say this. Uh-oh, there's a phone in the honey jar.
3: Uh-oh, there's a home in the funny jar.
5: Don't talk right now, Charlie. You'll get a turn to say something in a minute.
8: Mom, what's the date?
5: It's Thursday the 15th. Why?
8: This is the day my Sunday school class is going to New Beginnings Are Possible.
5: What time?
8: Right now.
5: Oh, no. Jack, we need to get down there. Kate told them we were coming.
4: Okay, everyone in the car.
5: The little ones aren't ready, and Charlie needs a nap. Why don't you take the older four, and I'll stay here with the younger ones.
4: Yeah, that'll work. All right, guys, let's get in the car. Ian, let's go.
15: Well, we got a little practice in.
5: Sorry, Veronica. We scheduled that last week. Do you want to stay here and have supper with me and the kids?
15: Sure.
5: I'm so glad God is healing the relationship between you and Jack.
15: Yeah.
5: We'd love to have you join us at church on Sunday and then dinner afterward.
15: Don't get started on the church thing. I don't do church, remember?
5: Sorry. Just asking. Man, I hope Jack makes it there on time.
16: Hi, kids. My name is Ryan, and I'm one of the Brinkman actors. 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
14: And now, back to our season finale, The Calling.
17: You guys are a little late. Your group just left.
4: We totally forgot. We were practicing and... never mind. I'm sorry about this.
17: All the kids were looking forward to meeting the famous Sunrising family. I was planning on you guys doing something special.
4: Well, no one told us we were supposed to do something.
17: Whoa there, hold on. I called you 3 times.
4: I never talked to anyone.
17: That's because you didn't pick up your pretty Sunrising phone. You might want to think about changing your service, dude.
4: My phone must have been off or something. We haven't met. I'm Jack.
17: Jeffrey.
4: I'm really sorry, Jeffrey. Could we maybe come back some other time?
17: Look, Homeslice, just because you blew it once doesn't mean you need to blow it again. I got a bunch of kids in the other room, and I'm sure they would love to meet all of you. Let's go on back.
4: Are you sure?
17: Look, I wouldn't have invited you if I wasn't.
4: Okay.
18: Hi, I'm Ian.
19: Hi, Ian. My name is Donnell.
18: What you looking at?
19: A book.
18: Hey, I have that same rock book.
19: You do?
18: Yeah, you like rocks too?
19: Yes, they have a rock tumbler here. I've been trying to find some good ones to polish, but there's no place to dig. There's cement everywhere.
18: We live by Lake Michigan. There's great rocks all over the beach. I'll bring you some the next time we come.
19: Wow, really?
18: Sure.
20: Hi, I'm Kate.
21: I'm Tanisha.
20: I see you have a music book there. Are you a musician?
21: I'm trying, but I'm not really that good.
20: Oh, what do you play?
21: Guitar.
20: Well, that's what I play. Well, I try to play anyway. I have my guitar out in the band. Is it okay if we play it in here?
21: The teacher doesn't care. Go get it.
20: Cool, I'll be right back.
22: Hi, I'm Shauna. What's your name?
23: Hi, Shauna. I'm Kitra Brinkman.
22: What is it like when you made that commercial?
23: Well, it was pretty difficult. I mean, not for me, but for the other kids. That's because I'm pretty good at acting.
22: Like Ian?
23: He couldn't get his R's right, and it took him like 20 takes. The director was getting kind of testy. He finally got it, though. Then for lunch, we had sushi.
22: Ugh, that's nasty. So, did you like making that commercial?
23: Yeah, it's so fun. It took us like 2 days to record the whole thing. Did you see it?
22: Yeah, lots of times. I can do your line.
23: Well, this is a song that I'm working on right now.
22: Wow, that must be hard.
23: Well, it's not as hard as it looks. Here, take my guitar. I'll show you.
4: Kate, I'm glad you brought your guitar. It was cool watching you teach that girl. Speaking of your guitar, you didn't forget it, did you?
23: Sort of.
4: Kate.
23: I loaned it to her.
4: Huh?
23: Yeah, she really wants to learn, but her family can't afford one. I said she could use it until next time we come.
4: I'm proud of you, Kate. I'm proud of all you kids.
23: Thanks for taking us. Let's do that again sometime.
4: We will. We certainly will.
24: Hey, Dad.
4: Hi, sweetie. What you doing?
24: Checking our email. Do you need this computer?
4: No, I can use the laptop.
24: Aunt Sarah wrote from Africa. Listen to this, Dad. I'm currently working at an orphanage in Zambia. They need help with general construction, the stuff you're good at, Jack. It would be so great for the orphans to see a healthy family. Today, I found out they want to start a music program. If it's true that God wants to use your family in missions, this would be a great place to start. They could really use you all here. As a bonus, we'd get to work together. Pray about it, guys. Love, Sarah.
4: Wow. I wish we could go.
24: Yeah, me too.
4: This Sunrising thing won't be forever. We'll have other opportunities.
15: Hi, guys.
4: Hi, Veronica.
24: Hi.
15: What are you two doing?
24: No way.
4: What?
24: Look at these stats on our Sudan blog. It says here we've had over 1 million hits this week.
4: Is that possible?
15: It is if the site went viral. Michelle, did you mention Sunrising by chance?
24: Yeah, there were several comments asking what we're doing now that we're back. So I wrote about the new commercials.
15: This isn't good. You represent Sunrising now. You need to be extremely careful what you say and do on your family blog. Your opinions and views could jeopardize things.
24: Sorry, I didn't know.
15: People want to know all about you guys. You're celebrities now.
4: No, we're not.
15: Yes, you are. Am I the only one who's noticed news trucks driving by every day? Jack, your world has changed.
24: What about the blog?
15: You should probably take it down, at least until you get it cleared by McAllister and Sunrisen. And then you certainly shouldn't mention religious stuff.
24: The whole blog is about God.
15: Then you need to shut it down. Trust me on this.
14: For the next 2 weeks, the Brinkmans are in full production mode. When not rehearsing at home, they're recording in Chicago. They give up trying to have devotions and even skip church. Yesterday, they finally finished the latest commercial and have a break from Sunrisen. Today, they prepare to make a return visit to New Beginnings Are Possible. This time, the entire family will go, and the kids are all excited.
5: Who's on lunch dishes?
22: Kitri.
5: Okay, Kitri. We'll all help you.
22: Nice.
4: Hello, this is Jack. Hi, Lucas. What? That's not good. We can't today. We're volunteering at an after-school program in the city.
22: Get your umbrellas, you guys. It's raining.
4: I can't do that. I've committed. But we'd need to leave right now. Okay. Well, whatever.
5: I don't like the sound of that.
4: They need to reshoot a portion of the commercial.
22: Man.
4: They have a deadline and it absolutely has to be done. We need to be there in 2 hours.
5: Oh, no.
24: Yeah. But we committed to New Beginnings.
4: Yeah, and we also committed to be there for Sunrisen when they needed us. Unfortunately, that's the case now. Who knows? Maybe it'll go fast and we can swing into New Beginnings on the way back.
5: Okay, kids. You heard your dad. Let's get moving. We need to hurry if we want to beat the traffic in Chicago.
22: But, Dad, I promised Donnell I'd bring him some rocks.
23: Ian, it'll just have to wait.
24: We told Jeffrey at New Beginnings we'd be there. Last time we were late. And this time we probably won't even show up.
4: Michelle, I understand this is difficult, but it's part of the deal with Sunrisen. We need to keep that commitment.
24: What about our other commitment?
4: Both are important, but right now we need to be there for Sunrisen.
22: There goes New Beginnings. I can see the sign. Too bad for Donnell.
0: Hey, Dad, can we just stop for a minute to give Donnell his rocks? He'll be sad if we don't.
23: It's too late. We just passed the exit.
22: Why are we stopping?
1: Quiet, Gracie.
5: Jack, what's going on?
4: When we were late to New Beginnings last time, Jeffrey said something that I can't shake.
5: What's that, hon?
4: He said I should think about changing my service. He was talking about my phone service, but his words went deeper.
23: What do you mean, Dad?
4: What he said reminded me of something Jesus said. No one can serve two masters. Either he will be devoted to the first one and hate the second one, or he'll hate the first one and be devoted to the second.
22: He memorized that verse.
4: Yeah. It's happening to us, guys. We're trying to serve both God and Sunrisen. We've missed devotions, we've missed church, and now we're missing ministry. Michelle, you were right. We need to honor our commitment to New Beginnings. We need to put God first and Sunrisen second. Lucas, this is Jack. We're not coming.
6: What's wrong? Are you stuck in traffic?
4: No, Lucas. We committed to being at New Beginnings. We're going to keep our word.
6: Jack, you also committed to come back to reshoot. If you don't come, we don't make deadline. You understand what that means, don't you?
4: Yes, I do, Lucas. But we're going to New Beginnings.
6: Jack, come on. Be reasonable. This is way more important than spending a couple hours helping city kids. Don't you see?
4: That's where you're mistaken, Lucas. I think we need to talk about our future involvement with Sunrisen.
6: You're doing serious damage here, Jack. This is an irreversible decision. Does Veronica know what you're doing?
4: Veronica? No, she doesn't know. Why would she care?
6: Well, she's... I don't.
4: Goodbye, Lucas.
1: Yes!
4: Whew. Guys, we're going to New Beginnings Are Possible.
22: Thanks for the rocks, Ian.
0: You like them?
22: They're awesome. What kind is this?
0: That's granite. It comes from North
17: Jack,
0: Carolina.
17: I understand the dilemma, but I really believe you made the right decision. Anything that gets in the way of our calling is wrong, no matter how good it seems.
4: Yeah. I'm afraid there's going to be a bunch of unhappy people.
17: Speaking of unhappy people, I think one's coming at us right now.
1: Jack Brinkman, what have you done?
4: Veronica, let's go outside and talk.
1: We'll talk right here. Look, I have too much to lose for you to mess this up. You and your family, get in the van now. We're going to Chicago.
4: Veronica, please don't do this.
1: No, no, you don't do this. I am not going to let you screw this up for me.
4: What do you mean for you?
1: Oh, you're so naive. I got you this job. I wrote the first commercial. I've written all the stupid commercials. This is my gig, Jack. And if you back out now, I will take you to court.
4: I can't believe this. Why didn't you tell us? You were using us. My own sister.
1: I don't care that we have the same parents.
17: Ma'am, I need to ask you to leave.
1: I'm not leaving without my brother.
17: No? Tyrone, Philip, let's help this lady out.
7: Glad.
1: Take your hands off of me. You let go of me. I'll sue you, Jack. I'll sue all of you.
4: Oh, now what? Hello. This is Jack. Mr. Stapleton, hello. Yes, I agree. We need to talk. All of us? Okay. We'll be in your office tomorrow. I owe you that. Goodbye. Great. Now I'm in trouble.
17: Dude, ouch.
4: Yeah.
9: Good morning, family.
10: Good morning.
9: Please be seated.
10: Thank you.
9: I understand we have a dilemma.
4: Mr. Stapleton, I appreciate all you're doing for us, but I made a mistake. Our work here is keeping us from something else we're supposed to do. You see, we believe God is calling us to serve Him around the world in some way. Last winter, we did some work on a bridge in Sudan, and we think we need to do more of that type of thing. I shouldn't have committed us to Sunrisen.
9: Jack, I too am a believer in Jesus. And I have a confession to make. I've been following your blog since last winter, and I agree. God has called you as a family into missions. My dilemma is that you make great commercials. You're the best thing that has happened to our company. I haven't wanted to admit it, but I'm keeping you from your calling. Jack, of course I'll release you from the contract. I'll do one better. I'd like to fund your ministry. Go wherever God leads. I'll take care of the expenses.
4: I'm speechless.
9: Sometimes that's a good place to be. And Michelle, you're an excellent writer.
10: Thanks.
9: I encourage you to continue blogging as you travel around the world with your family. There are stories that need to be told.
4: What about Lucas and my sister?
9: Don't worry, my lawyers will deal with them. So, what do you say, brother?
4: I say, hallelujah, praise God.
10: Mr. Stapleton, thank you.
9: Call me Dennis. Ian, a little birdie told me you like my spy phone. I have something for you.
22: Sweet! Thanks, Mr. Staplegun.
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And lead us not into temptation, but deliver us from the evil one." Matthew 6:9-10.

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1: I like baking cookies with my stepmom. It was fun to make them from the oats and the eggs and everything.
2: Creating something from scratch is super fun, and that's exactly how God made the whole universe. Guess what? You're listening to the one and only Keys for Kids. My name is Zach. One of my favorite things to do is build model airplanes. You start with a bunch of pieces, some instructions, and glue, and before you know it, you have a cool airplane. But did you know that God made everything out of nothing? He didn't need pieces or instructions. Here's what it says in Revelation 4:11. You are worthy, O Lord, to receive glory and honor and power. For you created all things, and by your will they exist and were created. Our story for today is called Cookies and Creation. Good morning, Amelia. Heidi, Amelia's stepmom, greeted her. Good morning. Amelia rubbed her eyes. What are you making? She asked, noticing all the ingredients Heidi had out. Breakfast cookies. Heidi smiled and held up a bag of raisins. Would you like to help? I need some eggs cracked. Sure, Amelia replied, pulling over a stool. My mom says I'm good at cracking eggs. I love cooking. Then you're the perfect person to help.

0: make these cookies." Heidi set the eggs on the counter. "You can crack two into that bowl." Amelia did as she was asked. "Done," she announced. "Now let's add some oats." Heidi handed a measuring cup to Amelia, then leaned over her phone to say, "Open my Bible app." Amelia frowned as she measured the oats. "Why do you listen to that book so much?" Heidi smiled. "Because it's the best book in the world," she replied as she added some chocolate chips to their mixture. "It's about God and what He did for us through His Son Jesus. Jesus saved me and changed my life." "What did God do in the book?" Amelia asked, turning on the mixer. Heidi waited until the mixer was turned off. "Why do you like cooking?" she asked. "Making things is fun." Amelia shrugged and eyed the ingredients they were using. "It's cool to mix things like flour and oats together and get cookies out of it." Heidi nodded. "One of the coolest things God did was make the world. And He didn't start with flour or oats. He started with nothing. All He had to do was speak the entire world into existence." Amelia looked at her skeptically. "The entire world?" "The entire world. He made us too, and He sent Jesus to save us from sin, our wrongs, and everything that makes the world a broken place, so we could know and love God and live with Him forever. I enjoy reading the Bible because it teaches me about God and His love for us." Heidi tapped on her tablet. "Do you want to hear the very first story in the Bible? The one where God created the world?" "I'd like that," Amelia agreed, as the pair began to roll the dough into balls. Well, how about you? What's the coolest thing that you've made? Maybe it was a craft, a sweet treat, or a game that you came up with. We can make a lot of things, but we have to start with something. Only God is powerful enough to make something out of nothing. He made everything there is, including you, and He wants to have a relationship with you. Praise God today, because He made you and loves you. To learn more about what it means to have a relationship with God, get your parents' permission first, and then go to keysforkids.net/salvation. Our key verse from Revelation chapter 4, verse 11.
1: "You are worthy, O Lord, to receive glory and honor and power, for You created all things, and by Your will they exist and were created."
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0: didn't even realize that this chapter marks a halfway point for this particular story. And there's a lot to tell before we get to the end. Our summer vacation on Palm Tree Island with Barry Boylan was turning out to be quite an adventure. We'd gone down there to visit the mission station that our church supported. Also maybe find Mr. Paddler's missing twin brother. And wouldn't you know, the first day we're there, we see an old man who looks like Mr. Paddler's double. Poetry and I take off after him, only to get lost in the dozens of little streets that all look the same on Palm Tree Island. Barry and the other fellas, needless to say, are worried silly. Barry goes off to notify the police. In the evening, we manage to find our way back to the marketplace by the shore. And who do you suppose we see but...
1: Do you see what I see?
2: You mean that go-kart?
1: Uh-huh.
2: It sure looks like the same go-kart the old man was in.
1: I know, and look who's sleeping under it.
2: The old man. Well, what are we waiting for?
1: Who's waiting? Oh, but with our luck, he won't speak a word of English.
2: But we found him, Bill. We found him. Come on.
1: Oh, I'm coming. Oh, for a nice, soft bed. Even if he isn't who we think
2: he is. Mr. Paddler?
1: Maybe he'll let us sleep
2: in his car. Wake up, sir. Wake up, Mr. Paddler.
3: What is it?
2: Mr. Paddler?
3: What's that, son?
1: Poetry, stop calling him Mr. Paddler. We don't even know if he's... Hey, he speaks English.
2: He sure looks like Mr. Paddler. Are you Mr. Paddler?
3: You speak English.
1: That's what I just said.
3: I don't know too many people who speak English. Perhaps I'm dreaming.
2: You're not dreaming, sir. We woke you up.
3: Yes, I was sleeping, you know. Well, at least dozing.
2: You look like somebody we know. Mr. Paddler. A Mr. Kenneth Paddler.
3: No, you're wrong there, son. My name's John Machete. John Machete.
1: John Machete?
2: That's a strange name.
3: Named myself, I did.
1: But nobody names themselves.
3: I did name myself after this.
2: Wow! That's a long machete!
1: And you named yourself after that?
3: You see, boys, when I was born a full-grown man, I found this lying right under me. Perhaps I never was born, though. Maybe I just came right down out of the sky or somewhere. This machete belonged to some god or goddess. Perhaps I'm a god myself. Perhaps.
1: I don't think you're a god, sir.
2: I think he's crazy.
3: No, you don't. Live around here. I see I've never seen you before, and I know everybody in the marketplace.
1: We're Americans. We flew down by plane just for a vacation.
3: Oh, yes, of course. Many Americans come to Palacio in the winter.
2: Palacio?
3: That's what this part of Palm Tree Island's called. Right across from El Toro Castle, there, where I was born.
2: Born in a castle.
3: Yes, born in a cell. Yes, I was born a full-grown man when I was born. Never knew what it was to be a boy like you. Never knew what it was to play and swim and dive, things that other boys did. You see, I was born right across there. Right? See, the castle, boys. It's a prison now.
1: Was it a prison then?
3: Must have been.
2: Come on, he's crazy.
1: Shh.
2: Come on.
1: No.
2: I'm tired and hungry.
3: Oh, you're hungry, are you? Well, believe me, I think I can help you. I have a couple of mangoes I'll be happy to share with you.
2: Mangoes?
1: It's a fruit in Latin American countries.
3: Tasty, too. They're right here in my sack. Right over here. Could you hand me that smaller knife? What's your name?
1: Bill Collins, sir. And this is Leslie Thompson. But everybody calls him Poetry. Here's your knife, sir.
3: Well, it's delightful to meet you both. Hope you like mangoes. They have a nice, sweet taste.
2: Oh, I'm sure I'll like it.
3: Now, you cut it real fine like this. Always real fine. And always remember, never eat the skin, you'll break out in a rash. Here, you try a piece now, both of you.
1: Oh, thanks.
2: Yeah, we were sure hungry.
3: Really tastes good, doesn't it?
2: Hey, this is delicious.
1: Mm, it sure is.
3: Well, I have plenty more in my sack here. You fellows live around here?
2: No, sir. In fact, we're lost.
3: Lost? Now, how can you possibly get lost on Palm Tree Island? Except, of course, unless you go into the interior.
2: All the streets look the same.
3: Where are you staying?
1: Grand American Hotel.
3: Oh, very nice hotel, very nice. Never stayed there myself, of course.
2: Do you know where it is?
3: Certainly.
2: Could you take us there?
1: Yeah, our friends are worried sick, I bet. We got lost and couldn't get back. You're the first person we spoke to who could speak English.
3: No, not too many can. That's why I think that perhaps I'm special. Because I speak both, you see. Somehow it just comes naturally.
2: Anything you say, Mr. Machete.
3: People call me Curiosity. And some don't believe I was born full grown, but as I said, I was.
1: Oh, well, we sure would appreciate it if you could take us back to the hotel.
3: Of course, we'll just wake up old Billy here. He's been dozing too, you know.
2: Billy?
3: My goat has the same name as you.
1: Yeah, guess so.
3: Be happy to take you back to the hotel. You shouldn't be out so late anyhow. I never was a little boy. But I know little boys are supposed to get their rest.
1: And we sure do need to rest.
3: The hotel's only a short distance from here. Be happy to take you. Old John Machete likes to help everybody, even if they do think he's crazy.
2: Oh, Mr. Machete, I...
3: No, you're not thinking any differently than anybody else. But I'm harmless. Ask anybody. Harmless John Machete. I only use this knife I'm named after for cutting sugar cane and going through the interior. Because that's where I live. The interior.
2: I'm sorry I said what I said, Mr. Machete.
3: Don't you be sorry, son. Sounds crazy, I know, being born a full-grown man, but there's no other way to explain. Because nobody else knows who I am. Except me, and I did name myself. Let's get you boys to the hotel.
2: He's real crazy and he knows it.
1: He's mentally ill, Poetry.
2: Well, whatever. But honest, Barry, he looks just like Mr. Padler, really.
4: Well, it sounds like you're a little too anxious to find somebody who looks like Mr. Padler.
1: Well, maybe so, but if you saw him, you'd see what we mean.
4: Well, I'm just glad you boys are back in one piece. The police have stopped looking.
2: Where were they looking? We were looking all over for them.
4: Well, they don't have a big police force here, so they couldn't spare a lot of men. You must have just missed each other.
1: Well, I'm just glad we found Mr. Machete again. And when he could speak English, well...
4: I just wish you'd taken the time to tell Big Jim where you were going.
2: Oh, we should have, I know. But Barry, when we saw the cart turn around and Mr. Machete looking the spitting image of Mr. Padler, we just took off.
1: Huh?
2: I mean, I took off.
1: Uh-huh.
2: Bill was chasing me. I just wish you could have seen Mr. Machete. Then you'd know.
4: Look, fellas, I understand what you're saying. And I can understand why you did what you did. But you caused a lot of problems. Everybody was looking for you.
1: Mm, we're sorry. Are the other fellas asleep?
4: Well, they're in their rooms, but I don't think they were sleeping. I think they were praying.
2: For us?
4: Mm-hmm.
1: I guess we better tell them that we're back.
4: Yeah.
2: Barry? Do you think maybe that's Mr. Padler, but he went crazy?
4: Poetry, I hate to say this, because I know how much it means to you, but you're going to have to stop looking for Mr. Padler's brother.
2: What?
1: But what if he's alive?
4: Right now, I'm more concerned about you. Now, I've said you're to be more careful, but what if something happens and you see another man that looks like Uncle Seth and you take off after him? And what if we're in the interior? You get lost in the interior and nobody's going to be able to find you. And you might not even be able to get out.
2: But we'll be careful.
1: Honest, Barry. Look, it was a silly thing to do. We admit that. We should have gone back and gotten Big Jim.
4: Mm-hmm.
1: But it happened so fast, we didn't think. Next time we'll think. We'll be more careful.
4: Mm-hmm. Bill, there's a foreign country, and I'm responsible for you. Look, they've searched for Kenneth Padler for years, the best man. He's not alive.
2: But even you said there might be a...
4: I thought maybe, but we talked with the Edisons this evening. That's the old man they thought was Mr. Padler. Same one, I'm sure. He's just shown up recently. Lives in the interior and just showed up. They had the same conversation you had with him.
1: Didn't seem like it. He would have said something.
4: Well, that's just it. He doesn't remember from one day to the next. Introduces himself all over. At least that's what the Edison said.
2: But what if he isn't the same old man?
4: There aren't too many old men driving goat carts who can speak English, thinking he's a god because he was born in full grown and named himself John Machete. Is that what he said to you?
1: Uh-huh.
2: Yep.
4: So it is the same man.
1: But he looks so
4: That's what the Edisons said. And that's why they wrote to Uncle Seth. But after talking with him... Well, fellas, you know how everybody has their double in this world. How many times have you heard somebody say that they knew somebody who looks just like you?
2: I've had someone say they know somebody like me, except skinnier.
1: Yeah, I've heard it.
4: Well, so you see, it's a wild goose chase. A wild goose chase that could lead to someone getting lost. Well, look, this is supposed to be a vacation. And I know if Mr. Padler were with us, he wouldn't cater to you spending your time looking for someone we all know no longer exists. So, come on. I don't want to have to play the big bad chaperone. You help me out, okay?
1: You sure did look like Mr. Padler.
4: I've heard. Well... Do I get your word that you'll stop playing Sherlock Holmes while you're in Palm Tree Island?
2: Palacia.
4: Palacia?
2: That's what Mr. Machete said Palm Tree Island was called, I think. Maybe parts of it.
4: That's right, but no one's called it that since the war. Huh.
2: What?
4: Nothing. Have I got your promise?
1: All right, Barry.
2: Sure.
4: Thanks. And you know... You did do a good job, because, as the Edisons told me, if there was anybody who might be Kenneth Padler, it would have been John Machete. It's too bad it wasn't. Too bad.

0: Well, got to admit that our hopes were dampened. And making the promise not to go looking for clues made poetry and me pretty downhearted. Especially poetry. Because he just couldn't get that feeling out of his mind that Mr. Machete was Kenneth Padler. But we made a promise to Barry, and we were going to try our level best to keep it. Just the same, though, things were going to be happening. And I wish I could go into them now, but our time's just about up. Suppose I promise to get right back to Paul Hutchins' palm tree manhunt the very next meeting, huh? All right. Until then, may the Lord bless you. And I'll be keeping you in my prayers.
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0: one gift that God has given me, the love of books, the golden key that opens an enchanting door to worlds I never knew before, a world of imagination that carried me from pole to pole within a twinkling eye and back again. As a boy, I traveled to places impossible for me to see, and yet my bookshelf made them real to me. 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
2: 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The Prairie Princess is the story of the intense joys, disappointments, and personal spiritual growth of the lives of the Scott family, as told by the younger girl, Sarah Naomi Scott, the Prairie Princess.

0: If I could paint a picture of feelings, feeling so confused and unhappy, none of us expected any of this to happen. And worst of all, for it to happen when Mom and Dad were gone. If I could paint a picture, you'd see a snowstorm so fierce that instead of fine, lacy white, you'd see gray streaks against a black night without any way of seeing where the grays ended and the black began. You wouldn't be able to see our house or anyone trying to get through the storm. But if you looked hard and long enough, you'd begin to feel the frustration we felt of not being able to break through the storm. Here we were, Stu, Robbie, and me, trying to take care of a stranger. A stranger who'd somehow wandered in the storm to our house. Of course, we know it wasn't by chance. That the Lord, in his strange and mysterious way, led him to us for protection and help. Keith, seeing how bad he was, had headed out in the storm to try to find a doctor, while we stayed on to tend the unexpected visitor. And now the stranger had woke up, screaming for somebody called Richard, and fighting so hard that Stu had to knock him unconscious. Where it would all end, we weren't sure. We just kept...
1: What are you thinking, Stu?
2: About Richard.
3: Well, if he's out there, he's probably dead by now.
2: Robbie, that kind of talk is unnecessary.
0: There's nothing we can do about it, Stu.
2: I should go out and search.
3: You're as crazy as Keith.
2: If he's out there, somebody ought to try and find him.
3: Stu, it's too late.
0: Robbie's right.
2: We don't know that.
0: Stu, you can't go out in that. Not with Keith gone. What if he woke up? It would just be Robbie and me.
2: I guess you're right. It just seems... I don't know. There's got to be a solution. There's just got to be.
4: Easy, girl. We're gonna make it. Just a few more miles. We'll be home free. Ah, see the light, girl? It's the doc's house. We'll get you in the barn. Things are gonna be fine. You've been good. Real good. Just a few more yards.
5: Richard? Richard? Is that you, boy?
2: We're going to be all right,
5: Richard,
2: sir.
5: Richard, you're there, aren't you?
2: Who's Richard, sir? Can you tell us?
5: Richard, son, don't worry. I'll find you.
0: Poor man.
3: It's got to be his little boy.
2: Mister, is your son out in the storm?
5: Bad weather. Shouldn't go out. Oh, Richard!
0: Stu, that's it!
5: Richard?
0: His little boy's out in that terrible blizzard. What are we going to do?
6: Dr. Scarby! Dr. Scarby! Doc, you in there? Anybody home? Dr. Scarby! You gotta be there, Doc. You got to. Dr. Scarby!
4: He's not there. I don't know. I gotta get out of this storm. The barn. That's it. Get to the barn. Must be taking care of someone. Must be. But where? Where?
3: Just about ready to blow this place apart.
0: What's wrong?
3: Oh, come on, Sarah. This storm's never gonna let up. We can't go out except to the barn, and Stu won't even let us go out there. Afraid something'll happen I can't handle.
0: Well, he's only looking out for you, the way Mom and Dad would.
3: Mom and Dad look after me. They don't babysit.
0: He's not babysitting.
3: Says you.
0: Robbie, please stop scraping that knife. It's giving me a headache.
7: It's giving me a headache.
0: Oh, don't start that again.
3: It's not giving me a headache.
0: What about the sick man in there?
3: He's out cold.
0: But...
3: All right, I'll stop. You're just gonna nag till I do.
0: What's gotten into you?
3: I wish Mom and Dad were home. Everything's going wrong.
0: It would have been the same if they were here.
3: Dad would let me go out to the barn.
0: I don't think so.
3: A lot you know.
0: Why don't you go upstairs? That way nobody can hear you.
3: Stu tells me not to go out to the barn. You tell me to go upstairs. Why don't you both go fly a kite? Where is he anyway?
0: Out in the barn. He's feeling really bad. He thinks maybe he should go out and search for Richard.
3: Maybe he should.
0: I don't think there's any way of finding him. This blizzard's so bad. I mean, if there were two together searching, maybe...
3: There are two. Me and Stu.
0: Don't Don't be silly.
3: Who's being silly? I can help him.
0: It's hard enough for a grown-up to get through, much less a little...
3: Look, Sarah Scott, I'm 14. 14 is old. 14, you can handle everything and anything.
0: Except your temper.
3: That does it. You may be my sister, but you're a real pain.
0: Just said you had a short temper.
3: You've been at me all afternoon.
0: I have not.
3: Just because I don't want to do some kitchen work.
0: I'm not going to listen to this.
3: You sure as shooting are. Just because you can break into tears and Stu and Keith think you're the sweetest thing since honey doesn't mean you've got me fooled.
0: What do you mean by that?
3: I mean, you think just because you're a girl, you can pout and smile and roll your little eyes and get just whatever you want. I saw Stu helping you with the dishes.
0: Did you ever think that maybe he was just wanting to talk with somebody about that man in there? And while he was talking, he just happened to be drying the dishes? Did you ever think that? Did you ever think that maybe people just sit around doing stuff together because they like being together? Huh? You may be 2 years older than me, Robbie Scott, but you're about the unfriendliest person I've ever seen.
3: Big talk.
0: I guess with Mom and Dad around, giving us stuff to do and all, I couldn't see that. But come to think of it, you never asked if I needed any help with anything. And you never sat around just to talk. And now that we're all alone and need each other, you just don't know how to act. That's it.
3: Don't give me any of your sermons.
0: You stopped listening to sermons a long time ago.
3: And what do you mean by that?
0: I mean you've been acting real strange about church and devotions and praying. Like you didn't even want any part of it.
3: That's none of your business.
0: Sure, it's my business. I'm your sister, and I care about what you think about God.
3: Cut it out, Sarah.
0: What's the matter, Robbie? I know you've been a Christian longer than me, but something's real wrong. I mean, it just can't be because we're shut up in this house.
3: Oh, you don't know what you're talking about.
0: Robbie! Robbie, don't you want this hot chocolate I made for you?
3: Go drown in it.
4: Well, Doc certainly knows how to prepare for the unexpected. Here you are, girl. That should take care of your stomach. Oh, easy, girl. We're inside now. You did a fine job, fine job. Who said you weren't easy to handle? You know, Hyacinth, we got this far. Do you think maybe we should try to get back or maybe find out where the Doc might be? You think we should stay here? Yeah. I guess braving it in that snow is no rosy project. But what about the stranger, Hyacinth? What about him? If the Doc's not here, what can we do for him now? You know, if I didn't know better, I'd think we were communicating in the same language. Yeah, communicating. Yeah, but that still doesn't answer my question. What are we going to do? Of course, for all I know, he could be long gone. Maybe it was foolish to come all the way out here. We can be mighty thankful to the Lord that we made it to the Doc's house. We could have been like that stranger, lost in the snow, half frozen, not knowing where we were going. Hyacinth, I am at times a real dummy. Or maybe it's because this is all so new to me, it just isn't second nature just yet. Of course there's something I can do now. It's plenty better than anything, and that's pray. I'll pray for that stranger, then head on home. I'll pray to the great physician right now.

0: Come on in.
1: Brought you some warm milk.
0: Thanks. Robbie watching the stranger?
1: Yes. He hasn't woken yet.
0: He'll be out for quite a while.
1: That's good. His body's trying to rest.
0: Sounds like Mom talking.
1: I wish you were here.
0: I think that's been going through all our minds ever since this storm broke out.
1: They must be worried about not being able to get through to us.
0: If they knew what else had happened besides the storm, they'd be plenty worried.
1: Stu?
0: I hear you.
1: Nothing.
0: Oh, that's the deepest nothing I've ever heard.
1: Well, it's something, but I...
0: But what?
1: Do I cry a lot and pout and roll my eyes?
0: Do you what?
1: Cry a lot, pout and roll my eyes.
0: Not any more than most girls.
1: Yeah, but does that help to get what I want?
0: What are you driving at?
1: Well, when we decide that something I say or do, or maybe ask for, is okay, is it because it is okay, or because I... Well, cry or pout or roll my eyes.
0: You and Robbie have another fight?
1: Well, Stu, I can't remember the last time we said anything nice to each other.
0: Well, brothers and sisters can sometimes be like that.
1: Sometimes? It's all the time. I even think that maybe we don't even like each other.
0: Could be. You said you hated him. And me, for that matter.
1: You know I didn't mean that.
0: Oh, sure sounded like it.
1: Everything was so...
0: I know what you mean.
1: You know what I wanted to do? I wanted to ask him to forgive me for anything I might have done or said, and then pray with him.
0: Did you?
1: I couldn't.
0: Why?
1: Well, because he's been acting so strangely lately. About everything.
0: What do you mean, everything?
1: About, you know, the things of the Lord. Last night hasn't been the only time he didn't want to stay for devotions. His Bible's got more dust on it than my bed has under it. I wasn't trying to be funny.
0: I know, but the comparison was funny, especially knowing how much dust is under your bed.
1: I'm worried.
0: I know. Mom and Dad have talked about it.
1: They have?
0: Sure. But you can't push things like that, or else instead of taking up the problem with the Lord, he'll start feeling like he's being watched by everybody else, and then he'll start turning away from the things of the Lord just for the sake of turning away. Remember when you weren't a Christian?
1: Mm-hmm.
0: Every time we mentioned it, you got more stubborn about it, and you started to act ornery, just to act ornery.
1: Oh, I see what you mean.
0: Don't you worry about Robbie. All in God's good time. What you have to do is ask the Lord for patience and love.
1: Well, I love Robbie. It's just hard to show it sometimes.
0: Well, I know what it's like to have spiritual growing pains, and that's what he's having now. So you knowing can help him. Sarah, it's really up to you. And I know he's not making it easy, but you've got the benefit of being in tune with the Lord.
1: You don't have to say any more, Stu. I'll try. I'll really try.
0: I know you will. And there's one more thing you'll have to start thinking about.
1: What's that?
0: I'm going out to look for Richard.
1: You are?
0: That means you and Robbie will be in charge of the farm.
1: But
0: I've prayed about it, Sarah, and the Lord won't give me peace. That boy's out there, and he's alive. I know that, and I've got to find him.
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We are bringing you from the radio studios of the Moody Bible Institute in Chicago, Chapter 3 in the story, Upon This Rock, the New World's First Martyrs. After 5 days at sea in a very small boat, and after wandering for 2 days in a Brazilian forest, we five Huguenot refugees were in sight of our refuge. It was only a tiny village, located on the north shore of the Bay of Guanabara. We still sailed our fragile bark, thanking God for his protection, and praying that the admiral on the island, where we once worked and lived, would not see us.

0: I am that admiral you keep hearing about. It is time that we met, that you hear my side of the story. For many lies are being told about me. I am Nicholas Durand de Villegaillon, Knight of Malta, Vice Admiral of Brittany, and by the grace of my liege King Henry II, I am governor of this outpost of France. Do I sound proud? I do not deny it. I have much of which to be proud. I ask you, who was it who transported 4 shiploads of supplies to Mary of Lorraine in Scotland? Me. And this fortress. 2 years ago, there was nothing here. Nothing. Of course, there is still much to do. But we have a fort. The flag flies proudly.
1: Governor! Excellency! You asked to see...
0: Yes, come in, René. Will you have some coffee?
1: Oh, that is not my preferred beverage, Excellency.
0: Then I will find something stronger for you.
1: Oh, please, Excellency. But no, it is too early in the morning for drinking, except for coffee.
0: You don't know what you are missing. How goes the Order of the Island?
1: Everything is quite calm, Excellency.
0: And the prisoners?
1: They are secure, and your instructions are being followed. They are isolated from each other, and no one sees them other than the jailer.
0: So, we have quarantined, contained, restricted the Huguenot menace.
1: There is one Huguenot family left on the island. Mm-hmm. The other Huguenots, as you say, are in jail. But, of course, there is Olaria to consider.
0: I do not worry about Olaria. When its troubles get the best of it, we will be there for the deed, René. There aren't Huguenots left in Olaria, are there?
1: Only Larry, the bookkeeper.
0: I remember him, a troublemaker. But by himself, what can he do? The worst of the lot are on the high seas. If we are lucky, they will all drown.
1: Oh, Excellency!
0: But I am not exactly jesting.
1: Oh, sir, they carry important messages to France. Letters of inquiry to the Sorbonne, to the university. I thought they were to settle these arguments about what we should believe and how we should worship.
0: René, if I should never see another Huguenot in my life, I will die a happy man.
1: It is said that you yourself were once a Huguenot, that you requested that Huguenots be sent to our colony.
0: There were Huguenots in our first expedition, René.
1: True.
0: And I was impressed with them, especially after the uprising, when the people rebelled. The Huguenots were loyal and good workers. So I wrote Master John Calvin in Geneva, asking for recruits and also for a pastor so a church could be established.
1: We had no church here. That was a good idea, Excellency.
0: It was my hope that a church would bring law and order and respect for authority. But I picked the wrong men, the wrong church.
1: Sir?
0: You asked me earlier if I were once a Huguenot, and I did not give you an answer. Is there much discussion of this on the island?
1: There is speculation.
0: Indeed. Speculation is good. Let there be some mystery about those who would lead men. René, you know, of course, that Europe is in upheaval. The church is split. The old church, I mean. A German monk named Luther. A French lawyer named Calvin. There's trouble. Things are no longer the same. Especially since we now have the Holy Bible in our own language, in French.
1: Oh, is that not a good thing?
0: Who knows what Professor Lefebvre has accomplished with his translation? Do you remember the day they arrived, this second immigration of Huguenots?
1: Oh, it was a holiday, Excellency. You made it a holiday.
0: Yes. Yes, it was quite a holiday. I remember well the excitement and celebration of that day. I know. Eat well, everyone. There's sufficient for all. You, young lady, are you finding everything you need? Fine. Pastor Richer?
2: You entertain us well.
0: We have looked forward to this day for a long time. Did you wish to see me?
2: My colleague and I wanted to discuss where we might hold our service of worship.
0: Well, as you can see, there is no church, no building.
2: We understand.
0: But is there urgency to hold worship?
2: Urgency, Excellency? Oh, yes, I think there is. We have traveled for nearly 3 months. We must give thanks to God publicly. And many of the believers are requesting that we commemorate the Lord's Supper. Perhaps this would be the first time this has been done in the New World.
0: The Lord's Supper? You mean, of course, the Holy Sacrament.
2: Well, we prefer the language of the New Testament, as I am sure you do also, Admiral. Pastor Cartier and I have already agreed as to who will preach, who will lead, what hymns we will sing.
0: But regarding the sacrament, Holy Communion, the Lord's Supper.
2: Oh, but we follow what the scriptures teach. The words of our Lord, the words of the Apostle Paul. There is nothing we could possibly discuss about that.
0: I had invited a hornet's nest into my colony. Those preachers simply took over at that first communion. Pardon me, Lord's Supper. I was never so humiliated in my life.
2: This is the Lord's table. And all are welcome to it who confess Jesus Christ as Lord. Excellency, we must never partake of these elements unworthily. Do you confess Jesus as Lord?
0: I couldn't believe my ears. This former priest from Geneva asking me, the governor, whether I believed in Jesus Christ.
2: Do you confess Jesus as Lord?
0: Fortunately, in my confusion, I remembered something from my youth. I believe in God, the Father Almighty, maker of heaven and earth, and in Jesus Christ, his only Son, our Lord.
2: Welcome to the Lord's table, my brother. Take... Eat. Do this in remembrance of me, says our Lord.
0: Pastor Richier, you do not follow the traditions of the church.
2: We follow scripture, Your Excellency.
0: You should elevate the bread. You should add water to the wine. After all, scripture teaches that when the soldiers pierced Christ's side, blood and water poured forth.
2: But the Lord gave his own very simple pattern for the holy meal. The gospel says that he simply took bread and broke it and shared it. He took the cup... common cup for all, and it too.
0: But the church says that you should...
2: Ah, but you must remember this, Admiral. We of Geneva call ourselves the Church of Jesus Christ, reformed according to the Word of God. Not to traditions, Excellency, nor to what men have said or say or think, but the Word of God.

0: Excellency, we have come for our regular council meeting. Where is everyone?
1: The council is dissolved.
0: But the council was to decide matters which affect the welfare of our colony, as well as matters concerning the church. It was our agreement.
1: The council is dissolved. You have only to deal with me.
0: Sir, you said, you promised that you would defend our right to freedom of worship with your wealth and with your life.
1: And you listen to me, priest or pastor or whatever you are. I am the governor. I am the law on the island, just as I am jury and judge. Rather than order, you have brought chaos. Your word of God has divided us.
0: I will speak. Governor, you will submit to no one except yourself. That is why you cannot accept the authority of God's word in matters of faith and practice. You wanted to create your own church and be its leader.
1: You lie!
0: I see it clearly. You would defy God himself.
1: There will be worse than a slap to the face. If you persist in your rebellion, preacher, remember that. Now go out of my sight!

0: They were here only 7 months.
1: Yes, Vinay. But now they are gone. The worst of them, at least. The two pastors. The leaders. The troublemakers. They would have taken over the colony, Rene.
0: There were good workers among them.
1: We will do without them. I still have a plan. We want to complete the palisades and install the cannon.
0: Before the rainy season.
1: Correct. I plan to go to the mainland tomorrow.
0: To Olaria? But is that safe, Excellency?
1: I am as much governor of Olaria as I am of this island.
0: True.
1: There are Frenchmen living there.
0: Well, many are robbers and renegades. Better to leave them there, sire.
1: They have arms and legs and strong backs, which we need. I will grant them an amnesty for their crimes. Appeal to their sense of patriotism as Frenchmen. Bring them back to the island.
0: Perhaps it would work out.
1: It is worth a try. And I haven't visited Olaria for 3 months. Not since Pastor Richier and his cohort sailed from there.
0: Sir, were you a Huguenot? You never said...
1: I'm not going to tell you, René. I kept the Huguenots guessing, and I'll keep you guessing, too.
2: And so we conclude Chapter 3 of the story, Upon This Rock, The New World's First Martyrs. This is another in the series, Stories of Great Christians, produced by the Department of Broadcasting of the Moody Bible Institute in Chicago.

strong in the Lord and in the power of His might. Put on the whole armor of God, that ye may be able to stand against the wiles of the devil. For we wrestle not against flesh and blood, but against principalities, against powers, against the rulers of the darkness of this world, against spiritual wickedness in high places. Wherefore, take unto you the whole armor of God, that ye may be able to withstand in the evil day, and having done all, to stand. Stand therefore, having your loins girt about with truth, and having on the breastplate of righteousness, and your feet shod of the preparation of the gospel of peace. Above all, taking the shield of faith, wherewith ye shall be able to quench all the fiery darts of the wicked, and take the helmet of salvation and the sword of the Spirit, which is the Word.

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1: Hello there, kids. I'm a butterfly, and I'm Uncle Bob's guest today.
2: Beatrice, is that you?
1: It sure is.
2: Well, Beatrice the butterfly, welcome to Nature Corner.
1: Thanks. I think it's really exciting to be here, Uncle Bob.
2: Oh, I'm glad. Why don't you tell the kids what kind of a butterfly you are?
1: I'm a tiger swallowtail, Uncle Bob.
2: Ooh, boy, you're beautiful.
1: Thank you.
2: You're nearly all yellow.
1: I know it. I think that's why they named me a tiger swallowtail.
2: Mm-hmm. You have a little orange and black on your wings, too.
1: And some blue, too.
2: Right. Why are you called a swallowtail butterfly?
1: Look at the bottom of my hind wings, Uncle Bob. See the little tails?
2: Hmm. Yes, I do. Oh, they look just like a swallow's scissor-shaped tail.
1: That's right.
2: Beatrice, what do you want to share with the girls and boys today?
1: Some scientific news about my four wings.
2: Super. Boy, it sounds interesting. What do you want to tell us?
1: How my wise maker put my wings together.
2: Hey, super great. Let's hear it.
1: Did you know that a butterfly's wing is really just a clear, thin piece of skin that has a lot of blood vessels in it?
2: Hmm? A clear piece of skin, Beatrice? Your wing isn't clear. It's beautifully colored.
1: The colored parts are the millions of scales the intelligent creator put over the clear wing skin, Uncle Bob.
2: Oh, I didn't know your beautiful colors came from your scales. I thought your wing was just that color.
1: Yeah, the scales look like a lot of shingles on a roof.
2: Oh, is that how they would look if the kids and I looked at your wings under a microscope?
1: You bet it is.
2: How tiny are these colorful scales, Beatrice?
1: Each one is about a hundredth of an inch wide, Uncle Bob, the size of a pinpoint.
2: Wow, that's tiny. How are these scales attached to your clear wing skin?
1: The Lord used tiny stalks.
2: Stalks? What are they like?
1: Sort of like little hairs.
2: Oh, okay. And these little hairs grew out of your wing skin, just like hairs grew out of the boys and girls' arms.
1: Yeah, and sometimes a few of these little hairs pull out of my wings and some of the scales come off. I'm mighty glad they do.
2: Why would that ever happen, Beatrice?
1: If I accidentally flew into a spider's web.
2: Uh-oh, spaghetti-o.
1: If my wings are trapped by the sticky web, I'll flap them hard. That flapping pulls a few scales right off my wings.
2: The scales come off because they're attached to those little hairs.
1: Yeah, actually, the hairs pull out of my wing skin.
2: And you leave a few colorful scales and hairs on Mrs. Spider's web.
1: That's one scientific benefit of my scales, Uncle Bob.
2: You're right. If you had just a plain wing skin with no scales, you'd be on Mrs. Spider's dinner table fast. Christ the Creator knew what he was doing when he gave you scales, didn't he?
1: For sure. They let me escape from certain death from the spider.
2: Great. Are there any other reasons why you have scales, Beatrice?
1: My colorful scales control the temperature of my body.
2: How's that?
1: Well, the wise Creator God made them to collect solar energy.
2: Oh. Heat from the sun, you mean?
1: Yes. As you know, I have four different colored scales on my wings.
2: Mm-hmm. Yellow, orange, black, and blue.
1: Right. The darker colors absorb a lot of heat from the sun.
2: And they're able to warm your blood vessels in your wing skin.
1: And that warm blood circulates through my body.
2: Right. Tell the kids and me how you collect the sun rays on a cool day.
1: I'll land on a flower and open my wings wide so the sun shines down directly on them.
2: Can you tell when you've gotten enough sun?
1: Definitely. When my temperature hits 80 degrees inside of me, an alarm goes off. I know I'm warm enough to fly now.
2: So your scales are super important to soak up the sunshine.
1: Yes, Uncle Bob. The master designer also designed my scales to reflect heat onto the rest of my body if I have to.
2: Neat. So your scales can absorb and reflect heat.
1: You've got it, Uncle Bob. Say, did you know hot or cold weather can change the colors of a butterfly's scales?
2: No, I didn't know that.
1: If the weather is cool, like it is up in the mountains, that cool weather sends a signal to the cells in my wings that make my colors. What colors do you think my scales become in the cold, kids?
2: Just a second. The girls and boys said the cold weather would make your scales a darker yellow and orange, Beatrice.
1: They're right, because dark colors are able to soak up or absorb more heat from the sun than light colors.
2: Okay, that's a scientific fact. Now, what if the weather is very hot every day?
1: The heat sends a signal to the color cells in my wings to make lighter colors.
2: Perfect design. Evolution had nothing to do with that. The Lord built that in you. light colors absorb less heat from the sun than dark ones.
1: Doesn't that tell you that my Maker, the Lord Jesus Christ, was watching out for me?
2: Wow, does it ever, Beatrice Butterfly? That shows me how intelligent he really is.
1: Yes, that proves to me that he knows everything about science.
2: You bet he does.
1: Would you and the kids like to know some other uses for my scales, Uncle Bob?
2: Oh, we sure would. Our ears are wide open. Give it to us.
1: They help me fly because they make my wings stronger.
2: They do. Okay, I understand. Your little shingle-like scales make your wings thicker, so they're stronger.
1: Well, an experiment was done in a wind tunnel by scientists one day. Mm-hmm. They took all the scales off from this butterfly's wings, and they found out that his flying was 15% worse with all of those scales gone.
2: Uh-oh. 15% can make the difference between being a good flyer or a poor flyer.
1: If I'm a poor flyer, the birds can easily catch me and eat me. See how I've been protected by the Lord?
2: Ooh, do I ever. But if a bird should catch you, what would happen to you, Beatrice Butterfly?
1: My scales would save my life, probably.
2: Your scales would save your life?
1: Yes, the scales contain a bad-smelling poison.
2: Is that so?
1: Yeah. Now, usually a bird tries to pull the wings off a butterfly right after he catches him. But if the wings smell like poison, ta-da, the bird will let the butterfly go real fast.
2: That's right. It doesn't want to get sick.
1: You've got it.
2: Wowie-kazowie, do your scales ever do a lot for you, Beatrice? Do they do anything else?
1: Yes, my mate recognizes me by my color pattern.
2: You know each other because you're the same colors. And your scales give you that color pattern.
1: Sure, we butterflies know one another by our colors.
2: You know, Beatrice, I just happened to think of this. The Lord made you that way so you can tell the difference between your mate, Mr. Tiger Swallowtail, who is mostly yellow, and Mr. Spicebush Swallowtail, who is a beautiful black.
1: Yes, Uncle Bob, through the color of their scales, because they're both the same size and the same shape, too.
2: Neato. Beatrice, do your scales do anything else for you?
1: The Son of God designed me to tell my husband when it's time to mate through my scales.
2: Through your scales? You know when it's time to mate? Explain that.
1: Well, the master designer put a chemical in my scales that special smell only once a year.
2: Really?
1: Yeah. He smells this with his antenna, and he follows the smell, and he finds me, and we mate.
2: All because your colorful scales give off a chemical.
1: Yes, indeed. I guess you found out how important a butterfly's colorful scales are today, didn't you?
2: Really, Beatrice Butterfly, I never knew all of this. I just thought you had the colorful scales on your wings to make you beautiful.
1: Oh, that's another reason for them, Uncle Bob. I almost forgot. The Lord Jesus Christ, my designer, loves color. And it was one of his ways to make our world more beautiful. Right, kids?
3: Let's see if I can say my memory verse. John the Baptist saw Jesus coming and said, "Behold the Lamb of God, who takes away the sin of the world." John 1:29.
4: Hey, good job, young fellow. That's just the way I said it when I saw him.
3: When you saw whom?
4: Jesus Christ, the Messiah.
3: Wait a second. Might you be John the Baptist?
4: I am he. And what's your name, boy?
3: Whoa, I'm Tim.
4: Pleased to meet you, Tim.
3: Thank you, sir. Why does the Bible call you John the Baptist?
4: Because I baptized so many people.
3: Oh. So you're really John the Baptizer?
4: Yes.
3: Why did you baptize people, sir?
4: God told me to, son.
3: Okay, but really, why?
4: I was to baptize people in water as an outward sign.
3: What does an outward sign mean?
4: All right, when I baptized people in the Jordan River, that really meant that they had repented of their sins. Now, I baptized Jesus for a completely different reason.
3: Okay. So, when you baptized people, this was an outward sign that other people could see.
4: It was a testimony that they had really repented. You see, God wanted me to get the people ready for Jesus Christ, because he'd be coming soon.
3: Sure, he'd be coming to preach and do miracles and then die on the cross.
4: Yes, and my job was to prepare the way for the Lord.
3: Ah, so that's what you meant when you said so many times, prepare the way for the Lord.
4: You're right.
3: What does it mean to repent, John?
4: Repent means that you really change your mind about something.
3: Okay, and if you change your mind, that means you have to change your actions.
4: Exactly, Tim.
3: Did a lot of people come to you to be baptized, John?
4: Yes, great crowds came.
3: Did you baptize all of them?
4: No way.
3: Why not?
4: Guess, Tim.
3: They hadn't repented of their sins?
4: You're right. So I refused to baptize them.
3: What'd you say to them when they asked to be baptized?
4: The Holy Spirit of God told me what to say to those Pharisees. He knew they hadn't really repented. So I said, "You bunch of snakes! Who warned you to flee from the wrath of God?"
3: Whoa! Did they get mad, John?
4: No, but they sure were surprised that I knew they hadn't repented.
3: What'd they say?
4: They said, "What should we do then?"
3: And what'd you say?
4: I said, "Clean up your acts. Stop cheating people. Don't be cruel to anyone anymore."
3: If they really changed their minds about their sins, then they wouldn't do them anymore.
4: That's right. And only the Lord can help a guy to do that, Tim.
3: And if that happened, then you'd baptize them with water?
4: Yes. The water would be a sign that they had repented.
3: Did you baptize any of those people who came to you that day?
4: Yes, quite a few. I preached to the rest of them and told them to repent because the kingdom of God was at hand.
3: By that you meant that Jesus was coming, right?
4: Right.
3: Did the people understand you, John the Baptist?
4: They knew what I was doing, Tim, but they didn't know who I was.
3: I don't understand, sir.
4: They thought I was Christ the Messiah.
3: Really?
4: Yes.
3: What'd you tell them?
4: I told them as plain as day, I am not the Christ.
3: Were the people disappointed?
4: Yeah, they thought I was the Messiah, but I told them I wasn't.
3: Did they ask who you were?
4: Yes, several of them asked, "Well, are you Elijah then?" And I said, "I am not."
3: Why'd they think that you were Elijah?
4: Because the prophet Malachi said Elijah must come before Christ does.
3: Oh, that's why they thought that.
4: Mm-hmm. Then some of them asked if I were the special prophet that Moses said would come. And I said, "No."
3: Oh, that prophet is really Jesus Christ, isn't he?
4: Yes, he sure is, Tim. But the people didn't seem to understand that.
3: Did you finally tell the crowd who you were, John?
4: Yes, I said, "I am the voice of one crying in the wilderness. Prepare the way for the Lord."
3: Then what happened?
4: Then some Pharisees said, "All right, why then do you baptize if you're not the Christ or Elijah or that prophet?"
3: What'd you say?
4: I told them, "I am baptizing with water. But among you stands one that you don't know. He's the one who comes after me. I'm not even worthy to untie his sandals."
3: You were speaking of Jesus, right?
4: You've got it correct.
3: What happened then?
4: Quite a number came to me, and I baptized them.
3: God, they repented. Did anything special happen after that?
4: Yes. The next day, the crowds were back again, and I saw Jesus coming toward me.
3: How'd you know it was Jesus?
4: God's Spirit told me, Tim.
3: Ah. And what'd you say to him?
4: Well, I spoke so the whole crowd could hear me. I said, "Behold, the Lamb of God who takes away the sin of the world."
3: Whoa, that's my memory verse, John 1:29. Did the people figure out that Jesus was the one that you had been talking about all along?
4: Yes, right then and there, I introduced him to the people of Israel.
3: That was your job, right?
4: Yes, to prepare the way for the Lord.
3: Neat. You know something, kids? John the Baptist prepared the way for the Lord's first coming. You and I can prepare the way for Jesus Christ's second coming. Pray to God, Ask him to show you how to do that, okay?
2: Today's true story came from Luke chapter 3 and John chapter 1. Uncle Bob, till next time, saying, stay close to Christ.
0: This is Sunshine Kids.

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2: Welcome to Your Story Hour. I'm Aunt Nikki.
3: And I'm Uncle John, and we're here to bring you today's
2: inspiring story. Welcome to another exciting time with Your Story Hour, everyone.
3: Especially exciting, Aunt Nikki.
2: How so, Uncle John?
3: The story that Aunt Carol is going to tell us today is about some dangerous and daring times back in the early 1800s, right here in the United States.
2: Exciting, dangerous, daring? Early 1800s, you say. Before the Civil War, then.
3: Yes, and even though these events happened long ago, the bravery and courage of the people involved, people who literally risked their lives, should never, ever be forgotten.
2: It sounds like you have a bit of background to share with us, Uncle John.
3: I do. By the time our story begins, the eastern coastal area of the United States had become more and more populated, and over the years, settlers had spilled over the Appalachian Mountains into the more central and southern parts of the country.
2: And as I remember, farming was the principal business throughout settled areas, and in the south, great cotton plantations spread across the landscape.
3: Yes, and most of the plantation work required manpower, people working in the fields, and manpower often meant...
2: slavery.
3: Exactly.
2: And slavery meant misery and suffering for millions of people.
3: Right again, Aunt Nikki. Just imagine being owned by another person, like a cow or pig is owned. And just that thought would be bad enough. But the cruel treatment that many owners heaped upon their slaves is a dark chapter in our country's history.
2: I'm not so sure we could ever begin to tell that entire story, Uncle John.
3: I totally agree. But Aunt Carol will tell us about some good people who definitely did not agree with the idea of slavery. They were called abolitionists because they wanted to abolish slavery, and some were active in the Underground Railroad.
2: Ah, yes, the Underground Railroad. If I remember, it was first called that by a slave hunter who chased his runaway slave across the Ohio River. But once he got to the town, which sat on the northern side of the river, the slave disappeared.
3: Disappeared?
2: Mm-hmm. The hunter said later, it was as if the slave had disappeared on an underground road.
3: Well, Aunt Nikki, that town where the slave disappeared?
2: Yes?
3: That was Ripley, Ohio. And that's exactly where Aunt Carol's taking us in our story today called A Light in the Window.
4: In the 1820s, Ripley, Ohio was a bustling waterfront town where steamboats often stopped on their way up or down the Ohio River. Houses along Front Street overlooked the water and had an excellent view across the river to Kentucky, a state where slavery was legal. Abolitionist John Rankin, a minister, and his wife Jean had originally moved to Ohio, a free state, when Lowry, their oldest child, was 5 years old. And for several years, they lived in a house right on the waterfront. However, when Lowry was about 12 years old, the Rankins decided to move again. Not so much because the house was too small, even though there were already nine children.

0: children in the family, but because John Rankin, his wife, and his older children were part of the secret side of activities in town, Ripley, Ohio was a key station on the Underground Railroad, and John Rankin was secretly known to be its major conspirator. Their new house, at Mrs. Rankin's suggestion, would sit high on a hilltop above the town, a vantage point she named Liberty Hill. When construction was complete, the couple, along with their older children, surveyed the satisfying results.
1: Yes, yes, my dear, this will do very nicely.
2: I think so, too. The front of our house faces the river and the town below.
3: I bet on a clear day we could see way across the river.
1: Yes, David, and our house here on the hill can be seen from far away as well.
2: So you see, children, every night we'll light a lantern and put it in the front window to show the runaways where to come. Our front door will never be locked to them.
4: And our back porch here faces north to the woods and to the trails to freedom.
2: Yes, Lowry. And now we're farther from the river.
1: Which means the slave hunters won't be knocking on our door quite so fast.
3: They'll have to look harder.
4: Yeah, Isabella. Meanwhile, we'll have more time to hide them or get them on their way.
2: Well, Lowry, you and David here, and Calvin too, you boys have become quite the expert conductors for the Underground Railroad. You're the ones who can hurry the escapees through the woods to the next station without raising as much suspicion. But if we do have to hide them, we now have some secrets built right into our new house.
3: Like this hidden trap door right here in the floor of the back porch?
1: Yes, exactly.
2: Go ahead, David. Lift up the planks if you like.
3: There. Is it all right if I go down?
2: Sure, go ahead.
3: It's cool down here, and it's pretty big.
1: Yes, plenty of room for an extra stash of food, along with several hidden runaways. Now, tomorrow, Isabella.
5: Yes, Mother?
1: Tomorrow, we'll begin to stockpile a large food supply. Harvest time is here, and the root vegetables will store well down where the earth keeps them cool.
2: Come on up now, David.
3: All right.
1: Anyway, we need to be prepared. We'll soon have more and more slaves on the run, and we'll need to give them a good, hearty meal, if there's time, before we send them on.
2: This is the best time for the slaves to make a break for it. The corn is ripe in the fields, and they can pick it on their way for food.
3: Ugh, I don't think I'd want to eat raw corn.
4: I bet you would if you were hungry, David.
1: And if you were on the run like the slaves are, and you didn't have anything else to eat for days, maybe even weeks.
3: Yeah, I guess.
1: Anyway, it always helps if we can give them a good meal and some extra clothes.
2: Especially since most of them escape with just the clothes on their backs.
5: Rags, more like.
1: That's why we need to keep a stockpile of extra clothes ready. But I'll have to be very careful about buying too many sewing supplies at a time, since we're already under great suspicion by some of our fellow citizens.
4: Yeah, the ones who think slavery is all right. The ones who make money by catching the runaways and handing them over to the slavers for the big cash reward.
2: True. They do get a lot of money. As much as $500 if they capture a slave on this side of the river.
3: They're always on the lookout. Like Chancy Shaw.
4: He's the worst. He's out every night prowling up and down the waterfront trying to grab any runaways he can find. Plus, he'd love to catch us red-handed since we're breaking the law. We're supposed to turn runaways in, not help them escape.
2: Well, we're not breaking God's law, Lowry. Just some very bad laws made by men. And fortunately, not everyone in town is like Chancy.
1: There are plenty of other people taking the same risks as we are.
2: But remember, children, not a word to anyone outside of this family. Never, never discuss any of this, even amongst yourselves, when you're not here at home.
1: Even to other people like us who help the slaves.
2: One word overheard by the wrong person could mean fines and jail for us. And even death for the slaves we're helping. Understood?
3: Yes, Father. We promise.
4: Don't worry. We'll keep our secrets.
2: Good. And now, let's head out to the barn. I'll show you the secret room under the barn floor. Some night when your mother and I are keeping the slave hunters talking at the front door, you children may need to hurry runaways out the back to the barn and quickly get them hidden.
0: And so life on Liberty Hill began. During the day, the Rankins led seemingly routine lives. But at night, the Underground Railroad came to life. Pastor Rankin operated as a ticket master, making escape arrangements. Jean Rankin acted as a station master, feeding the runaways and preparing them for their journey. And the Rankin boys were conductors, helping the slaves get from one station of refuge to another. As the years slid by, they all learned to become more and more practiced at their secret business.
6: There. Now what do you guys think?
3: Wow, Lowry, you can't even see it.
7: Yeah, you're right, Calvin. Nobody would ever guess that this wagon has a false bottom.
6: So, who wants to try it out? David? Calvin?
4: I do.
6: All right. Let me just lift up these two planks like so. Now climb aboard, Calvin, and let's see what you think.
4: I'm in.
6: Good. Now, we'll just lower the planks
7: and spread some hay over the top in the wagon bed.
6: So how is it in there?
3: It's kind of dark in here and kind of hard.
7: Dark is good. It means it's good and snug.
6: And if you're an escaping slave, I don't think you'll mind the hard part so much. You'll just be glad to be safe. We should be able to drive this wagon right under the noses of the slave hunters.
0: The entire Rankin family was constantly on the lookout for ways to help the slaves. The boys found places in hollow logs in the woods, small caves, hollowed out wood piles, and other places where escaping slaves could hide. And ever faithfully, Jean Rankin lit a lantern each night and put it in the front window. The light burned brightly as a beacon of hope to slaves on the Kentucky side who dared to dream about freedom.
8: You see that light over yonder, Sarah Child? Way up on that hill, way over the river.
5: Uh-huh, Daddy, I sees it.
8: Someday, if your mama and me gets the chance, we's going toward that light. We gonna cross that river and we gonna climb that hill. They help us. The people in that house, they help us get all the way north to Canada, north to freedom.
0: But that help did not come without danger, both to the runaways and to those who were helping them escape.
9: Open up in there! Open up!
10: Have the boys had time to be on their way?
9: Come on, we know you're in there!
1: Yes, I think so. The three of them saddled two horses earlier so they'd be ready.
9: Open up, I say!
10: Good thing we knew ahead of time that we might have a runaway tonight.
9: Open up!
10: All right, here goes.
2: I'm coming, just a minute. Well, gentlemen, what is it? You're making enough noise to wake the dead.
9: You know why we're here. We chased a slave from across the river up that hill and right to your doorstep.
2: Is that so?
9: Yes, that's so. Now step aside and let us in.
2: Well, gentlemen, you'd have to have a search warrant before that would be legal. Do you have a warrant?
9: One way or another, we're gonna have us that slave, Rankin.
2: I can't stop you from searching outside, but until you have a legal warrant, you'll not be coming inside my house.
9: You know I can't get a warrant before daylight. This gun's all the warrant I need.
2: You're threatening me? At gunpoint? You'd break the law.
9: Well, you're breaking it by hiding slaves. We know all about you, Rankin.
2: You only know what you think you've heard. Now you boys be on your way, and in the morning, if you get your warrant...
9: Oh, come on, Sam, get back on your horse. We're wasting time. Let's get to the woods. Maybe she's already moved on, and if she's out there, we'll find her. You mark my words, Rankin. One of these days, I'm gonna take you down. Yeah, you're costing us a lot of reward money. We're not gonna forget. You hear that? We're not gonna forget.
0: Meanwhile, the Rankin boys were galloping along one of the trails leading to the next station, located about 5 miles from Ripley. Riding behind David on one horse was a runaway slave, a teenage girl holding on for dear life, while Lowry and Calvin rode double on the other horse. Soon, they pulled up to a stop at a fork in the road.
6: Whoa. Whoa. All right, David. You and Calvin know what to do.
7: Yep, we'll take the left fork.
3: Can you get down without leaving tracks?
6: I think so. Most of the slave hunters aren't expert trackers anyway. They just want the money. We'll slide off here into the leaves. Are you ready, miss?
11: Yes, I's ready, but I's scared.
6: Grab the reins, Calvin.
3: Got him!
6: Let me get down first.
3: Steady, boy, steady.
6: All right now, miss.
7: Here, I'll lower you down.
6: There, that's good. All right,
12: Get going, you two. Ride ahead a couple miles and then double back. The slavers won't be far behind us now.
7: Be careful, Lowry. Come on, boy.
12: We gotta hide back off the trail. Come on, follow me. Stay close. And remember, not a word, not a sneeze, not a noise of any kind.
11: I's not gonna make no noise.
12: All right, this is a good place. Let's get down. We've gotta hug the ground when the slavers come by. No looking up or we'll be caught.
13: That was so scary, Uncle John. I can't even imagine how terrifying it would feel to be running away from slave hunters.
14: Neither can I, and it's not anything that I would ever want to experience myself. But it's important that we learn about the people who did experience such times, and it's exciting to imagine being with the Rankin brothers on their life-saving adventure.
13: I felt as if I was right there. It is so inspiring to learn about the lives of ordinary people like the Rankins who do the right thing even though it may cost them dearly.
14: Yes. And we can also learn what not to do by hearing the stories of other people's mistakes.
13: Mm-hmm. We can learn the easy way or the hard way, and it's far easier to learn from other people's experiences.
14: Absolutely. That's why we love to share the stories of men and women who've made a positive difference in our world.
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0: Within just a few minutes of hiding themselves in the brush near the roadside, Lowry and the slave girl heard the hoofbeats of the approaching slave hunters and then heard them pull their horses to a halt at the fork in the road.
9: Whoa there!
15: Whoa!
9: So, Sam, can you see which way they went?
15: Looks like... Yep, there's two sets of prints over here to the left. They must have gone this way. Hoo-wee! I can just smell that reward money in my pocket.
9: Yeah, well, we gotta catch that runaway gal first. Let's get going. Somebody must have given her a nice little horseback ride, and they can't be far ahead.
15: Yeah, if it was left to me, I'd hang every one of them slave stealers.
0: Just a ways down the trail, the slave hunters met David and Calvin, who had turned around and were now headed back toward the fork in the road.
15: So... what are you boys doing out here in the dead of night?
7: We just got a late start back home. We ran an errand for our father earlier today.
15: Oh, yeah? An errand, you say?
5: Yes, sir.
15: Yeah, right.
9: Well, anyway, you two seen anybody on this trail tonight?
5: Yes, sir.
15: Who? Who'd you see?
7: Four people.
5: On horseback.
7: Traveling fast. Two horses.
9: Ha! Three guys and a slave gal, if I don't miss my guess.
7: Yes, and not that long ago.
9: You hear that, Sam? We're closing in.
15: Yeah, I heard it all right. And we best get going. Longer we spend here, the farther they get.
0: As soon as David and Calvin were back at the fork in the road, they double-mounted on one horse and headed for home. Lowry, with the slave girl riding behind on the other horse, headed down the right fork of the trail to the next underground station, and within several hours from their adventure's beginning, all three Rankin boys were back home in bed, trying to get a little sleep before they had to get up for school. The next morning...
2: Good job last night, boys.
12: Thank you, Father.
3: They wanted to know why we were out there in the middle of the night.
7: We told them we were getting a late start back from doing an errand for Father.
12: We didn't want to be guilty of telling a lie.
1: You told no lie. You were on an errand for your father.
7: And we did see three guys and a slave gal, as they said.
3: Yeah, us.
2: Well, anyway, I've already arranged for passage by boat from Cleveland across to Canada. So if all goes well, we've helped to rescue one more of God's children.
0: Through the years, Pastor John and Jean Rankin and their children, who eventually numbered 13, helped more than 2,000 runaway slaves, some of whom had traveled many miles northward to the Ohio River from points far to the south. But perhaps the most famous escapee was a slave named Eliza. Eliza's master lived in a town not far downriver from Ripley. She had several children, who were also slaves on the same farm, and her youngest was just a toddler. One cold day in February of 1838, she overheard her master's wife dealing with a slave trader to sell her baby away from her the very next day, and she knew she had to act.
11: I don't know how, child, but I's got to save you. I's got to get to the other side of the river up by Ripley Way. They say folks is there, up on the hill, that will help us.
0: That very night, Eliza headed through the woods with her little one. She knew that as soon as she was missed, the slave hunters and their dogs would be hot on her trail. So putting as much distance behind her as she could, she plunged through the brush and trees. Finally, as she neared the river, she came to the cabin of a kindly old white man who took her in and fed her.
16: I know it's not much, but...
11: I be thanking you for me and my child. We got to get across the river. The missus, she gonna sell my child. I heard her say so. I's trying to get to Canada, but I's coming back.
16: Coming back?
11: I's got more chillin', and I's coming back to get them just as soon as this one's safe. But I got to get over the river tonight.
16: There's no way across the river tonight. The ice has been thawing for 2-3 days. You'll fall right through and drown.
11: Oh, no! No, the hounds!
16: Yes, I hear them too.
11: They be tracking me already. They coming! I got to go! I got to go!
16: But you can't.
11: I be thanking you, but I gotta run now to the river.
16: There's no way. No boat can get across.
11: I be running across that river or I die trying.
16: Here's a shawl. Wrap your baby.
11: Thank you, sir.
16: And now to the door.
11: Oh, no, they must be here.
16: Come with me, quickly, to the fence.
11: The river. The river is this way?
16: Right through that clearing. Here, let me pull this fence rail
9: off.
16: There. Now, when you get to the river, put this under your arms crosswise. If you fall through the ice, it might keep you from drowning. Now go.
9: Go!
0: Eliza ran to the river with the slave hunters almost at her heels. She charged onto the edge of the thin ice and almost immediately broke through, the water coming nearly to her knees. She sloshed her way back up onto the ice and ran, and then...
11: Thank you, Lord. This rail has saved us.
0: Somehow, by tossing her shawl-wrapped bundle onto the ice ahead, she saved her baby from going under. Valiantly, she struggled, pulling herself back onto the ice, and then began running again. Running, and then...
11: Oh, Lord! Save us! We's in the river again!
0: Once more, the rail had saved her from drowning. Eliza tossed her child ahead on the ice, struggled out of the water, grabbed the shawl-wrapped bundle, and kept running, not knowing if the slavers were behind her, but fearing to take even a second to look back. Little did she know that someone on the Ohio shore had already heard her coming. the slave catcher, Chancy Shaw.
17: Ha! I hear somebody coming across the river. I'll just keep hidden, and soon I'll have me a runaway slave. It's as good as money in the bank.
0: And as soon as Eliza, sopping wet, nearly stiff with cold, and carrying her ice-encrusted bundle, stumbled onto the Ohio bank, a hand reached out of the shadows and grabbed her arm.
17: Aha! I've got you now.
11: No, no!
17: What you got there?
11: He's my child. My baby.
17: Your child? You came across that melting ice with your baby? I heard you. You fell in.
11: Yes, sir. And my child, he's so cold.
17: Well, any woman who crossed that river carrying her baby has won her freedom. Here, let's get this frozen shawl off your baby. There. And now?
0: Accounts vary as to what exactly happened next. Some say that Lowry Rankin happened by and Chancy Shaw turned Eliza over to him. Some say it was Chancy himself who took the woman to the steps leading the way to the top of Liberty Hill and that he pointed her to the light burning in the window above. But however it happened, Eliza was soon in front of the fireplace in the Rankin living room, swathed in Jean Rankin's offering of warm, dry clothes. By this time, it was Calvin and his younger brother John who conducted the runaways to the next station, and they were quickly roused from their beds. Soon, once again, the Rankin boys were on a midnight adventure, this time with Eliza and her child. Once again, the Rankin family had helped another desperate runaway slave escape to freedom.
13: Wow, Uncle John, what an adventure, and what a family.
14: For sure, Aunt Nikki, and as far as anyone knows, not one runaway slave that came under the care of the Rankin family was ever caught by slave hunters.
13: That's truly amazing.
14: It sure is. Not many people can claim to have a 100% success rate.
13: Speaking of success, in her story, Aunt Carol said that Eliza was the most famous of all the runaways. Do you know why?
14: Yes, I do. It was Eliza's experience that became the centerpiece of the book Uncle Tom's Cabin, written by Harriet Beecher Stowe. Her book helped people understand just how terrible slavery was.
13: Oh, yes. I've certainly heard about Uncle Tom's Cabin. It's quite a well-known book.
14: Yes, it is. In fact, when Abraham Lincoln once met Harriet Beecher Stowe, he reportedly said, "So you're the little woman who wrote the book that started this great war."
13: I guess we just never know how much the things we say or the things we do influence those around us.
14: So true. As we were talking about earlier, we humans have the amazing capacity to learn from others' experiences.
13: Mm-hmm. And it's good to remember that people are looking at what we do and learning from us, just as we are observing and learning from other people, both those living as well as those from the pages of history.
14: Like all those brave folks who risked their lives for the Underground Railroad to make America a better place for all people.
13: And just like them, you and I want to make the world a better place.
14: You took the words right out of my mouth, Aunt Nikki.
13: That's because I know that you're as passionate about your Story Hours ministry as I am, Uncle John.
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0: Hear the creak of the rigging, listen to the wind whip the sails. Yes, boys and girls, Sailor Sam's big schooner, the Porpoise, plunges swiftly through the waves, eager to serve her master. Where is she going? Wish I could tell you, but we'll have to find out from Sailor Sam, an adventurous young man whose hunt for scientific truth takes him anywhere. Yes, anywhere. And with him go his two young cousins, Buddy and Nancy. Aye, mate, it's full speed ahead now for seafaring thrills with Sailor Sam! Sam, Adam Boyd, Ole Hazel, and Nancy are in trouble. They're with Major Stark and his legionnaires. They're making a stand in an old ruins in the North African desert against Armand and his raiders. Sam and Dr. Boyd have been looking for the Temple of Isis, and now they've found it inside the old ruins. Outside, Armand and his men just made another attack to drive the intruders out of the temple ruins, but the attack was not successful. Inside, Skinny and Ole have just forced open an old door, and all hands are just entering the Temple of Isis.
1: Wow!
2: Wow is right, honey. Who'd ever think this was down underneath that broken down and tumbling ruins above?
3: This is some place, all right. A little dusty, but otherwise it still looks pretty good.
4: Those guys must have really had some doings, a place this big.
5: Well, Sam, here we are. No wonder Armand's been so vicious. Now we've got to find the place in this temple where the vase came from.
6: Where do we start looking?
3: This is going to be a big job.
1: I'll say. Should I close my eyes and whirl around? And we'll start where I point when I open my eyes.
2: I'm afraid that's not going to be systematic enough, honey.
3: Oh. Let's dust off a place and sit down and plan this out.
4: Well, allow me the pleasure of doing the dusting with my old leather jacket here.
3: Hey, you skinny fella, cut that out. You'll suffocate all of us here.
6: Yes, he certainly will.
1: Whose side are you on, Skinny?
4: What do you mean, whose side am I on?
1: Armand's trying to shoot us out, and you're trying to dust us out.
4: Well, the dust ain't bothering me none.
5: Famous last words, eh, Skinny?
4: Well, I'll learn to keep my big mouth shut.
5: Now, let's draw a rough outline of the temple as I remember it from some ancient drawings I've seen.
1: How are you going to draw without a paper and pencil, Sam?
5: I'm going to draw the plan in the dust here. Now, first of all, it was customary for people in the early centuries to build new cities or towns on top of old. So after several destructions and rebuildings, the cities rose up, became mounded up like this.
6: That's why Sam was able to spot these ruins from a distance, even across the rolling sand. Because they were mounted up like this.
4: Well, ain't that something?
2: Land sakes, it sure is.
3: Let the genius continue.
5: Now, I think there's three, possibly four layers to this mound. There's layer one right under the top.

0: Bruins.
1: Then layer two is the temple.
2: No, Nancy. Layer two is completely crumbled except for the corridor we came down. When we go back up, I'll show you evidence in the walls of the tunnel. The temple is included in layer three. It was probably the only building left standing after some war or catastrophe that ruined the rest of the city.
3: Well, then there must be a layer under the temple, since you mentioned four layers.
0: Yes, I believe there is another layer under here.
4: Oh, all this talk about layers has got my mouth drooling for a nice chocolate layer cake.
5: You say that again, Skinny, and I'll poke you, Vaughn.
4: I'll speak up no more. That is about a nice, delicious, double-thick, extra-good chocolate layer cake. Okay. I'll be very quiet.
5: Sam, about this fourth layer.
1: Ollie, don't look at Skinny that way.
5: Him and his suggestions. Just the word layer starts my stomach turning flip-flops.
2: I have it. Let's call them elevation.
1: Yeah.
0: Okay. I hope this is settled now, because we've got to get down to business. We don't know how long we have to search here with Armin threatening and Major Stark counting each round of ammunition.
1: I forgot all about that.
5: And now, the fourth layer, Sam. What would be there?
0: Perhaps in the fourth layer, we'll find additional archaeological treasures. I think that will be the place from which the vase and the ring came that started us off on this expedition. So, Adam, let's you and Skinny and I start along this side and look for the passageway leading to the lower level. Ollie, you and Hazel and Nancy work along the other side of the temple. I yell if you find anything.
5: Okay, let's go to work.
6: And one we will not attack again today?
7: Have you not sense enough to see that it is foolish to attack in daylight?
6: 1,000 pardons, honored one. But what is your plan, then?
7: We will wait for the dark of night. Then we shall go to the place of the secret entrance and enter the temple.
6: But, honored one, that place is buried many years. It will be impossible to find it. Many sandstorms have covered it with much sand.
7: Then we will uncover it. The Yankees must not get to the inner chamber. They must not.

0: Ollie, what's the matter with you? You're always hanging back, and you keep looking over your shoulder.
1: I noticed that, too. Aren't you interested in finding the door to the lower elevation?
2: Huh? Oh, sure. I'm interested. You keep on going.
0: You are not interested. Now, what's eating you, anyhow?
1: You're spoiling it for us, acting like you are, Ollie.
2: Oh, sure I am. Go on. Go on.
0: Well, if you're going to act like this, I'm going to take Nancy, and we're going to join Sam and the others.
1: I guess he didn't hear you, Hazel.
2: Sure I did.
0: I declare. Nancy, we'll join the others and let Mr. Olson enjoy his own company. Come on.
1: Yeah.

0: Halt! Who goes there?
1: It's me, Major. Ollie.
0: Very well, Mr. Olson. But move quietly.
1: Everything seems awfully quiet, doesn't it, Major?
0: I've been thinking the same thing, Ollie. It's too quiet. I don't like it. Alman is up to something.
1: Jumping Capis, what's that?
0: Field telephone to the outpost. This is Major Stark. You do? How often? Very well. I'll be right out there.
1: Outpost hear something?
0: They think they hear an occasional metallic sound. I'm going out there to listen.
1: I'd better get back with Sam and the rest. I've got a feeling something's

0: Tell those fools to stop striking their shovels. Major Stark is not deaf, nor is he a fool.
1: And Edwin, it is difficult to dig quickly and not make some small noise.
0: Muffle the shovel blades with cloth. Do it quickly.
1: Yes, Anudwan. You, see shovels. Cover them with your rags. It is being done as you said, wise one.
0: Good. But Major Stark probably grows suspicious. We have been quiet too long.
1: Does the great sheik want men to go out and distract the Major with rifle sniping?
0: No. We will risk the silence and dig so the secret entrance is open before dawn. Tell them to work more quickly. The Yankees must not get to the inner chamber.
2: Sam, here's the door.
3: He's right, Captain. Want I should jimmy it?
2: Yes. It'll be stubborn, but I'll help you if you need it.
3: Okay, I'll take a whack at it.
2: Now, let's give him a hand, Adam.
4: Righto.
2: No.
5: You found it. Oh, boy, now we can find out what's underneath the temple.
2: Not so fast, ladies. We're not sure this is the right door.
4: It is. There are stairs leading down, so fine.
2: We'll try them and see what we can find. Well, where's Oli?
5: I don't know. He wandered back the way we came. He seems to be watching and waiting for something.
6: I'll say he is. You know, something's really on that man's mind, Sam.
2: Probably Armand and his raiders.
5: Oh!
6: You mean Oli thinks they can get inside here?
2: It's possible.
3: Yeah, you said it, Captain. I think he knows this joint like I know the back of my hand.
4: Then we'd better keep moving and find out what's at the bottom of these stairs.
2: Right. I'll go first. Skinny, you bring up the rear.

0: Here's the bottom.
1: What do you see, Sam?
0: Follow my light beam and you'll see it with me.
2: There's a door!
3: The light tells. Just far enough to see it. I wonder what's behind it.
4: Oh, who cares? Let's blow the joint. Makes me scared.
2: What do we do now?
1: We better do something, because I don't know how long I can keep my feet from running backward.
0: I'll take a look at that door. Come on. There's nothing here that can hurt you.
3: He's right. Everything down here is dead.
4: Easy with them words, Doc.
3: Well, Skinny, get busy with your jimmy. Crowbar.
4: Well, I can't.
3: What do you mean you can't?
4: I can't use your jimmy because it's curled up tight and hiding in my pocket.
2: Come on, Skinny. Open the door. We came this far. We might as well see it through.
4: Well, okay. Let's see. Hey, this door doesn't look as bad as the others.
3: What do you mean?
4: Well, I'll take a gander here.
3: Great Scott, Sam. He's right.
2: You mean this door has been opened recently?
1: How recently?
0: Relax, ladies. It's been open, but not for some time.
1: Ooh, what's that draft? I feel cold air.
2: Me too.
3: Cold air? That's fresh air. Sam, you don't think that Armand could... Armand...
4: What's that?
2: It's Armand.
5: Wow, things are getting hot. How far away is Armand? And is this door the one to the inner chamber? If it is, what will Sam and the gang find on the other side? Will Armand get there first? Or will Ollie and Major Stark get wise to what's going on and cut the raiders off? We'll see you next week for more adventure with Sail On!

0: Hi there. We've been waiting for you. We're going to have fun and learn something, too. Because it's time for Fables of Faith. Here are your friends, Uncle Van, Christy, and Bud.
1: Bud and Christy both, I want you to answer this, and I'll let you answer it one at a time. We'll start with Christy. When Mommy or Daddy give you something to do, what's your first reaction? What's the first thing you think about? Now, I want you to be honest. Now, I'm going to say tonight after we get through with supper, and I say, all right, Christy, you clean the table off.
2: What's going to...
1: Oh, yeah, hooray. What's going to be your first reaction, really? What would your first reaction be?
2: I'd probably say, oh, Dad, I want to do something else. Could I do something else instead of clean off the table,
1: or
2: please?
1: You might say, oh, why doesn't Christy do it? She didn't do it this morning. What if I said, Bud, there's a dish of ice cream out in the kitchen. Would you run out and eat it for me?
2: Yeah!
1: Okay, would you say, oh, let Christy do it? I don't
3: know. No, I'll say, oh, Dad, do I have to
1: no,
3: eat
1: it? You're silly. No, you wouldn't. You'd eat it down before I got through saying, would you eat it? You know what the scripture says? You should do everything as unto the Lord. And do you know who the Lord is?
2: Yeah.
1: The Lord is the one who is going to reward us eventually for the things that we do for him. Now, even old Bo, as good as old Bo is, sometimes he resents some of the things that old Owl tells him to do because he doesn't understand why old Owl wants him to do them. And old Owl, I remember one day old Owl had some things that he wanted Bo to deliver. Let's see what happened.
4: Yes, that's right, Bo. I'd like for you to run over to McKelvey's house and give him this for me.
5: Sure, old Owl. What is it?
4: Well, never mind, Bo. You just give it to him. I'm sure he'll know what it's all about once he gets it.
5: Okay,
4: And, Bo, when you're through at McKelvey's, would you take this over to Squinty's for me?
5: I guess so. But what is it? I mean, are they...
4: Well, just something I need to send to them both.
5: Well, I'll take them. But I sure wish I knew what
4: you... you shouldn't concern yourself with what I'm sending. You said you'd help me. And this is the way I'd like for you to help.
5: But, old Owl, I just wanted to know
4: and
5: what
4: you... When you've delivered those things... I'd like for you to hurry back so that you can deliver something to Philip and Bruce.
5: You want me to take something to Philip and Bruce, too?
4: Yes, if you wouldn't mind.
5: No, I wouldn't mind at all, but I wish
4: I... Thank you, Bo. And don't forget, hurry back now, lad.
5: Okay, I will. McKelvey, it's me, Bo. I've got something for you.
6: Oh, hi, Bo. What's up? You got something?
5: Here. Old Owl asked me to bring this to you.
6: Oh, thanks, Bo. I've been expecting this.
5: McKelvey.
6: Yeah, Bo.
5: Could you tell me what it is?
6: Well, I'd rather not, if you don't mind, Bo.
5: Why not?
6: Oh, just because I'd rather not.
5: But since I brought it, couldn't I at least find out what I brought?
6: Did Old Owl tell you what it is?
5: Nope, he wouldn't tell me.
6: Did he tell you to tell me to tell you what it is?
5: No, I just
6: Then if you don't mind, pal, I think I'll keep it to myself. See you later, Bo.
5: But McKelvey... Wouldn't even tell me what it is. Oh, well. I'll bet Squinty will tell me what he got. He never keeps anything from me.

0: Then you won't mind doing me a favor, will you?
1: No, of course not, Bo.
0: Good. Here.
1: What is it, Bo?
0: It's something Old Owl told me to bring to you.
1: Old Owl? Oh, now I know what it is.
0: What?
1: What? What?
0: What is it?
1: Oh, this.
0: Yeah, that.
1: I really can't tell you, Bo.
0: But you said we were friends, and that you would do me a favor.
1: Well, I am your friend, and I will do you a favor, but I can't tell you what this is.
0: But this is the favor I wanted you to do for me.
1: You mean, tell you what this is?
0: Sure. What's so bad about that?
1: Well, nothing really, Bo, except...
0: Except you won't tell me.
1: Yeah. Oh, I can't, Bo. Oh. Well, I gotta be going. I'll see you later.
0: Boy, this is really getting me down. My own best friend won't even tell me anything. If you want to know what I think Old Owl is just giving them presents and doesn't want me to know that he's giving them presents. That's what I think. That must be it. He wanted me to deliver all the presents, then he's gonna give me mine. Yeah, that's what it is. And after I get through, he'll give me the biggest present of all, because I did all of this work for him. Then I'd better hurry up and finish so I can get my present.
2: Oh, thank you ever so much, Bo. I've been expecting this for quite some time.
0: Oh, that's okay, Philip. Old Owl wanted me to be sure you got it. He didn't want to leave anybody out.
2: Well, that's Old Owl for you.
0: Yeah, he's really good about that. He never forgets anybody when it comes to giving things out.
2: Oh, no, that's for certain. Well, cheerio, Bo, and give my regards to Old Owl, won't you?
0: I sure will. Now I've got to take one over to Bruce. So long.
2: So long.
0: Bruce, are you at home?
3: Who is it?
0: Who does it sound like?
3: I can't tell. I've got my pillow over my ears.
0: Why?
3: Because I don't want to know who's at the door.
0: Then why do you ask who I was?
3: Cause you're not, that's
0: right. Bruce, will you come to the door? I've got something for you.
3: What is it?
0: I don't know. It's from Old Owl.
3: From Old Owl?
0: Here, Old Owl said.
3: Give me it.
0: To give this to you. Boy, was he in a hurry. Oh, well, I'd better...
3: Do you know what's in here?
0: No, I...
3: God!
0: What's going on here? Boy, Old Owl really must have given them something special for them to be acting the way they are. I'll bet he's really got something special for me because I've been helping him out all day. I'd better hurry over there before it gets dark.
4: So you finished, eh, Bo?
0: Sure have, Old Owl.
4: Well, that's nice. And I certainly appreciate it. You don't know what a tremendous help you've been to me.
0: Oh, that's okay, Old Owl. I was glad to do it.
4: Yes, well, did they all get the packages I sent?
0: They sure did. I delivered every last one of them, just like you asked me to do.
4: Fine.
0: Is that all, Old Owl?
4: Yes, it is. You've done more than your share today, Bo. You could go home now, lad.
0: I mean, is there anything else?
4: Well, there are a few things I need to have done, but they can wait until tomorrow.
0: I didn't mean things to do.
4: Well, then what do you mean, Bo?
0: You mean there's nothing for me?
4: Nothing for you? Well, I don't understand, Bo.
0: Boy, I've been delivering presents for you all afternoon. Presents to all the other fellows. And I don't even get one?
4: Presents. Oh, now I see. You think I've been sending gifts, and you got left out, is that it?
0: Well, yeah, sorta. Nobody would tell me what they got, and you wouldn't tell me what you were sending. So I thought they were all getting real special gifts from you.
4: And you thought I'd left you out. Oh, dear Bo, there comes a time when the best gift of all is the one that isn't given.
0: Isn't given?
4: Bo, there isn't a one of the others who wouldn't like to be where you are right now, and who doesn't wish he hadn't gotten what you gave him.
0: You mean they didn't want those gifts?
4: Those weren't gifts, Bo. They were rewards for slothfulness, if you can call them rewards.
0: I still don't see.
4: Bo, do you remember at the meeting yesterday, I said that certain members were not fulfilling their duties?
0: Yeah.
4: And I further said that I would notify them as to who they were and would assign them extra duties.
0: Oh, I remember when you said that.
4: Well, they were all contacted immediately after the meeting and were told that you would be coming by today with their additional assignments.
0: But I... Oh, so that's why they acted funny.
4: Yes, yes, I guess that must be the reason. Bo, your diligence doesn't go unnoticed. It has its own reward. You go take a rest now, lad. You deserve it.
5: There's an animal, and it's called a sloth. And he walks upside down on limbs. He lives upside down on limbs, and he just crawls across those limbs all day long. And if you ever see a picture of it, he moves very slowly, and he doesn't care about anything. And when someone tells you to do something, and you say, okay, I'll do it maybe sometime, and you never get around to it, then these people can't get anything done. Bo, whenever Old Owl tells him to do something, he moves slowly, but he does what Old Owl tells him to do. Old Owl had told the rest of them to do things, and they hadn't done them. Do you think that we should always expect to be rewarded for what we do?
6: No.
5: Now, God says the same thing to us that Old Owl is saying to Bo. When we're faithful and we do what the Lord wants us to do, no matter what he tells us to do, the Lord does the same for us, and he has the same feeling for us that Old Owl had towards Bo. When he said, Bo, your diligence doesn't go unnoticed. And God knows when we do good things for him. Who knows what's best for our lives?
6: God.
7: We sure are glad you were with us today, and we hope you had a good time with Uncle Van, Christy, Bud, and all our forest friends. Why don't you plan to be here with us next week for more Fables of Faith? Bye for now.
8: This is Sunshine Kids.